0: president's pledge to give every American adult $5,000 if Republicans win the House and Senate, calling it improper, while economists point out it would cost about $1 trillion. Joe DiGenova, an ally of President Trump, who was brought in to lead the Justice Department investigation into whether former law enforcement and intelligence officials conspired against President Trump, has resigned. Fox News has learned he lost the confidence of both the DOJ and the White House and had been effectively sidelined before his exit. A divided federal appeals court has ruled against ICE policy to detain migrants who've been living in the U.S. illegally for many years and refuse them access to an immigration judge for conditional release. The court writing, mass detention of marginalized individuals without due process, harkens back to some of the darkest moments in our country's history. America is listening to Fox News.
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9: 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VOM weather from the Hammond Lumber Company Weather Desk.
10: Overnight will be mainly clear with a low of 51. Tomorrow expect breezy and pleasant conditions with plenty of sunshine, but not as warm as previous days as we reach a high of 70. Tomorrow night will be clear with a low of 44. Moving into Saturday, anticipate partly sunny and beautiful weather with a high of 74. By Sunday, we can expect some sun with a high of 68. For Blueberry Broadcasting, I'm AccuWeather meteorologist Jason Caterina.
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11: He's here. Now, broadcasting from the underground command post, deep in the bowels of a hidden bunker, somewhere under the brick and steel of a nondescript building, we've once again made contact with our leader, Mark Levin.
12: Hello, America. 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Our number, 877-381-3811, 877-381-3811. I want to go to a call before we move on here. I want to go to Martin, Queens, New York, XM Satellite. Martin, how are you, sir?
13: Oh, your montage before made me pull over on stop and remember everything from that day. And I was there, got back into the city just after the second tower collapsed and was basically working in the city till the site was closed. It's just as if it was yesterday, and the people I miss, all the 37 Port Authority, actually 38 if you count Cirrus, the dog who died, all people that I either went to the academy and worked with, they're the true heroes, not us that came and helped, but they're the ones who were really important people. It's just a shame 25 years later, and the mayor we have, and making it about him and not about the people who responded and the people who lost their lives. That's a really, real bad shame.
12: Yeah, it is. And it's so sad. And he's there on the 25th anniversary, and he squeezed by with 51% or so of the vote. And he was able to get the Democrat nomination because nobody was paying attention last summer. And now look what he's done and look what he's doing. I just worry that we can't take the city back. In the next election, it's going to take massive unity, massive turnout. It's what it's going to require. And you can see how this is spreading all over the country now. And you can see I play the imams, the scholars, the professors, the activists, the things that they're saying come into our country. And I am not stereotyping. I am playing these things right out of their mouths. And the idea that this is a religion of peace is nonsense. There may be peaceful Muslims, that's different. But the religion itself is less religion and more ideology and politics, as far as I'm concerned. And I really do think the family should be heard. And if they don't want the mayor around, then the mayor shouldn't be around. I don't think he's going to be. We'll see. Any final words, Martin?
13: Well, its problem is unfortunately there's too much being made of him, and we should be thinking about the 2,900 people who died and the people who are dying every day. I've got six things that I'm being followed with the World Trade Center Monitoring Program, and I've lost plenty of friends after from EMS, from the Port Authority, from NYPD and the fire department. So, but we should all be about the people we lost that day, the first responders, not about some moron, basically.
12: All right, my friend. God bless you. Be well. Let's go to Vince, Albuquerque, New Mexico, the great KKOB. Vince, how are you?
14: Okay. I was in New York that day, and as your former speaker said, I hope it never happens again. It's ridiculous, and the mayor you have there is unbelievable.
12: Mm-hmm.
14: So,
12: it's
14: tomorrow being Rosh Hashanah. I hope everybody's safe.
12: Mm-hmm. Isn't it amazing that tomorrow in the city of New York and other places, maximum security, maximum alert, extra duty officers, because it's Rosh Hashanah and the 25th anniversary of 9/11, the sickening irony of this. And I don't know how much longer Mr. and Mrs. America can put up with this crap when our politicians aren't doing butkus. All we hear about is there's nothing we can do, there's a First Amendment and so forth and so on. You don't have a right to plot the demise of this country right under our eyes and right under our nose. We have a ruling class, especially the Democrats, no question, but we have very weak Republicans in many respects, too. They wring their hands, and they said, nothing I can do. Well, there's nothing we can do, then get the hell out of office and let somebody else go in who thinks they can do something. Because I've had it up to here with this. We see what's going on in Europe. We know what happened 25 years ago. We've seen other acts of terrorism against innocent Americans in this country. Enough is enough. Vince, thank you for your call, my friend. Much appreciated. I'm a little behind, but we love Heggie Ministries here. I want you to think about something. A young woman discovers she's pregnant. She's scared. She's alone. Maybe she's been told, go get an abortion. It'll all be fine. That's really your only option. But what if instead of telling her to end that life, somebody said, you know what? We'll help you. You don't have to do this alone. That's what Sanctuary of Hope does with Heggie Ministries. It is a maternity home operated by Heggie Ministries, truly one of the great pastors of all time, John Heggie, that helps provide pregnant women in crisis with a safe home, medical care, education, guidance, and the practical support they need to help choose life and help create a future for themselves and their babies. 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Yep, I believe this quite strongly. Now, I was just sent something by my wife, and it's very troubling. And I want to read this to you because this is what's going on in this country. And it is, we are paying for this. Our schools are destroying our country. They're destroying the minds of our children. Then when they get to secondary school, it's even worse. But you need to understand what the NEA and the AFT and these local school boards, particularly in these Democrat counties, are doing to this country. They're destroying the country. These kids can't read. They can't write. They can't do arithmetic. But they're being indoctrinated, they're being brainwashed, they're being lied to. And this has to stop yet again. This is why school choice is so important. If you can get your kids out of government schools, get them the hell out. Get them out, if you can. Get them out. Because this is going to keep going on and on and on and on. It's just disgusting. Here, let me dig it up here. I have it on my social sites if you're interested. Here we are. Let's go. We have Fairfax County Schools, which is a massive county in Northern Virginia where a lot of the elites and the bureaucrats send their kids. It's in a very expensive school system as well. And they have a study guide for 9/11 attacks. And they say, don't associate the 9/11 attacks with Islam or Muslims. Don't center the extremism or the acts of the extremists. Teachers are told to intentionally include Muslim Americans among the heroes, the helpers, and the victims, and to intentionally disrupt the implicit association between Muslim, outsider, and terrorist in our national discourse. I don't know if they had any role in this, but I'm betting CARE or a CARE-like organization was completely involved in this. This is just shocking. Shocking. The guide also tells educators that if they hear students or colleagues using Islamophobic rhetoric, it is up to you to disrupt it. disrupt it. And it goes on, 6 pages of this crap. 6 pages. Unbelievable. Unbelievable. Looking more into this here, if you will. Fairfax County Public School, Virginia, 25th anniversary in commemoration of 9/11, responding to racism, hate, and bias against Muslims and Middle Eastern people. So that's what they get out of the 25th anniversary. That's what they get out of it. Be prepared, they say. Anticipate that the 25th commemoration of 9/11 may be intensely anti-Muslim and anti-Middle Eastern rhetoric. Be positive. Consider the classroom conditions. Oh, man. Just lost the damn thing. Well, anyway, you get the drift here. It's just one massive propaganda operation. Okay, here we go. Mr. Producer's better than anybody. Let's see if I can find it. He just sent me the article, too. I was literally reading from the... Here we are. Just stick with me, America. This is live, and it is national, and we're all over this. Here we go. And I want to thank Fox Digital for exposing this and publishing this. I don't know of many cable or other outlets that would do that. Let's see here, folks. I'm trying to give me some... Pentagon witness... Okay. You know what we're going to do? We're going to take a break, and I'm going to get back to this so I can get it up here. We'll be right back.
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0: from Fox News. Fox News Digital. They're doing a fantastic job over there. The wealthy Washington, D.C. suburbs public school district, this is Fairfax County, is advising teachers not to link 9/11 with radical Islam and to be sure to create safe spaces for Muslim students. Guide entitled 25th Anniversary and Commemoration of 9/11 and distributed to teachers has prompted critics to accuse Fairfax County, Virginia public school liberal leaders of coddling post-9/11 sensitivities rather than teaching history. It's sort of a vanilla way to do things, retired Navy Vice Admiral Lou Crenshaw, who was stationed inside the Pentagon when Al-Qaeda terrorists crashed hijacked passenger jet into the building. Everybody can go through the deal and feel good about it, and at the end of the day, nobody complains. To me, that's not exactly what we need to do. We need to make sure that the kids have learned a lesson here. That's not going to happen, is it? It's not going to happen. Let's see here. Let me go on. A digital content analysis reveals that about half of the 1,740-word document is devoted to tips for creating safe spaces for Muslim and Middle Eastern students. About 15% spells out specific 9/11 instruction, and the rest of the document tiptoes around managing emotional responses to the lessons. The guy by the school district, which sits only a few miles from the Pentagon and several military bases, mentions military families only 3 times and first responders only once, saying at one point, quote, many families of military personnel and first responders experience loss and hardship. Meanwhile, it has 30 references to Islam, 30. Muslim families, Muslim students, anti-Muslim racism, anti-Middle Eastern rhetoric, Islamophobic rhetoric, Middle Eastern students and families. It includes a bulleted list of critical considerations to challenge anti-Muslim bias. I want to know what organization was involved in this. The curriculum guidance speaks to a wider tension about how the 9/11 attacks are described by influential figures from teachers and journalists, politicians to social media influencers. As a network of powerful Muslim organizations, there you go, have built educational programs over the past 25 years, downplaying discussions about the extremist interpretations of Islam that motivated Al-Qaeda and the 19 hijackers involved in the 9/11 attacks. So our kids are being taught lies. Absolute fabrications. On Thursday, that would be today, New York Police Department Commissioner Jessica Tisch called for moral clarity about what happened on 9/11, saying in a speech, the men who attacked this city were terrorists. The men and women who ran into the towers to save innocent lives were heroes. That doesn't go far enough either. I'm sorry. They were Islamist terrorists. Every damn one of them. 25 years cannot be allowed to blur the distinction, and shame on those who do, she said. Last month, after a major public backlash, the Canadian Broadcasting Corporation reversed earlier guidance that instructed journalists to avoid calling 9/11 a terrorist attack. In a statement provided to Fox News Digital, Fairfax County Public Schools said, the school community has a deeply personal connection to 9/11 because of our proximity to the Pentagon and the many military families we serve. Sure doesn't sound that way. They said on the 25th anniversary of the terrorist attacks, we remember the nearly 3,000 people who were killed, including 184 at the Pentagon. We remember the victims, their families, their survivors, and everyone whose lives were forever changed. We honor the first responders whose courage and sacrifice continue to inspire us. Okay. That's it. Fairfax County Public Schools remains committed to creating an inclusive environment. Why don't you just teach the damn history and the facts? We're not interested in inclusive, exclusive. Just do it. We know exactly what you're doing. You're candy coating a horrible, horrible terrorist attack, the worst in American history, and you're ensuring that the perpetrators are not known to the students you are brainwashing. Let's see here. Continue. The reality of the attack soon became clear to Crenshaw and so forth when he was there at the Pentagon and he saw what was going on. Teachers should be prepared to discuss the Islamist extremism behind the attack without collectively blaming all Muslims, he said, noting that he agreed it's important to make sure Muslim students aren't shamed. They are a branch of Islam, but they certainly do not espouse any of the values that we know of the Islamic world, he said. Therefore, they really shouldn't be concerned. What? I'm confused, Mr. Producer. Maybe you can help me. Is anybody attacking Muslim students? Is anybody targeting them, saying they should be blamed? Are we not saying teach the damn history of what took place? Yes, you should teach the history of what took place to all students, including Muslim students. And if the students are not of a, you know, mindset that they hate America and so forth and so on, why wouldn't they want to know? Muslim, non-Muslim, whatever. Yeah, this is just a disgrace. The guide includes a title section responding to racism, hate, and bias against Muslims and Middle Eastern people and so forth. Really just what a shameless, self-righteous operation they have going on Fairfax County Schools. People are paying their hard-earned property taxes into that system, only to have it used with radical left-wing teachers, obviously these Muslim organizations, and this crazy stuff that they're brainwashing the kids. You know, over the past month, more and more people have been reaching out to Monetary Gold for a free evaluation of their current gold holdings. 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
1: I'd like to suggest two great opinion pieces out there today and tomorrow. My friend Tim Sumner, he's the co-founder of 9/11 Families for a Safe and Strong America, retired career U.S. Army military policeman and senior non-commissioned officer. And he writes of, among others, Lieutenant Joseph Levy, who was a 9/11 hero, was his brother-in-law, his wife's, Patty's, brother. It's a beautiful piece in Town Hall. And our friend Mark Thiessen, tomorrow in the Washington Post, he was at the Pentagon when it was struck on 9/11, and he talks about what surprises him 25 years later, and that's worth a read, too, I think, very much so, and I encourage you to check both of them out. 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And now until the end of this week, now I'm not here tomorrow, so let me encourage you to do this right now. I don't believe this will be reminded. They'll be reminded about this tomorrow, will they, Rich? All right, so this is it. Hello, hello, hello.

0: 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And I'm looking here. This is the last time I'm going to be mentioning it this week. And this special offer ends tonight. It ends tonight. Dial #250, say Mark Levin. You'll be so happy you did, like so many other thousands in this audience who've already switched. Dial #250, say Mark Levin. I don't care what time it is, day or night. Again, #250, say Mark Levin. The special offer ends tonight. What else can I tell you? I mean, that's a big deal, and I hope you'll take advantage of it. Let's go to Don in Salina, Kansas, K-I-N-A. How are you? Or is it Salina?
1: Hey, Mark. I'm doing well. Thank you. Happy
0: yes, sir.
1: New Year.
0: You too.
1: Mondami should not attend the 9/11 remembrances tomorrow.
0: Mm-hmm.
1: His ilk and the radical Islamists look at it as a victory, not as a tragedy. And he would probably... Go ahead.
0: No, I'm listening. He is a radical Islamist. You're 100% right.
1: And what they would look at is he would put something into his verbiage about the martyrs who died that day, and everybody in America would think that he was referring to Americans, that he would actually be referring to the terrorists that were on the aircraft. He should not remember. Islamist is allowed to lie if it furthers their cause.
0: Right.
1: You can't trust
0: it's called taqiyya. Yeah. All right, my brother. You're coming in and out, but we got your points. I want to thank you for calling and getting through. Much appreciated. Let us go to Patrick, Albany, New York, the great WGDJ. Go.
2: Hi, Mark. Pleasure to talk to you. Everybody talks a lot of the stuff I hear on talk radio and everything, all the news, is that they've taken away, in the education department, they've taken away critical thinking and independent thought, and that's, you know, the brainwash thing. And so the students are all easily manipulated towards socialism. Also, the fact that they've taken, we all know that part, but they've taken away, they don't teach math like they used to. They don't teach how to balance.
0: Do you know they don't teach cursive writing?
2: Yeah.
0: Did you know that?
2: It's crazy.
0: It is crazy.
2: Yeah. They don't even use their signature in cursive anymore. But mm-hmm. they don't teach how capitalism works, how Wall Street works, how investment works, how mm-hmm. the worker manufacturing production of the world works. So they have no foundation, either financially or because the foundation, we all know, is how where you build your thing, your world, and that, where
0: right.
2: you can stand on. And if you have nothing to reference back to, you're easily led down the wrong path.
0: Now, this is a very important point. Your very important point.
2: Please.
0: If you're not taught history, if you're not taught principles, if you're not taught to love your country, then, you know, when you go to high school and when you go to college, some people go to college, they're indoctrinated about, well, look at all this that's available to you, and look at all this that's available to you, Marxism, socialism, and so forth. And so you're quite right.
2: Right. And it's It's I don't know. You see where I'm going. They're easily manipulated.

0: regulated. And when it dawned on me about the financial part as well, that they don't understand how capitalism works and why capitalism. While I was on hold, I was thinking that capitalism's really been around since the barter system, you know, in my opinion.
1: Well,
0: I've
1: talked about this. Capitalism is, it's commerce, whether it's barters or what barter system. When you're right, I've talked about that as well. You're correct. Before there was, official currency, and then there were other things that they would have trades with gold, and then gold became something, and capitalism wasn't invented by anybody. Capitalism is the nature of commerce. People produce things, and they trade them or they sell them, and vice versa. All right, my friend, appreciate your call very, very much. All right, let's slip in one more here. Let's go to CJ. How the hell do you pronounce this in Virginia? Powhatan? Powhatan.
2: Powhatan. Like the Indians. Powhatan.
1: Oh, well, of course. Sorry about that. WJFN, how are you, sir?
2: I'm just fine, Mark. How are you?
1: Good, good.
2: So I'm wondering why the people of New York would allow this man to even show up there. Why wouldn't 1,000 grown men and women get a big stick with a flag on the end of it and call it a flagpole and just say, you're not coming anywhere near here?
1: Hmm.
2: It's sickening. It's just disgusting. I have no dog in the fight, but it's sickening.
1: Well, it's very upsetting that he's the mayor, that's for sure. All right, my friend. Thank you for your call. Let's see. Can we slip one more in here? I guess not. We'll be right back.
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0: Welcome back, America. It's a perfect sponsor to end the program with, and that's Hege Ministries. You cannot understand what's happening in the Middle East by watching a few minutes of left-wing news or scrolling social media. That is a certainty. The headlines give you the explosion, but they don't give you the history. They don't tell you how we got here or what's coming next. That Israel sits in the center of a conflict with consequences far beyond the region. The real threat of a wider war, all of it is on the line. That's why Pastor John Hege wrote The Middle East Conflict. It's such an important book, The Middle East Conflict. Now, if you want to understand the forces driving this war, they're well beyond anything you've been described, that's been described to you. 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It's an incredible book, by the way. It's in plain English, but it tells you a lot. Let's go to Ray, the Bay Area in California, the great KSFO. Ray, how are you?
1: Mark, it's Mark, that massive arsenal of real knowledge. How you doing,
0: aren't
1: Mark?
0: You nice. You're very kind. Thank you. Good.
1: Yeah, I wanted to offer a little perspective as a police chaplain on the lives of the first responders lost that day. I thought you might appreciate it.
0: Oh, yeah.
1: The 440-plus firefighters and cops lost that day. They're normally mentioned at the memorial services every year as among the list of victims, those who were murdered, etc. I have a little bit different take on that, though. It's been kind of interesting over my 14 years of law enforcement chaplaincy. About half of the cops and firefighters I've met and become good friends with, because of all they've experienced and all they've seen and heard, and, you know, every day on the job, it's like they can't possibly believe in God. And the other half, because of all they've experienced and seen and heard, can't possibly not believe in God. And there's a whole bunch in the middle trying to make up their minds what they want their worldview to be. But in the meantime...
0: Well, hold on now. So what do you tell them, the ones that don't believe in God?
1: Well, I just answer questions about my own faith as they invite me to share it with them.

0: And aside from that, I kind of use the Peter principle of evangelism, being a good example in front of them that they might be one, quote, without a word. Mm-hmm. Just do the best I can. Every circumstance and every conversation is different.
1: Makes sense. Anyway, you were going to say.
0: But regardless of their own personal worldview, all of them, every single one of them follows in the footsteps of the one I own as my Lord and Savior in a number of ways, the original first responder. And Jesus says something very interesting in John 10:18, in talking about, you know, the hate-filled political and religious leaders who are going to crucify him. He said, no one can take my life from me. I sacrifice it voluntarily. Another version says, no one takes it from me. I lay it down of my own accord. The 440-plus first responders that responded that day, you know, everybody else was running from the scene that could run from the scene as fast as their feet could carry them. Not these men and women. They were running to the fire and the flames and the smoke and diving headfirst into all the rubble and ruin to desperately save as many people as they possibly could. We've probably all heard the story of the firefighter on his way home. I think his brother is the one that started the Tunnel to Towers Foundation. Mm-hmm. And when he couldn't turn the car around, he jumped out of it and he ran on foot all the way back to the scene. Mm-hmm. So he could join his fellows in saving as many people as they could. So none of them, you know, they weren't really victims, were they? They weren't murdered only in the technical or legal sense.
1: Well, I have to disagree with you a little bit. I understand your point. They were heroes. And so heroes can be victims. Did they put their lives on the line? Yes. I don't think they knew they would necessarily die as a result of that. Excuse me. But I would say they were victims, but they were heroes.
0: Yeah, and they gave their lives of their own accord. They didn't have to do what they did. And
1: some of them did, actually.
0: And, yeah. Sacrificially,
1: some of them did. They had to go in.
0: Yeah.
1: You're a firefighter, and you're told you got to go to the 100th floor. You go to the 100th floor. But all that aside, I do believe that they were victims. I mean, none of this would have been going on but for what happened to those buildings, what happened to the Pentagon, what happened in central Pennsylvania, and the fact that we have people who train to be first responders or train in the military to do certain things and so forth and so on. I don't think most of them do it because they intend to be killed or they intend to die. They do it because they want to do something important. They want to do something. They want to save lives. They want to save property. And again, I don't think they expect to lose their lives. And I don't think they knew that those buildings were going to come down the way they came down.
0: Not. And I don't disagree with you, Mark. I was overstating my case a little bit just to accentuate that other dimension of it, that every single day when they suit up and go to work, everyone knows the risk that they're taking. Everyone knows it could be their last day and their last shift,
1: well, that's true. They
0: do it anyway. And it just adds this whole extra dimension to the magnitude of their self-sacrifice.
1: They're so... You won't agree with me on this. I don't think they're really a step above. They really are, because we have people who think that they're God's gift, that somebody should subsidize them, that things are unfair, that somebody ought to give them something, and they'll whine and they'll complain and so forth and so on. And then we have people who say, no, I'm not expecting anybody to give me anything. We were put on this great earth, in this great country by God, and we have a role. And there are things that we're going to do to improve society so that, you know, our lives have meaning. And anyway, Ray, I want to thank you, man. You sound like a great, great chaplain, and I'm sure they're very happy to have you out there.
0: Well, thank you, sir. And really quickly, if I just add one more thing to that.
1: Yeah.
0: I'm always amazed at the way they, again, follow the example of him who left his own heavenly realm, according to the Judeo-Christian story, his heaven, mm-hmm. his home, his safe space, and entered into a fallen, broken world on fire.

0: live with us and for us, and mm-hmm. to die with us and for us. And every single day, what do these cops and firefighters do? They suit up, they leave their own hearth and home, their own families and loved ones, their own safe spaces, mm-hmm. and enter into worlds on fire, realms of criminality, where the bullet and the blade are the stock and trade.
1: We're going to go, but I don't disagree at all. No, you make a great point. And it is a remarkable thing to know that we have people like this, barely earn a living, who are protecting us. And I want to thank all the people, all the first responders. I want to thank our military. I want to thank all the people who are responsible for our security and safety, and the president on down, and all the rest of you folks. I admire you enormously, and we love you here. And I'll see you next week. Have a wonderful, wonderful...
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13: This is a Fox News alert rallying the party faithful. I'm Lisa Lacerra. Night two of the Republican midterm convention brings a former Democrat to the podium, Health Secretary Robert F. Kennedy Jr., who talked about the Democratic Party he grew up with.
14: My uncle ran on a platform of tax cuts, strong defense, and fighting communism. Does that sound familiar?
13: Kennedy says it's vastly different from the Democratic Party of today. Earlier, Texas Senator Ted Cruz blasted Democrats, accusing the party of being anti-American.
15: They hate Christians. They hate Jews. They hate capitalism. They hate the Constitution, and they hate America.
13: House Speaker Mike Johnson says Democrats are becoming extreme.
16: Right now, they have opened the doors for the Democrats, Socialists of America in their big tent, they say. And they're in the process of punishing anyone who disagrees. They're proving this every single day.
13: Vice President J.D. Vance expected to speak later this hour, and President Trump will take the stage again tonight to close out the convention. The Trump administration accusing UC Berkeley Law School of illegally discriminating against white and Asian applicants.
17: The DOJ and Education Department claim Berkeley Law School's been using a discriminatory admissions process. They cited questions on the law school's application form and disparities in the use of standardized test scores. The law school's dean responded, saying Berkeley scrupulously complies with both federal law and California law, which ban the use of race in public college admissions.

0: since 1997.
1: Fox's Jill Nato. Tech company Anthropic says it blocked misuse of its artificial intelligence models that could have been used for malicious activity, such as cyber attacks, surveillance, and research that could have led to biological weapons. 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
9: Overnight will be mainly clear with a low of 51. Tomorrow expect breezy and pleasant conditions with plenty of sunshine, but not as warm as previous days as we reach a high of 70. Tomorrow night will be clear with a low of 44. Moving into Saturday, anticipate partly sunny and beautiful weather with a high of 74. By Sunday, we can expect some sun with a high of 68. For Blueberry Broadcasting, I'm AccuWeather meteorologist Jason Caterina.
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6: All right, thank you, Scott Shannon. 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It's 800-941-SEAN if you want to join us. We are in Dallas for the first ever Republican midterm election convention. And in spite of media calls that it's going to be empty, it's going to be a disaster, anything but the truth. I'm reading this. Apparently, 34 million TikTok views to President Trump's speech last night. Unbelievable. And you add that, and then when you get to the networks, and then you get the online viewing, it's, you don't get numbers usually immediately, except for online platforms specifically. Just not the way it works. I just want to remind all of you what this election is really all about. And the president, I thought, he's very humorous last night. I thought he was really on his, he had his funny bone working. He was on his A game with that. But more importantly, he was able to delineate and separate out what is at stake in this election. And it is the biggest choice election in our lifetime. But it's more than that. And this audience is so sophisticated. You will understand all of this. You already know all of this. But just to emphasize what I think is critical and key in the thought process, at least in my mind, as my sense of urgency keeps going up with every ensuing day, and now we're 54 days out of this midterm election. One is, you know, just because we're focused on El Sayed and, you know, Talafrico, cisgender, and we're focused on, you know, this idiot Troy Jackson, and we're focused on the fake Ted Stevens in Alaska. I mean, and everything that the DSA stands for, which I've been telling you about. President covered a lot of that ground last night and showed the big options and big choices. We'll also get to the president's offering of $5,000 if Republicans win the election. There is a lot of commentary that is a bad thing. No, as a supply side Reagan economic believer and philosophy and believer in that philosophy of supply side economics, I just don't see it that way. And I'll explain that as the show unfolds. But, you know, there's two things at stake here. If you think you're voting for a moderate, you're not, if they're not saying they're El Sayed, if they don't have the insane statements of people like El Sayed or Talafrico, or the temper tantrum problems that have been well chronicled with Troy Jackson. If you vote for Ossoff, if you vote for Sherrod Brown, you might as well be voting for cisgender Talarico, El Sayed, Troy Jackson, AOC, Pocahontas, and Grandpa Bernie, the entire squad, Congresswoman Omar, Congresswoman Tlaib, because that's how they're going to vote. Do you think that they're going to have the moral clarity and courage to separate themselves when push comes to shove and they've got to make a vote for committee assignments, who they are going to caucus with? No, they will caucus with the lunatics that have taken over their party. So they're all the same in that sense. It's collectively a party that is dominated by this hardcore radical socialist communist ideology philosophy, which we go over again and again, to eliminate the Senate, your ability to elect a president, packing the courts, amnesty for illegals, no borders. They're going to abolish them, abolish ICE, end all deportation, defund the Department of War. They on law and order, safety, security will eliminate cash bail, abolish prisons, abolish or slash defund, dismantle the police. They want public ownership of corporations and they want to confiscate everybody else's money. And many of them are very wealthy. You know, why don't people like J.B. Pritzker and Bernie Sanders, they're both multimillionaires. Why don't they donate their money? Why don't they lead by example? They're not going to lead by example because they only want to be generous and offer you, you know, free babysitting care for date night with couples, government babysitters, as Mamdani is proposing, free buses, as Mamdani is proposing, but the Green New Deal, guaranteed daycare. Well, instead of indoctrinating kids from grammar school on, now we'll start early, the minute they're born. After all, Abdul Sayed said, you know, we've got to look at things as there are children. No, my children are not your children. And nor do I want you anywhere near my children with you and your crazy values and your radical associations with the likes of Hassan Piker, your BFF. No, thank you. But I'm telling you that it runs deeper than just their stated and printed ideology, which I am promising you is going to go away. They're going to scrub that website. And I've been pointing this out to you, and I'm going to get to the latest example of it with Telefrico today. But understand, this isn't about one person or one group of people or individual candidates. It's about their movement because they're all part of it. Why is it that only one elected Democrat has ever dared publicly speak out against the radicalism that runs their party? That guy's name's John Fetterman. He did a video for last night's midterm convention at the Republican midterm convention. And there's been a lot of eyebrows have been raised. Is he going to become a Republican? He might at some point. He's not ready to go there yet. I've asked him. There are things I disagree with him on. I disagree with him on issues about biological men and women's sports and abortion and the Second Amendment. But he does recognize that a president has the constitutional authority as commander in chief. But understand what I just read to you, which is their stated agenda, which has been the foundation of 250 elected officials now since 2019 in 40 different states. That is who they are. That is the agenda. And that's what they stand for. And you might as well take the U.S. Constitution and shred it because it won't have any impact or meaning anymore because it's not the America that we know and love. So this, in that sense, the choice election is for the American people on the life we are in love with that created the greatest standard of living ever, a system designed to create the standard of living. There's never been a greater one. It is the greatest system ever designed by man, the greatest wealth-creating system ever designed by man. And they want to eliminate free markets and capitalism, control the means of production, take over corporations, which means that everything would be under government control, under their control. They want to be able to confiscate people's money with the promise, the false promise, that they'll give you everything for free. Well, everything for free has never worked out. You know, how's Obamacare working out? All those promises, disaster. How are government schools doing? They are an unmitigated failure. You know, more per capita money spent on individual kids than any other country in the industrialized world, and we have the worst results. How's that Social Security lockbox thing working out? Not very good. When they had power, how were the borders doing? Borders are closed. Borders are secure, none of which was true. They lied. So it's going to be what this fundamentally is becoming is whether we remain, you know, that beacon on a hill, that shining city on a hill that Reagan spoke of, or the beacon of freedom for the world, or we give all of that up. We give up our identity. because they've nominated candidates that fundamentally don't like America, that they attack this country. They reject our framers. They reject our founders. They reject our founding documents. They treat American history as something that we've got to dismantle rather than what we must defend, which is, again, the greatest country God ever gave man. And it's all predicated and foundationally built on the idea of liberty and freedom, not on the idea of false security. Whatever name you call it, socialism, statism, communism, it's been tried. And the you never get fulfilled promises, as evidenced by everything the government runs now. It's a disaster, with maybe the exception of the military. But they don't run things efficiently. They can't. They're not equipped to. So those promises will never be fulfilled. Your life will not get better. Your government healthy food will be, you know, pretty much the equivalent of dog food, is my prediction. You know, your government guaranteed job is going to be worthless. Government guaranteed salary, government guaranteed health care, government guaranteed pine box when you die. But what we're looking at here is an attack at the very core of what has made America that shining city on a hill. And by getting us there, they have to reject the very foundational principles that built this country and ignore American history and look at it as something to be dismantled, not something to be defended. And that's a big problem for them. That's a big problem for us. And that makes the stakes in this election that much higher for everybody. You know, I can give you the latest, best, greatest example of this. You know, you just look at six-gender Tallarico. I'll tell you what, I'll get to that because there's a lot of tape to play with that. Let me address this issue of Donald Trump and the $5,000. This is what he said about that last night.
1: Because we've done so well, and because our country is making so much money, that only I can make this promise to you. And here is my promise. If the Republicans win the House of Representatives and the United States Senate, both of them, because of our economic, tremendous economic success, like in history, we've never had anything like what's happening. But because of our tremendous strength and success economically, I will issue a dividend to every adult citizen in the United States of America for
6: $5,000. $5,000. Now, ask yourself this question. Are Americans overtaxed or undertaxed? Because that money is your money. I think Americans are overtaxed. I think working class Americans are overtaxed. I think that the full, complete transfer of wealth already exists. You know, when you have the top, you know, top 1% of Americans or top 10% of Americans paying 85% of the taxes and the bottom 1 or 2% paying less than 50%, let me tell you, you already have distribution of wealth. It's already existing in America. Reagan, when he cut the top marginal rates as president from 70 to 28%, it then doubled revenues to the government. In other words, he gave money back to the people. It wasn't called $5,000. It was a tax cut. This is ostensibly a tax cut. The beauty of tax cuts is they stimulate economic growth. But every new dollar that Reagan doubled those revenues by cutting taxes and stimulating the economy. The problem was, yes, deficits went up because for every new dollar that was brought in, Congress spent about $1.30. And that's always been the problem with Congress because they want, I'll vote for your special pet project. You vote for my special pet project. We're going to get to what is fundamentally now the outright adoption of a new philosophy. It was telegraphed first by AOC. And AOC said, oh, no, that was 1.0 woke crazy. No, we didn't really believe that. Bernie said, no, nobody wants to defund the police, Bernie Sanders said. Now we have six-gender Tallarico. He is backtracking on every single solitary thing that he has said recently. It's not like, you know, 15 years ago. No, in the last couple of years, the stuff he said, including he's now trying to back off. Oh, my math was wrong. It was, you know, I can't add, you know, 1 + 1 = 2. Man plus woman equals 2. 1, let me take out your fingers. 1, 2. I mean, and they want you to buy it. You think he's changed? Or do you think he's being politically expedient and that this is a quintessential election year conversion? All right, we'll get to all of that. Now I want you to think about your personal safety and security. In some cases, somebody wants to kill you, kill your family. One option will do. That's lethal. According to the FBI, 2022, the last year we have statistics for, that is 0.01% of the time. All right, what do you do in other cases where you do need to defend yourself? Well, that's where the technology of BYRNA.com comes in. 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It is impressive. And just know, you don't need a permit or a background check, and it's legal in all 50 states. Now, these launchers have powerful deterrents that work. Tear gas, pepper spray, kinetic rounds. You can hit a target 60 feet away. One shot can incapacitate any attacker for up to 40 minutes. And by the way, there's a reason. When you see 500 government agencies, police departments, private security firms adopting this technology, there's a reason. 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
6: 1 year ago since we... lost our friend Charlie Kirk. Can't believe it. Can't believe how horribly Eric has been treated by some people either. It's just awful. His pastor will join us coming up later in the program. I hadn't put it together that it was the day before 9/11. You know, it's the 25th anniversary tomorrow, 9/11. All right, quick break. I'm going to show you and let you hear exactly what the new Democratic strategy is. Six-gender Tallarico is not six-gender in his head.
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0: and coronated then Vice President Kamala Harris after former President Joe Biden ended his reelection bid.
1: No voter ever cast a primary ballot for Kamala Harris. No elected delegate was ever consulted. A party of no kings simply anointed a queen.
0: He later endorsed President Trump and is now spearheading his Make America Healthy Again initiative. Vice President J.D. Vance and the president are speaking tonight. This has been a Fox News Alert. I'm Tom Rigotti.
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5: You're never alone. I followed my dad's advice to always prove myself and do what I can in the Navy and make him proud, make everyone proud. So I try to do that with everything I do. Being a woman, it's sometimes more challenging because we have to wear the same amount of gear that a man does. And we have to do the same amount of pull-ups that a man does for the physical training and the test. It's a challenge, but you can do it. You just gotta set your mind to it. Taught me how to be a leader, independent, confident.
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1: All right, 25 to the top of the hour, 800-941-SHAWN, our number. If you want to be a part of the program, we are in Dallas, the first ever Republican midterm convention. As of today, it's 25 years ago, if you can believe it, since our friend Charlie Kirk left us. Unbelievable. I remember I watched this unfold. I texted Charlie, please tell me you're okay. I still have the text, and I don't save any texts. And obviously, I never heard back. His pastor, a guy that had a great influence, one of his two pastors, Pastor McCoy is one, Pastor Frank Turek is another. One of the things that Charlie was deeply interested in his life was what they call Christian apologetics, arguing intellectually the case for Christianity. David Limbaugh has written great books on it. Frank Turek is a great scholar on this. But Charlie had a deep abiding interest in this. I did not know, for example, that he practiced the Sabbath and that he would turn off all his electronics and spend time, checking out. Who was it? Dave Rubin, the podcaster, great guy. He takes a month off, no phones, disconnects completely. I look at him, I'm like, how do you do that? That's like impossible. I couldn't do it. It would not work for me in my life. First of all, I'm not going to get a month off from work, period. So, let's put that fantasy to rest. And I don't even know if I want a month off. What am I going to do in a month? I'll get on Matt Towery. Matt Towery keeps saying, I'm going to retire. I'm like, no, you're not. You're not going to retire. And then he says, well, I like to play golf. And I'm like, yeah, I know how you play golf. He spends half the time in the bushes and, the trees looking for a little white ball, to punch it out and then hits another tree and then has to go back in the bushes and hit it out again. Listen, 25 years ago, tomorrow is September the 11th and the worst terrorist attack on American soil ever and the worst attack on the homeland. 3 years ago, Israel endured the same heartbreak, October 7, 2023. Different decades, different attacks. It's like we're going to play Michael W. Smith's new rendition of There She Stands tomorrow. There's a line in that song, when evil

0: calls itself a martyr. There is evil, you know, for these idiots that want to defund the Department of War. Now, each year, the International Fellowship of Christians and Jews, the IFCJ, they host their Flags of Fellowship. It's a movement where thousands of churches display memorial flags to honor the 1,200 lives that were lost on October the 7th. Look, it's a way to stand with Israel. They stood with us. I remember Prime Minister Netanyahu was with us after 9/11. Never wavered. Knew exactly what we were dealing with because they deal with this every day. You know, so many thousands of Israelis have unfortunately been displaced. They're in desperate need for bare necessities, food, water, shelter, clothing, medications. The IFCJ has provided mobile medical clinics for the elderly. Anyway, please join the thousands of churches now across our country in a powerful act of remembrance and support of Israel and how your church can participate in the Flags for Fellowship. Just go to the website they created. It's joinfof.org. That's joinfof.org today. One other point before I move on to the new Democratic strategy. So you hear from the radical left, I think they're just angry that Donald Trump is thinking about hardworking men and women. What was the idea behind no tax on tips and overtime and Social Security? It was to help working men and women and the elderly. That's why, you know, his first term, when he was running in 2016, I defined the campaign as the campaign of the forgotten man. And I was not wrong in my analysis. And sure enough, what we're seeing, and I mentioned this last week, more young people are having more opportunities than they ever had in terms of job availability and jobs that they've taken. And so he's looking out for the next generation. So the president offering $5,000 to every American if Republicans get the House and the Senate, you know, what is, you know, this is a bribe. No, it's called a tax cut. You know, Democrats voted for the largest tax increase in history by voting against the largest tax cut in history. And, you know, but what's interesting about it, if it really was, as some are trying to characterize this as a, quote, bribe, they don't have this. There's no bribe request. There's going to be a bribe. There's got to be a request. What's the request? He's saying if enough people vote, and we stay in power, this is our plan to deal with the, quote, affordability issue rather than raising your taxes, which is what Democrats voted to do. He said that it would go to every American adult, which would include those that vote Democrat as well as those that vote Republican or those that don't vote at all. Everybody's included. Nobody's excluded. You know, it can't be a bribe if the people you're giving money to, you know, have no obligation to do anything for you. Except that you're recognizing that America is not undertaxed, which I fundamentally agree with. And I also believe in supply side economics, that a rising tide will lift all boats, and stimulating the economy, you know, has been proven over and over again. John F. Kennedy believed in this philosophy. Ronald Reagan implemented it. Trump in his first term implemented it. And he's doing it again with great success. But anyway, oh, and the president's move to stop the Census Bureau from including illegal aliens in their population count. So it's just interesting to watch the, I don't know if you want to call it an overreaction. It's just insane. All right. So let me tell you what the latest that is happening here. And the president has rightly framed the moment that we're living in and this election quite accurately. Democrats obviously are getting their own internal polling, and it's clear what the polling is showing them, that crazy and extreme and nutty is not working. It's not going to work for Telefrico. However, it's not preventing Telefrico from trying. I'll give you an example. Telefrico, I have the clip of him. It was only a couple of years ago. When he said there are six genders, not two, six. And he's very passionate about it when he says it. Listen.
1: I want us all to be aware of is that modern science obviously recognizes that there are many more than two biological sets.

0: caucuses. In fact, there are six.
1: Many more.
0: Which, honestly, six. Representative Hefner surprised me, too. Surprised me, too, because I, you know, am not well-versed in this issue area. I'm not a scientist. I'm a politician, a lot worse than a scientist.
1: So he said it with a great high degree of confidence. Well, six gender Tellerico is now saying that, number one, I meant there are two sexes and a small percentage of genetic abnormalities. And he's saying that there are absolutely two sexes, and he agrees to a national ban on transgender surgeries for minors. Let me play both of those together.
2: So during the 2021 hearing, you said there are six biological sexes. Do you still believe that, standing here with me right now?
3: No. I've missed the mark on some of my past statements. I will be the first to admit it. What I meant is that there are two sexes, and then there's a small percentage of people with genetic abnormality.
2: Down here,
1: that's not, stop there. That's not what he meant. He meant what he said. He meant what he said. And now he's proclaiming. Now, why is all of a sudden, 54 days out of an election, he did this, what, a day ago or whatever, why is he changing his views? Has he really had a change of heart? Does he really recognize he's wrong? Or is this an election year conversion and a means of trying to distance himself from his own insanity? Do you believe in his heart and his soul and his mind that he's actually changed his view? Or is he being the worst, lowliest politician that you could ever expect? Just a fraud and a phony and a liar. All right, listen to this.
2: Down here, standing with me, you can confidently say there are two sexes, a man and a woman.
3: Absolutely.
2: Speaking of gender, would you vote in favor of a national ban for transgender surgeries when it comes to minors?
3: Absolutely. And in fact, in the legislature, I voted for an amendment that would have restricted the bill in question to a ban on surgeries for minors.
2: In 2023, you voted against SB 14. That was the Texas law banning transgender surgeries for minors and puberty blockers. How come you voted against that?
3: Because the bill was overly broad. And in fact, if you go back and check, I voted for a major amendment to limit the bill to banning surgeries for minors. So I've been consistent on this issue.
1: So now he's going a step further. How have I been referencing six gender? Six gender Tellerico. God is non-binary Tellerico. You know, biological men need, and transgender people, all people deserve access to abortion. I didn't know biological men could ever, you know, bear a child and have any need for abortion services. But he made this statement. It was very clear, saying that God is non-binary. Again, he says it with a high degree of confidence. Listen.
4: The first two lines in Genesis use two different Hebrew words to describe God. One is the masculine Hebrew noun for divinity. The second is the feminine Hebrew noun for spirit. God is both masculine and feminine and everything in between. God is non-binary.
1: God is non-binary. Then he tries to weasel out of this. You said it very competently. Now he's, and he tries to say that Charlie Kirk made this argument. I want to hear that tape. I don't think Charlie Kirk ever made that argument, ever. And the late Pope Benedict made the comment. No earthly idea what he's talking about. But this is him now. Another election year conversion and adopting a strategy that he's going to lie to everybody in this state of Texas where I am today so he can get power. Listen.
2: 2021, you said
4: God is both masculine and feminine and everything in between. God is non-binary.
2: Do you still stand by that?
3: I was being provocative with that statement. I get that. What I was trying to say is that you can't use human categories to define God. And that's not controversial theologically. In fact, the late Charlie Kirk, the late Pope Benedict all said the same thing.
1: Now, just a few seconds ago, I played the clip of Tellerico saying that, in fact, there are two genders, absolutely. And he agreed to the national ban on transgender surgery. I voted for it. Here's the problem. We got a clip of him, you know, saying, what a shock, the opposite, protecting trans kids from invasive surgeries is Christo fascism, like Christ fascism, Christian fascism. Listen.
5: You saw it in the anti-LGBTQ legislation, including the bill that would have denied gender-affirming health care to trans children. And then, of course, infamously, we saw it last session with the most extreme abortion ban in the country. All these ideologies stem from this Christofascism movement, which essentially, like I said, is just using faith to exercise raw political, social, and economic power.
1: Do you see how, first of all, they just want power at all costs? Anybody with an ounce of intellectual honesty can see this for what it is. I missed the mark. I'm having trouble with math. When I said, really, two genders or six? And now all of a sudden, as the election gets close and polling shows that this is backfiring on you, well, now you're going to change your views? I don't think the people of Texas, as they begin to know everything that we know on this program, because it takes people a while to catch up, I don't think they're going to buy your BS excuse. You have one Michigan Democrat urging black voters to reject Abdul El-Sayed because socialists are, quote, more racist than the KKK. So there's a big fight brewing there as well. We're going to continue to watch that. So understand, this is a shift in strategy. What is driving this shift in strategy? Did he have a change of heart? Or is it political expediency? Or is it polling that is telling them this ain't working out too well for them? I would argue this is not complicated to figure out. You don't have to be a political analyst and a full-time immersed in the political world to figure this out. He had a speaker at this weekend's socialist conference in Chicago telling the audience that Democrats must be destroyed. They don't even like the own party under whose banner they live, because they're running as Democratic candidates. And, quote, you know, Hakeem Jeffries, Chuck Schumer, they've been trying to, you know, thread the needle and not support DSA candidates, but yet they fear them and bow at the altar and cater to their every whim. But the Democrats cannot be reasoned with. They must be destroyed. I played this for you yesterday. This UCSB professor that made that comment. So it's all coming into focus. What is at stake here in this election? I'm going to repeat two things I said in the last half hour. Number one, I'm going to remind you, any Democrat that you vote for, you might as well assume you're voting for El-Sayed, Tallarico, Troy Jackson, AOC, the entire squad, Pocahontas, and Grandpa Bernie, because that's who they will vote with. So you got to assume that. That is first and foremost. Number two, you need to understand how profound this is. The stakes are that high. They want to upend this country as we know it and obliterate it and shred every bit of the America we knew, and even shred our Constitution. 800-941-SHAWN if you want to be a part of the program. Listen, want to remind you, I think everybody needs a safety security strategy, and that moment comes, somebody wants to kill you and your family. That's where our friends at Sig Sauer come in. 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Charlie Kirk's pastor next.
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3: All right, when we come back, Charlie Kirk's pastor, remembering Charlie. 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
7: This is a Fox News alert firing up the crowd. I'm Lee Silicera. Vice President J.D. Vance addressing the Republican midterm convention, hyping up the crowd for getting out and electing President Trump again.
8: We were tired as a country, but you were not defeated. The radicals in Washington, they could take much from us, but they couldn't take our will to fight back.
7: The vice president also spoke of his friendship with Charlie Kirk, who was killed 1 year ago today, and of their shared faith. Earlier, Donald Trump Jr. warned the crowd of what he called the dangers of socialism.
9: The truth is, the story of socialism is a story of mass suffering. It's a story of a few enriched elites who benefit from this radical system while millions of normal people suffer and live their lives as serfs to the government.
7: Former White House Press Secretary Caroline Leavitt.
10: We cannot be safe in an America run by Democrats who want to open our borders, defund our police, and abolish prisons. And that is literally what they are promising to do if given the chance at power again.
7: Democrats are also in Dallas claiming Republicans are ignoring what they call the affordability crisis. About 200,000 migrants from El Salvador waiting to hear if their temporary protected status that lets them stay in the U.S. will be extended for another 6 months.
11: The deadline was Wednesday, September 9th, but the department issued a statement Thursday saying they'd make an announcement at an appropriate time and that temporary protected status for El Salvador would stay in effect until then. Some attorneys are cautioning the Trump administration could eliminate the protections without making a public statement or announce a decision at any time.
7: Fox's Jill Nato in Washington. 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
17: Overnight will be mainly clear with a low of 51. Tomorrow expect breezy and pleasant conditions with plenty of sunshine, but not as warm as previous days as we reach a high of 70. Tomorrow night will be clear with a low of 44. Moving into Saturday, anticipate partly sunny and beautiful weather with a high of 74. By Sunday, we can expect some sun with a high of 68. For Blueberry Broadcasting, I'm AccuWeather meteorologist Jason Caterina.
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1: All right, thanks, Scott Shannon. 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Toll-free, it is 800-941-SEAN. If you want to be a part of the program, day two, final day in Dallas for the first ever midterm Republican convention. There's like this convergence of anniversaries, and it's sobering, to be very blunt with you, because we all know what happens tomorrow, and we know what happened 1 year ago today. And that is when a very dear friend, a national treasure, frankly, Charlie Kirk, was taken from us. And he just was an amazing young man with incredible brilliance and such a bright future. This is it when it unfolded, you know, 1 year ago today.
2: Okay, now mine's a lot, right? I'm going to give you the biggest credit. Do you know how many massacres there have been in America over the last 10 years?
3: Counting or not counting gang violence?
2: Great. Oh,
4: what the
1: And I remember watching this, and I remember the first thing I did was text Charlie. And I said, I still have the text to this day, and I don't save any text. And it was, please tell me you are okay. And obviously he was not. I did not know how deep and abiding and how personal his religious faith was. I didn't know, for example, that he practiced the Sabbath and he turned off his phones at sundown on Friday. Didn't know any of that. I didn't know that he had spiritual mentors, Pastor McCoy and Frank Turk, who's going to join us in a minute, and that these men were very influential in his life and very, very impactful in terms of when he did these segments, you know, Prove Me Wrong, which showed enormous courage on his part because he was willing to go into the lion's den, these college campuses, knowing that he'd often be facing a hostile crowd, but he did it anyway. You know, Frank Turk put up an ex post and dealt with. And then you think of the aftermath of all this. I think what has happened is so beyond repulsive, evil, reprehensible, beyond the pale, nothing that any family that has a loved one assassinated. Erica Kirk lost her husband that day and had to go home to two young children knowing that they would never see their father again, and has had to endure an entire year of nonstop insanity and conspiracy theories and just frankly, you know, this level of evil directed at her and at the organization that Charlie and she helped build, Turning Point USA. And it just, for what purpose? You know, the evidence that was presented in this preliminary trial, and it's going to trial, is so overwhelming and so incontrovertible. It makes absolutely no sense that this is where we are. Anyway, Frank Turk, sir, welcome back to the program.
5: Sean, great being with you again. It's a somber day, but Charlie would want us to go on and continue to do what we've been doing, and that is talking about God, family, and country. Charlie was all about things bigger than himself, Sean. And tonight we're going to be here at Utah Valley University, and we're going to be paying another tribute to Charlie. That's, of course, where he was murdered 1 year ago today. I'm sitting right near campus right now. I'll be there along.
1: You know, the sad thing is these lunatics are going to be there to protest, too.
5: Yeah, I know. Well, you know, Charlie tweeted something, Sean, back in 2016, and it went like this. He said, you can tell a lot about someone by how they react when someone dies. And if you are protesting a memorial service for a man who was peacefully answering questions on a college campus because he loved people, then you have a very dark mark in your soul, and you need to turn to Jesus.
1: Well, let's talk about the personal relationship that you had with Charlie and the impact that people like yourself had on Charlie. And where were you that day, and explain what you saw?
5: Yeah, I was 25 feet from him. We came in together, and I was there because he wanted me to help him answer questions on a college campus related to Christianity, related to the culture. But to tell you the truth, Sean, although I was twice his age, I learned more from him than he learned from me. But what happened that day, just after noon, is when that shot rang out, I was, as I say, 25 feet from him, and his body immediately went limp. And I took a step toward him, but his security team was closer. They were on him already. And I just ran with him to the car. I got into the car to take him to the hospital. But Sean, he was already gone. He was absent from the body, present with the Lord. The only good news we got that day is that he was killed instantly. He didn't suffer at all. In fact, the surgeon later told us if they had shot Charlie in the operating room, we couldn't have saved him.
1: Wow. It says so much. He knew going into these environments that it was hostile. He knew going into these environments that he was putting his life at risk. I mean, he didn't have a security team for no reason, but he did it anyway. Why was it important to him?
5: Because he knew in order to love people, you had to expose yourself to a certain degree. You can't wall yourself off from people forever. In fact, on the way in, Sean, we got video of the crowd, and he showed it to me, and I said, I saw the crowd. I saw the buildings around it. I said, Charlie, I don't like this place. There's too many buildings. But he shrugged it off, Sean, because he was someone that loved people, and he knew he had to expose himself to some degree to people in order to love them. And he knew he had a security team, and this was post-Butler, PA. Of course they had the roofs, right, Sean? No, they.
1: Yeah.
5: I think the university police didn't have the roofs. And there's going to be a report on that coming out soon, I think.
1: Oh, I've heard about this from day one almost, that in fact, my understanding is that the university said they would have that covered. Am I wrong on that?
5: That's the text I saw, Sean, that day from the head of security of Charlie, that they had the roofs, and apparently they didn't. And look, Sean, I'm just a guy, okay? And when I'm going in there, I'm going, hey, what about the roofs? Oh, I'm sure they have them, right? No.
1: One of the things, probably maybe the most important part of the relationship that you had with Charlie was the fact that he had a deep abiding faith. Yep. I mentioned that I love debating atheists. You know, I don't have enough faith to be an atheist. It's a great title for a book. I wish I thought of it myself. But I've debated these atheists often on radio and in person, on TV and on my podcast. And my argument, the last time somebody called this radio show and said they were an atheist, within 90 seconds, I had them admitting they're not an atheist, but they're agnostic. because to be an atheist, you have to believe something can come from nothing. I don't believe that.
5: Mm-hmm. Yeah, without a cause, they have to believe that. We, of course, believe God always existed and brought this universe into existence, but they believe that no one created something out of nothing, which makes no sense at all. You have to be anti-scientific to believe that.
1: Well, I mean, that's the point. If you believe in the Big Bang Theory, okay, where did all the energy come from? Mm-hmm. You know, science is bringing us out further and further into space, and we are discovering more universes that we never knew existed before. And there are universes within universes within universes. And to me, it just shows the sheer majesty of God and the vastness of his creation and unlimited power. Jesus referred to those, you know, you have seen me and you believe. And in the case of Thomas, he doubted. But blessed are those that have never met me and yet they do believe. And yeah. I think that's an issue of faith, isn't it?
5: Well, faith is trusting in what you have good evidence to believe is true. And there's really good evidence that God exists, from the creation of the universe, the fine-tuning of the universe, the objective moral law that says, say, murdering someone on campus is really wrong. It's not just my opinion or your opinion. It's really wrong. So there must be a standard beyond us that we're obligated to obey. And that standard can only exist if God exists. Otherwise, everything's a matter of opinion. And of course, the evidence that Jesus rose from the dead, in fact, I'm going to talk about that a little bit tonight here at UVU, all that goes to show that Christianity is indeed true. Now, does God leave enough ambiguity for us to go our own way? Of course. If he were to give us his full presence, Sean, we wouldn't have the capacity to turn away. So he gives us enough distance so we can go our own way, but he also gives us enough evidence that if we truly want to love him, then we can. So it's really up to us. It's almost like a marriage proposal. God asks us to marry him. In fact, you can sum up the Bible in five words. Jesus wants to marry you. And you're the one that has to either accept the proposal or not. But he can't overpower you with his presence, not in this life anyway.
1: Well, let's go through a little bit of the aspect of the book. And, you know, because I think it's such a great title, to be honest. And, you know, you don't have enough faith to be an atheist. And I really don't know. And I've talked to people that claim to be an atheist or claim to be agnostic. And I've talked to myself to death with some people, and they just, you know, stubbornly stand on their lack of logic, as I think that logic has to be applied to all of this. What are the best arguments you make when you talk to people and debate people that are atheists? Because I know you are deep into Christian apologetics and study all of that as well.
5: Well, the first question I ask people, Sean, is this, particularly on college campuses. I ask them, if Christianity were true, would you become a Christian? Now, Sean, on most occasions, people will actually say no, because it's not a matter of the head. It's a matter of the heart. They don't want it to be true. They don't want there to be a God, because they want to be God over their own lives. See, most people are on a happiness quest. They're not on a truth quest. They just want to believe whatever they think is going to make them happy. And the problem is, you can make yourself happy over the short term doing a lot of fun but selfish and sinful things. But over the long term, it's a disaster. And so most people are looking for God like a criminal is looking for a cop. And so I always ask that question first. If it really were true, would you become a Christian? If they hesitate or say no, giving them evidence is a waste of time. But if they're open, then I'll go into the evidence for God. I'll go into the evidence for miracles. I'll go into the evidence for Jesus rising from the dead and the evidence that the New Testament writers told the truth.
1: The one thing that I wish I knew about Charlie, because most of our relationship was based on his political activity, political beliefs, and support of President Trump, etc. And it wasn't until after he was assassinated that I started going deeper, and I saw all these videos of him and the things that he was saying about God and faith and marriage and religion and dating that really captured my attention, and the impact that was having on young people. Like, a relationship is not like he's looking at it like almost like a job interview. You're looking for a spouse. You're looking for a partner.
5: Right.
1: And casual dating, casual sex, casual relationships, you know, should be rejected. And he's going into college campuses and sending a message that is the antithesis of what the culture these kids are living in.
5: Oh, sure. It's so easy to follow your impulses, as Charlie would say. An animal can do that. But a mature person channels the impulses and directs themselves in the right direction. And Charlie was all about three things: God, family, country. And he wanted, in that order, by the way, he wanted people to know that there are things outside of yourself that are bigger than yourself that you need to devote yourself to. And if you do, then you will actually make a difference, not only for time, but for eternity. And so God, family, and country, Jesus, family, and country were what Charlie was all about.
1: Well, you know what? If everybody listening to this show adopted that same passion and ideology and philosophy that guides them through their life, I think I wouldn't have to worry as much about the country as I do at times. Look, the book is phenomenal. You and Pastor McCoy, who I've gotten to know as well, and other influences in Charlie's life, he's so blessed to have you guys. And I really want your book to do well. We're putting a link on Hannity.com. It's on Amazon.com. I don't have enough faith to be an atheist. Frank Turek, you're a national treasure. We miss Charlie. We pray for Erica and the kids, and we appreciate you being with us.
5: Well, thank you, Sean. That's what I wanted to ask. If everyone would pray for Erica, especially today. This is a brutal day for her. And we have a new book dedicated to Charlie that Erica wrote the foreword to. They don't need to buy the book to read the foreword, but have your people go to thewaronreality.com, thewaronreality.com, and just read the two pages that Erica wrote. It is literally profound, Sean. I cried when she sent it to me.
1: Well, we appreciate you. Charlie was a national treasure. You are as well. And you keeping his memory alive is critical. We really appreciate you, Frank Turek, 800-941. Sean is our number if you want to be a part of the program.
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1: 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All right, we continue from beautiful Dallas. We are in Texas. God bless Texas. And we will continue the first ever Republican midterm convention. J.D. Vance, President Trump will speak tonight. We'll have full coverage. Hope you'll join us as we continue.

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0: depends on the job and the location. We do some salvage debris removal, depending where it's at. Underwater, when I'm working, I feel good. I feel like it's just a way for me to get to work. But at the same time, you have a lot of other things you got to worry about. I have to worry about how much air do I have left. I got to worry about my buddy, you know, because he's watching me and I'm watching him, making sure we're okay. And if we're lucky, we get to see. If not, everything is by feel. You always have a buddy with you. You're never doing anything by yourself. You're never alone. I followed my dad's advice to always prove myself and do what I can in the Navy and make him proud, make everyone proud. So I try to do that with everything I do. Being a woman, it's sometimes more challenging because we have to wear the same amount of gear that a man does, and we have to do the same amount of pull-ups that a man does for the physical training and the test. It's a challenge, but you can do it. You just gotta set your mind to it. Taught me how to be a leader, independent, confident.
1: 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For more information, go to navy.mil, navy.mil/underway, and navy.mil/am.

0: 25 years of stories, laughter, late nights, and early mornings. And he says it never gets old. Thank you, Sean Hannity, for 25 great years.
1: All right, 25 now till the top of the hour. We're in Dallas at the first ever Republican midterm convention, night two tonight, final night tonight. J.D. 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You know, I brought this up earlier. It's kind of amazing. Let's go back to the original Talafrico. This guy is saying God is non-binary. Now he's trying to back off on that. This guy, you know, six gender Talarico. We've been calling him six gender because this is what he said. And it wasn't that long ago that he said it. He said it in 2021. Listen.
2: I want us all to be aware of is that modern science obviously recognizes that there are many more than two biological sexes. In fact, there are six, which honestly, Representative Hefner surprised me too. Surprised me too, because I you know, am not well versed in this issue area. I'm not a scientist. I'm a politician, a lot worse than a scientist.
1: Oh, that was Talarico then. Here's Talafrico here. And understand what's happening here. I told you when AOC went on a Sunday program and said, no, that was woke 1.0 crazy. This is a poll-driven political shift

0: It is an election year conversion. It is expediency. And what they are really and truly doing is adopting the strategy that for the next, 54 days, they have decided they are going to lie to you and lie to get power. That's what's happening. And if you believe anything else, you're being naive, because Talafrico now claiming, my math was wrong on this. Listen.
1: So during a 2021 hearing, you said there are six biological sexes. Do you still believe that, standing here with me right now?
2: No. I've missed the mark on some of my past statements. I will be the first to admit it. What I meant is that there are two sexes, and then there's a small percentage of people with genetic abnormality.
0: Missed the mark. He didn't miss the mark. He said what he thought. He said what he believed. And he's been being called out on this repeatedly and mocked and ridiculed. He puts his finger in the air, realizes that it's not going over well, that this is going to hurt his chances to win a Senate seat in the great state of Texas. So now he's adopted the strategy that he's going to lie. He has not changed his point of view. And it's frustrating. You know, I can give you another clip. You know, according to the Bible, God is non-binary. Listen.
3: The first two lines in Genesis use two different Hebrew words to describe God. One is the masculine Hebrew noun for divinity. The second is the feminine Hebrew noun for spirit. God is both masculine and feminine and everything in between. God is non-binary.
0: God is non-binary. Okay. Well, now he's not saying the same thing. And now, again, an election year conversion. Here's what he's saying.
1: 2021, you said
3: God is both masculine and feminine and everything in between. God is non-binary.
1: Do you still stand by that?
2: I was being provocative with that statement. I get that. What I was trying to say is that you can't use human categories to define God. And that's not controversial theologically. In fact, the late Charlie Kirk, the late Pope Benedict all said the same thing.
0: No, I don't recall Charlie Kirk or Pope Benedict saying it. And he's neither the Pope or Charlie Kirk. In any way, shape, matter, or form. Now, back in the day, 2023 clip, this is not long, 3 years ago, less than 3 years ago, saying protecting trans kids from invasive surgeries is the Christ of fascism. Listen.
4: You saw it in the anti-LGBTQ legislation, including the bill that would have denied gender-affirming health care to trans children. And then, of course, infamously, we saw it last session with the most extreme abortion ban in the country. All these ideologies stem from this Christofascism movement, which essentially, like I said, is just using faith to exercise raw political, social, and economic power.
0: Okay, now we have another election year conversion. Now he's saying that he opposes trans athletes playing in girls' sports if it endangers safety and fairness.
1: And what about biological men competing in women's sports? That's a big deal here in Texas.
2: That's right. And I oppose trans athletes playing in girls' sports if it endangers safety or fairness.
0: Okay, that gives them a little wiggle room. But you see what's happening here. The real Talafrico, he wasn't planning on running for the U.S. Senate at the time that he expressed his true point of view. This has now been debated ad nauseum in this country. And I keep going back to this because this is now the entire, Democratic Party strategy. I'm telling you, they will scrub the DSA website. They have no choice but to scrub it because it's hurting them in terms of what people view about them, period, full stop. And I keep saying, and what is at stake here is deep and it is profound. And that is that this radical left, fundamentally at its core, they want to alter and they want to shift and they want to change the America we know and shred the Constitution doing it. It is bigger than one person, one man. It is a movement. It is a movement that is now universal in the Democratic

0: Democratic Party. It is the predominant view. All right, let's get to our busy phones. Tommy, Louisiana, Sean Hannity Show. Tommy, welcome to Dallas. How are you, sir?
1: I'm doing fine. Thank you very well, Sean. How are you doing? I'm sure well over in Dallas. It's hot.
0: It's hot, but they have an In-N-Out burger, so I'm actually, it doesn't matter.
1: Yeah, you're good. You're good then.
0: Look, am I going to be very blunt with you? So I go from an air-conditioned, crappy hotel room, and it's crappy, with the worst service I've ever had in my life. Then I go, you know, into an air-conditioned radio studio, an air-conditioned podcast studio, into an air-conditioned car that takes me to an air-conditioned arena, and maybe I had to walk, you know, 2,000 steps yesterday, and that was about it. So it's not like I'm killing myself in the heat here, but it's hot.
1: Well, no, but if you work outside, it's a different story. And, you know, you used to work outside doing roofing and things like that, so you understand.
0: I love being outside, but not in 115-degree weather.
1: No, not at all. But to get to my point, the DSA is really the big issue with me. What I don't understand is why they are not considered a domestic terrorist group. If you look up the definitions of the U.S. definitions of a domestic terrorist group, they fit all of the categories. And if you go to their website, and everybody knows all of their crazy plans of how they want to do away with our entire government, the presidency, Congress, Pentagon, military, police, prisons, borders, so on. What does that do? That just opens your entire country up to everybody else in the world that has a military, even the cartel, to come over here and select what they want and take it. And that's what they're trying to do. So I don't understand how that is not considered a domestic terrorist group. And just like James Carville said, why are you using the Democratic name? And if you look under domestic terrorism, it goes under coercion. Okay, so I believe they're using that name to fool people that are old school Democrats or older into thinking, oh, well, I see Democrat, they must be Democratic, which in actuality, they are nothing even really like Democrats. Anyway, old school Democrats. So they're using the names and everything to fool people. And I just don't get why they haven't been designated a domestic terrorist group with everything they want to do to destroy our country. And they're yelling it out loud how they want to do this. And somebody's got to stand.
0: Well, what they're trying to do is do this at the ballot box. And what the way that they're doing it is they are saying that they're going to create a cradle to grave, womb to the tomb utopia. That is where they're headed. And there are people that, you know, feel the anxiety, if you will, of life that might be drawn to the idea that everything's going to be free. I'm just giving you the facts here. I'm not saying it's an argument I buy into, but it's, oh my gosh, all my anxiety in life, and I won't have to do anything. And if I elect them, I'm even going to get free babysitting for date night with my significant other. And I'm going to get guaranteed government daycare. And I'm going to get government guaranteed housing, get guaranteed government job, guaranteed retirement, guaranteed vacation time, guaranteed healthy food. I mean, it's insane. And if you believe it, you're buying a huge lie.
1: Right. And they promote that they love these illegal aliens that keep coming over here, or immigrants, or whatever word you want to use. And what are they running from? They're running from socialist countries. They're running over here to a capitalist country. And they're telling them, come on, come on. And they want to change this country into a socialist country. And so they must think that all of these people coming from other countries are stupid because they're running from one socialist country to what they want to promote as another. And we're not. We are a Christian capitalist country. That's what we've always been since day one. That's what we'll always be. And that's what we got to fight for. And these people are terrorists. There's no doubt in my mind with all the the hate speech.
0: I mean, you're saying to terrorists, I think, in the sense that do they want to upend America as we know it? 100%. I mean, that's what I'm trying to convey this to people, that they are offering. They don't want to debate over policy. They want to remake the country. And in doing so, they would shred the greatest wealth creating system ever designed by man. In the process, you know, they have now nominated a slate of candidates that just outright attack everything, the foundational principles that built this country, rejecting and even smearing and slandering our framers and our founders. And, you know, America, as we know it, should be dismantled, not defended. So in that sense, this is a referendum, biggest choice election you'll ever face. You know, with the American people and the way of life that we have built, second to none, and a referendum on freedom and liberty and capitalism and free markets versus government controlled everything. You know, on energy, they want, a friend of mine gave me a good word, managed scarcity, and we want dominance. And whether this remains the country the founders designed, that's all on the ballot. That's what this is. This is why I'm saying it's the biggest choice election in our lifetime, because it is. Tommy, got to run. Appreciate you, man. 800-941-SHAWN if you want to be a part of the program. Why you can't pay attention to polling this year, and you've got to be motivated on your own. You have 54 days. The stakes couldn't be higher, as I was just discussing. All right, quick break. Back to our phones. 800-941-SHAWN if you want to be a part of the program. As we continue, we're in Dallas for the first ever midterm Republican convention. Tonight, day two, the final night, J.D. Vance, Donald Trump, and a whole variety of guests. We're on from 9 to 11 Eastern. You can set your DVR. Also, 8 to 10 local time. Quick break, right back from Dallas. We will continue.
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0: All right, when we come back, Matt Towery will join us. Why polling has been so off this election year, and his reaction to the president's address last night at the first ever Republican midterm convention. We continue our coverage from Dallas. We'll also get your calls in 800-941-SHAWN if you want to be a part of the program.

0: Born on America's Darkest Day, 9/11/01, the Tunnel to Towers Foundation, they have been helping American heroes ever since. And that means heroes like U.S. Army Sergeant William Bernard McKenna. Motivated by the tragedy of 9/11, he enlisted. He served two tours of duty in Iraq, where he was exposed daily to toxic chemicals from those burn pits. Now, less than a year after returning from his final tour, he lost his life to T-cell lymphoma. He left behind his devoted wife, Dina, their two daughters. Now, his wife, Dina, continues to fight tirelessly for veterans exposed to burn pits. 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
7: This is a Fox News alert closing out the convention. I'm Lisa Lucero.
8: I'm watching from backstage and I'm seeing spirit like we haven't seen in this country for a long time.
7: President Trump delivering closing remarks at the first ever Republican midterm convention.
8: Less than 2 years ago, the American people gave us a mandate to save America. And in 19 months, I've delivered on every single promise I made. And I think I delivered on far more.
7: The president again talked about the possibility of a $5,000 dividend for every American if Republicans win the House and Senate. Democrats and economists decry the idea, with economists warning it would cost over $1 trillion. Vice President J.D. Vance urged the crowd to get out and vote in November.
9: It's about the party of common sense beating the party of the crazies. Let's send these lunatics packing and govern our country for the future.
7: And Vance went after Democrats, claiming the party has become extreme.
9: They're not the party of FDR or JFK. Hell, they're not even the party of Bill Clinton anymore. The Democrats are the party of hatred.
7: Vance also referenced his friendship with Charlie Kirk, who was killed 1 year ago today. A vigil memorial mass held tonight for 9/11 victims at New York's St. Patrick's Cathedral.
10: Archbishop of New York Ronald Hicks noting that a tragedy of this magnitude never completely disappears.
11: There are still tears, sadness, questions. Even now, there are families and first responders who continue to carry the physical and emotional effects of that day.
10: Hicks also drawing attention to a mural of first responders in the cathedral, saying it represents the best of who we are.
7: Fox's Tom Rigotti in New York City. 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
21: Overnight will be mainly clear with a low of 51. Tomorrow expect breezy and pleasant conditions with plenty of sunshine, but not as warm as previous days as we reach a high of 70. Tomorrow night will be clear with a low of 44. Moving into Saturday, anticipate partly sunny and beautiful weather with a high of 74. By Sunday, we can expect some sun with a high of 68. For Blueberry Broadcasting, I'm AccuWeather meteorologist Jason Caterina.
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4: 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And so is the countdown. T-minus 54 days until Election Day.
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4: 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More behind-the-scenes information on breaking news and more bold, inspired solutions for America. Coming up next, our final news roundup and information overload hour.
6: All right, news roundup and information overload hour. 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It's 800-941-SEAN if you want to be a part of the program. It's interesting to listen to, and James has been giving me comments of people's reaction to the president announcing last night that if Republicans win this election, he is going to give a $5,000 dividend to every adult citizen if Republicans win the House and the Senate. Now, the intellectually lazy argument would be, the last thing we need. Debt is already through the roof. And I don't fault people for being concerned about the debt. I am concerned about the debt. It is a real problem. We have a moral duty and obligation not to burden our children and our grandchildren, you know, with all of this debt. And I think, you know, in the minds of many people, you know, millions, billions, trillions, it kind of gets lost on people, you know, the magnitude of putting debt on our children. However, as a supply side Reagan guy from back in the day, there's a whole other thought process that I have come to believe and has been proven over and over again. You first have to ask yourself the question, are we an overtaxed nation or an undertaxed nation? I think we're overtaxed by a long shot. I think, you know, working class Americans, they are definitely overtaxed in spite of, you know, the constant mantra. Tax the rich, tax the rich, tax the rich. Okay, well, Margaret Thatcher nailed it when she said, well, that's fine. Socialism's great until you run out of other people's money. And notice, you know, the J.B. Pritzkers of the world and the Bernie Sanders of the world and all these wealthy, you know, socialists and communists. What's fascinating about all of them to me is that they have all these millions of dollars and what's preventing them from giving away their wealth? Anyway, here to analyze this, we welcome back to the program our dear friend. I haven't seen him. I understand he's here on the ground. But he's been avoiding us like the plague. He should be in studio, but he didn't want to take the time to drive over to the studio where we've set up. But it's okay. We're not that mad at him. He's probably out playing golf in the heat today. Matt Towery, by the way, his new book is forthcoming. It's The Honoring of Ignorance, The 7 Mirages Destroying America. It's out next month. And when it is out, we will put a big fat link on Hannity.com. Mr. Towery, sir, how are you?
7: Oh, I'm doing great, Sean, and I'm in my hotel room because getting around this town at this convention is not the easiest thing in the world unless you're Sean Hannity, which I am not.
6: Well, it's not as easy for Sean Hannity as you might think. I go through the same checkpoints you do, and nice try, though. Let me play the president from last night.
7: Okay, go ahead.
8: Because we've done so well, and because our country is making so much money that only I can make this promise to you. And here is my promise. If the Republicans win the House of Representatives and the United States Senate, both of them, because of our economic, tremendous economic success, like in history, we've never had anything like what's happening. But because of our tremendous strength and success economically, I will issue a dividend to every adult citizen in the United States of America for $5,000.
6: All right, let's get your take. I explain mine.
7: Well, leave it to Donald Trump to come up with something that none of us expected, right? I mean, that's he never ceases to amaze me. And, you know, I like your analysis of it. I mean, I'm a Reaganomics fan as well. And I do think that if that money goes into the pockets of people, they're going to spend it. You know, I want to make this point, Sean. You know, we're told the economy is just terrible right now. The media just wants to make it sound so awful, and it's all because of the war. Well, I happened to travel on Labor Day, and I saw that every airport was busier than they've ever been. We had more people flying. And when I was driving back from being at one location back down to Tampa, the roads were completely clogged. There were more people out traveling. So the economy is not as weak as people think. And I believe if you give everybody $5,000, it will only stimulate the economy even more.
6: Well, I mean, it's the simple principles behind supply side economics. Look, for years, you have run the company Insider Advantage. For years, you have been one of the most accurate, best pollsters in the country. You, and the people I really look to, you, Robert Cahaley, John McLaughlin, Rasmussen to some extent, and every other polling organization has never been able to poll anything related to Donald Trump well. We have seen some of the worst, most atrocious polling in this election cycle. You saw it with Abdul El-Sayed running for the Democrats, the lunatic out of Michigan. We saw it with Francesca Hung, the lunatic out of Wisconsin. And they're off by over 20 points in both races. How is that mathematically possible?
7: You know, I don't know. I mean, I've been down this road many, many times in which all the polls, when you look on the Real Clear Politics average, you know, they have blue for Democrat, red for Republican, and they almost all show blue leading all the time until you get close to the election, and then suddenly the races start to tighten up. I will tell you right now, there are a group of us polling. I polled the three states. I polled Texas, where I had Paxton down by one, not five, not four, not eight, but just one. And I think it's a very tight race in Texas. But now that he's getting money here, I think he has a chance to move ahead. He's just been outspent on the airwaves. I've certainly seen enough Tallarico ads, phony ads, I might add, since I've been here to last for a lifetime. Then other races are close, too. In Ohio, Husted is down about three, four, but that's a winnable race still. Sherrod Brown lost 2 years ago. He could easily lose again. And even in South Carolina, it's going to be a little tight. Graham's ahead. But in essence, every state is a battleground state, and every state is close. And none of these things are blowouts. Michigan, I just do not believe the polling there, although I'm not polling it right now. I just don't think they're picking up people who are willing to say they're against El-Sayed. But in my opinion, this is going to be a close contest all over the country. But it certainly is not a guarantee that Democrats are going to take the Senate, which I think Mr. Silver is saying that there's a good chance they take the Senate or come close. I don't agree with Mr. Silver. I don't agree with Nate Silver's evaluation of pollsters either, the way he does things. And that's all in my book, by the way, The Honoring of Ignorance. So Nate will really enjoy it. It's a good thing I'm retiring after this. And don't say I'm not, Hannity. I'm retiring. And I can say whatever I want now.
6: No, you're not.
7: Yeah, I am. Yeah, I am.
6: No, you're not. You're not going to retire. I'm not going to let you.
7: Yeah, I know. You know, you have a lot of
6: skill. I'm stronger than you. I have more skill than you. You're not going to retire. I'm not going to allow it.
7: Well, we'll talk about that.
6: You play enough golf. You know, how many more days do you want to walk around chasing a little white ball on grass and in the bushes? In your case, in the bushes more than grass.
7: Well, don't forget water. I have water. but the truth is,
6: you're not one of those guys that hits one in the water and, you know, takes off the shoes and socks to try and retrieve the ball, are you?
7: And No, I do not retrieve balls. I move.
6: Those guys do exist.
7: Yes, I'm well aware, and I can't stand them. They hold up play. Anyhow, as far as polling goes, I think what we've heard from a lot of the pollsters has been nonsense. It's wishful thinking. These markets that are created where people bet now. I've seen people betting on races where I knew the other person was going to win. And I thought, how foolish for you to go out and put money down in something you really don't understand, which is politics. I mean, it's bad enough putting it down on sports, but at least you know who the quarterback is and how the team's record is. When you get into polling, elections, that's insanity. So I think this is going to be a better year for the Republicans than people think. I'm feeling better about it. Now, I will caution one thing, and that is they got to spend the money. You know, I've watched these candidates being outspent in Georgia, in Texas, in other places. And, you know, my opinion, Sean, I always say that, and I put this in the book as well, I think Republicans should start telling people what they accomplished months and months and months before an election. Because once you get into the last 60 days, you have ads flying one side and the other, and sometimes the message gets lost. Is it too late this time for the Republicans? I don't think so. When you have Donald Trump, he pulls rabbits out of the hat all the time, just like that $5,000 a person the suggestion or promise he made last night. So it's possible that he can do it. But in general, a lot of the accomplishments of the Trump administration have not been shown to the public because the legacy media, which I also write about in The Honoring of Ignorance, work overtime to make sure that you never hear the positive of what he accomplishes or what the Republicans accomplish. And that's why we see the polling like we see. But I believe if the money's out there and if people will stay, if the candidates will stay on target and if they can get across what Donald Trump has accomplished, that's incredibly important. I believe that they can do that, then winning the Senate and even the House are both entirely possible for the GOP.
6: All right, quick break. More with Matt Towery on the other side. Our toll-free number is 800-941-SEAN if you want to be a part of the program.
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6: Hey, 25 years ago, on September 11th, 2001, America faced the heartbreak of terrorism at home. 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
6: All right, our final moments as we continue from Dallas and the first ever Republican midterm convention. Our final moments with Matt Towery, and then your calls coming up, 800-941-SHAWN. I am framing this a little bit differently than other people. And what I'm trying to say is a couple of things. One, I'm saying that let's look at Ohio and Sherrod Brown. Sherrod Brown is not running as a DSA candidate, but Sherrod Brown will vote with it, the likes of Bernie, Pocahontas, AOC, what she's doing in the House, El Sayed, if he ever won, Telefrico, if he ever won, you know, so it's a vote for them. The other thing that I'm pushing and saying is, you know, this is a bigger debate than R and D. This is not blue and red. This is about a party that fundamentally wants to remake the country, shed the Constitution, and their candidates reject America from its foundation, our framers, our founders, and it's a referendum on what life we want to have going future, what country we want to look like going in the future. Your thoughts on my messaging?
7: I totally agree, and the way I would frame it is that if you look at the Democrats who ran recently in elections and said they were moderate. And they turned around as soon as they got in and started voting or started acting as governors or whatever, completely to the left. So they ran in one manner, and they governed in a completely different one. And they are continuing to move to where they have to appease the left, because the left, the socialists, are becoming the most critical portion of the Democratic Party. So if you vote Democrat, you can say, well, I'm voting for a moderate. I think he's a moderate, like John Ossoff in Georgia. He's framed himself as a moderate. He is not a moderate. So if you vote for John Ossoff, all you're doing is giving an attaboy and a continuation of him drifting further and further to the left. And that's the same case in all of these states. Now, Ossoff is leading in Georgia right now. Mike Collins has not had the money. He's not gotten his message out. But I was on set with Laura last night as Mike Collins was speaking, and I could actually do two things at once occasionally, Hannity, other than hit a golf ball. And I listened to Mike Collins, and he was darn good. So people in Georgia need to realize that they've got a viable U.S. Senate candidate, and the candidate they have or the incumbent they have is someone who votes 90% of the time with the left wing of his party. And that's the case all over the country.
6: All right, Matt Towery. So when is your book actually going to hit bookshelves and Amazon and everything in between?
7: I would say October 15th, it will be out. And believe me, your advanced copy is coming to you, so I don't want to hear you grumble.
6: No, okay. I've been hearing this for a month, but you've been too busy, you know, searching in the bushes for a little white ball.
7: Yeah,
6: so.
7: Right. Well, let me tell you, Linda can tell you that's not true. Just not true, as usual.
6: Linda doesn't know what you do. I know more about what you do than she does.
7: Oh.
6: And you chase a little white ball, and you hit it in the bushes every other shot. It's unbelievable. You just need to surrender to the fact that you're never going to be a great golfer.
7: Well, you know what?
6: I got to run. Well, yeah.
7: Never get pulled.
6: For those listening, we sound like an old married couple. We've been friends forever. All right, Matt Towery, appreciate you, man. 800-941-SHAWN, our number. You know, tomorrow is the 25th anniversary, the worst terrorist attack in American history. We lost 2,977 of our fellow Americans that day alone, many thereafter from wars and 9/11-related illnesses. Now, because of your generosity, the Tunnel to Towers Foundation has been helping America's heroes ever since. We just did a podcast with Frank Siller. You got to hear the whole story, how this all began. And his brother was a hero that day and lost his life. But, you know, heroes like, you know, a cryptologic technician, Shannon Kent, and her service was inspired by 9/11, those attacks. She's a decorated warrior, mother. She served multiple tours in Iraq, Afghanistan, and she tragically lost her life in a suicide bomb attack in Syria. Now, this is the 25th anniversary.

anniversary year of 9/11. That is tomorrow. 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Now, the Tunnel to Towers Foundation was able to pay off the Kent family mortgage, giving that family the security of knowing their home is theirs forever. 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This is the 25th anniversary year of 9/11. 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All right, we'll continue. Your calls coming up. 800-941-SHAWN is on number. We're in Dallas for the first ever Republican midterm convention. It closes out tonight, night two, with J.D. Vance, President Trump, and many others. We'll have full coverage 9 to 11 Eastern, 8 to 10 local time. All right, quick break, right back. We'll continue.

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0: and we have to do the same amount of pull-ups that a man does for the physical training and the test. 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

0: 25 years on the radio, and Hannity is still going strong. Happy anniversary, Sean.
1: All right, 25 to the top of the hour. We are coming to you live. We are at the first ever Republican midterm convention. We're in Dallas. We'll get to your calls coming up here. 800-941-SEAN if you want to be a part of the program. Special programming tonight, final night of this midterm convention. Vice President J.D. Vance, President Trump, a whole host of other people. It's been a lot of fun. It's kind of been an electric environment being inside the arena. You know, packed to the brim, a lot of fun, met a lot of great people. God bless Texas. It's really cool. And we're just having a great time. Everybody needs a safety security strategy for your family. Now, there are cases when only the lethal option will do. But according to the FBI, 2022, the last year we have numbers for, statistically, that is 0.01% of the time. Now, what do you do in other cases where you do need self-defense, but you don't need the lethal option? Well, that's where the new non-lethal technology of BYRNA.com comes in. The beauty is you don't need a permit, background check. It's legal in all 50 states. These launchers, they have very powerful deterrents, tear gas, pepper spray, kinetic rounds, and you can hit a target 60 feet away. And one of those shots can incapacitate any attacker for up to 40 minutes. You don't believe me? 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All right, let's get to our busy phones from Dallas. Let us say hi to Doug. He's in my free state of Florida. He's holding down the fort while I'm gone. What's up, Doug? How are you? Glad you called.
2: Hey, Sean. I was listening yesterday to you and Newt talking about the victory celebration at the Galleria in Atlanta. And I was living there then, going to Georgia Tech. And my wife and I were there. You greeted us at the front door. And we were 10 feet in front of Newt's podium when he gave his victory speech. It was really good.
1: If you recall, I was behind him. There's video of it, but you can barely see me. Yeah. You can see like the back of my head.
2: I have another.
1: But I was up there. What?
2: Interested in. My wife and I, we lived in Norcross in John Linder's district, but we came over for that celebration. But a few weeks after that, we wanted to go see a movie, and the only place that was playing near us was over in Marietta. So we drove over there, and the place was packed, long line. And there was guys walking up and down the line with jackets that said Federal Security. And I thought, well, that's kind of an odd name for a security company.

0: But we went in and watched the movie. It was packed. We were sitting almost at the very back. Well, the movie ended. The credits rolled. We're credits junkies, so we stayed to watch the credits. And who should walk out right past us but Newt?
1: Well, you do need some just pure entertainment to check out a life a little bit once in a while and get distracted. You know, that I have a podcast that's going to drop soon with Newt Gingrich. I think you'll like it. And it was just, we go through this entire history of ours. It's much deeper than the surface stuff that we talk about on the air. And more importantly, he outlines the intellectual firepower he brought to the contract with America and where it began, because it started out with a series of videotapes from a group known as GOPAC at the time, and called Renewing American Civilization. And in these tapes, it was the intellectual foundation for what then ultimately evolved into the contract with America. And it was just genius on his part. Remember, Republicans, they'd been living in the wilderness. They'd been out of power in the House for 40 years. They were a permanent minority. And Newt was able to pull that off, much to his credit.
0: Brilliant. He's one of my very favorite people in American politics.
1: We appreciate you, Doug. I see you now in the free state of Florida. God bless you. Welcome to freedom. 800-941-SEAN if you want to be a part of the program. Dave in New Mexico. Dave, glad you called.
2: Thank you for taking my call, young man. I certainly do appreciate it. I was watching the convention yesterday, and there's a lot going on. But first, I would actually like to send a shout out to your call screening staff. I think they're the absolute best in the industry. So,
1: I really love when people suck up to my call screening staff, and that would be Katie, and suck up to Linda. I really, you know, it's like a game my listeners are playing with me, because you know it irritates me, and you know that Linda loves it. And she, any moment she's going to say, boss, let the caller talk.
3: I wish you wouldn't talk to my family members like this. I gave him a lot of money to call today. Just be nice to him.
1: Well, she needs- anyway, what's on your mind, Dave? What's in your head today?
2: After watching the convention, you know, everybody seems to be talking around a lot of this, the same themes and the same subject matter. And I've even heard it a few times today. And as Matt Towery just said, just before I came on, was the messaging gets lost. So I think there's a little bit, I put together what we used to call in the industry an elevator speech on how we can help message and bring the focus into focus to where we can help people make a decision and a call to action. And I call it my You Can't Vote for a Democrat campaign. And for example, this is how I bring it on. Sean, the reason you can't vote for a Democrat is because you don't know what you're going to get. It seems that after the last few elections, every Democrat politician who has came to be and claimed to be a moderate has turned out to be a far left progressive and done whatever the party says. And now you don't know if you're going to be, you don't know if they're going to be a socialist. So, and that is why you must vote Republican.
1: I'd actually take issue with your theory.
2: Oh, well,
1: the issue is you should predict that. There's only been one exception in the entire elected Democratic, you know, party, and that's John Fetterman, who's been willing to take on and buck the system. I mean, him, you know, making that video as he did for the Republican midterm convention was pretty amazing of him. And I'm just telling you, there's not one elected Democrat that will take them on. You have to assume, like, Sherrod Brown is not running as a DSA candidate in Ohio. Who do you think Sherrod Brown is going to caucus with? He's going to caucus with, if that's El-Sayed, God forbid, got in, with El-Sayed. And he will partner with Troy Jackson out of Maine. He'll partner with Six Gender Tellerico, who's now decided, oh, I misspoke. My math was off. There were only two genders. I didn't mean six. I mean, they're just lying. So you have to assume that's the case, because there's not many examples that you can give me of people that do anything but what you're describing.
2: I may not have presented myself well, but that's the reason you cannot vote for a Democrat, because they will all turn out to be the far left. They will lie to you when they go out there. And then they're going to turn out to be a socialist. And that's why you must vote Democrat, even if this is the first time and you've never voted Republican. I'm a little nervous. You must vote Republican this time because the Democrats don't know who they are, and we need to vote Republican until they sort it out.
1: You are making the point. You're just saying it differently, but your point is dead on accurate. If you're voting for John Ossoff, for example, in Georgia, or you're voting for Sherrod Brown in Ohio, you might as well be voting for Six Gender Tallarico or El Sayed the Lunatic, because that's how they're going to vote. That's who they're going to caucus with. They are going to stay united. So your point is, you know, top dead center. You're accurate. You're not wrong. Anyway, it's a good admonition. I appreciate you, sir. Thank you. 800-941-SHAWN if you want to be a part of the program. Trent in Kansas. Trent, how are you? Glad you called. Welcome to Dallas.
4: I'm good, Sean. Thanks. I'm a trucker in Kansas. I listen to you every day. And I just have to throw in that we all love Linda and Katie. My question...
1: You're just doing that to piss me off. I know what you're doing. You know, I've been doing this long enough to know when it's an organized conspiracy against me.
4: We do.
1: I got it. You're sucking up, knowing that it's going to piss me off and distract me. Go ahead. Keep going.
4: All right. So my question to you is my biggest fear about the whole DSA platform is the court packing. And my reasoning behind that is, to me, that gives way to everything else that they have planned. So hypothetically speaking, what if when we can retain control of the Senate, what if we were to bring that to a vote on the floor while Republicans have control, for one, either to get Democrats on the record if they want to or don't want to, or two, to hypothetically do it ourselves as Republicans before the Democrats take, you know, ever take control again? What say?
1: Look, the courts are one aspect of it, but it's deeper. They want to eliminate the Senate. They want to prevent us from voting for our president. They want to defund the Department of War. They want open borders. They want amnesty and deportations. Abolish ICE. They want no prisons. They want no cash bail. They want no law and order. They don't want safety and security. And they want to adopt communism and replace capitalism. This, fundamentally, you might as well just take the entire friggin' Constitution and shred it, because that's what they will do. That is what their stated goal is. And the fact that I don't think people understand that this is real, it's a clear and present danger to America as we know it. I don't think that is paramount in enough people's minds, hearts, and souls at this moment, 54 days out. I'm not going to lie. I wouldn't say I don't get nervous, but I get very concerned. My level of concern is peeking over into the red zone, way into the red zone. It's peaking. All right. But you have a specific question. What might it be?
4: Well, so like my whole thought process is that if they were to pack the court and get crazy leftist judges onto the Supreme Court, I mean, to me, that gives way to make into law everything that, you know, on the other side of that, you know, everything that they want to put into place, because they will have Supreme Court judges that will go along with all of their crazy agenda. So, I mean, what if when Republicans maintain control of the Senate, if they were to bring it to a vote and either get Democrats on record saying they do or do not want to pack the court, or potentially if they get the votes, do it themselves? That way we get level-headed judges onto the Supreme Court.
1: Look, and it's only one piece of the puzzle. You're right, it's an important piece, but they don't want you to elect the Senate. They don't want you to pick the president. They want to eliminate the Senate. So they want to upend our entire system of a system of governance completely. And that is a danger to the entire country. And they're willing to lie to get there. And what you have to understand is voting for even a Democrat that is trying to portray themselves as something they're not or making

0: these election year conversions like Six Gender Telerico, that is not real. Your admonition is well heeded, and it's needed as well. Anyway, I just want to take a minute to thank Katie and Linda for all of their great help on the program every day. Might as well join the chorus of callers and that want to suck up to Katie and
1: Linda. In actuality, it's not a suck up party, it's a piss off Sean party, because really we all know how much of a better show that you're doing. So in essence, you really should thank me, and you're welcome.
0: Okay, I don't do a better show when I'm pissed off.
1: Oh my God, you totally do. If I did a poll on that, I promise you I'm right all day, every day. So stop crying like a little girl and say thank you.
0: Nobody even knows when I'm really pissed off, to be
1: honest. Oh my God, are you serious? You can't be. You can't be serious. Are you joking right now? Is this like your joking voice?
0: Okay, excuse me, pot kettle.
1: Oh, I own my BS. I own it. Absolutely.
0: Well, I don't have the anger management problem you do. You have one that's
1: I am
0: worse.
1: A confrontational woman. I live in Confrontation City. I might be the mayor. I'm not sure.
0: I actually enjoy making you mad more than you enjoy making me mad.
1: I'm alive.
0: Everyone needs a home security system in this day and age. It's a dangerous world. There's a lot of evil in it. And God forbid, you know, somebody wants to break into your home. Now, there are reactive home security systems, the ones that call you after somebody breaks into your home. Mr. and Mrs. Linda McLaughlin, your home has been broken into. That's a little too little too late. 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
6: All right, that's going to wrap things up for today. 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Oh, don't forget, we have the Vice President speaking. President Trump will also be speaking. We'll carry those speeches. Matt Towery, Jim Jordan, Benny Johnson, Lee Zeldin. Set your DVR, 9 Eastern, Hannity on Fox. We'll see you tonight, back in Florida tomorrow. Thank you for making this show possible.

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5: This is a Fox News alert, hoping for a big payoff in November. I'm Sue Guzman, Fox News. Night number two of the Republican midterm convention. President Trump once again delivering the keynote address.
6: If the Democrats get in, they'll destroy everything that we built. They'll ruin our country. So on Election Day, November 3rd, you got to do me a favor. You got to get out and vote, and you're going to pretend I'm on the ballot. Because in a way, I am on the ballot. Because if they get in, they're going to take away all of the things that we got, and we can't let that happen.
5: Vice President J.D. Vance also speaking at the convention.
7: So I'm asking you, my fellow Republicans, to remember that this November is so much more than red team versus blue team. It's so much more than having good politicians in Washington. It's about sending a message to the Democratic Party that if you send your crazies, we're going to send you packing.
5: Republicans have been under fire from Democrats as gas prices rise and the conflict with Iran continues. President Trump addressing the conflict in Iran Thursday. He says Tehran is stringing the fighting along, trying to impact the midterms. Tells Fox's Laura Ingram the Strait of Hormuz is under U.S. purview.
8: You know, we control the Strait. They don't control the Strait. They control nothing. They have 300% inflation. They're not paying their military. They're not paying their law enforcement.
5: Global oil prices briefly topped $108 a barrel today. It has been 1 year since conservative activist Charlie Kirk was fatally shot while speaking on a Utah college campus. He founded Turning Point USA. And today, the group unveiled a statue of Kirk at their Phoenix headquarters. Arizona Congressman Andy Biggs.
9: Charlie is not just necessarily a teacher, a mentor to us and a friend, but he is a generational changing historical figure. He really is.
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5: President Trump spoke Thursday at the National Medal of Honor Museum in Arlington, Texas, ahead of the GOP midterm convention. Fox's Kristen Goodwin reports.
12: President Trump touting the Herschel Woody Williams National Medal of Honor Monument Location Act, which authorizes the placement of a permanent sculpture in the nation's capital to commemorate those who've been awarded the military's highest honor for valor in action.
13: With this museum and a new monument in Washington, D.C., America will never, ever forget what they did. And what they risk and how much they risked, what they've meant to their families and what they've meant to our country.
12: The president touring the National Medal of Honor Museum and meeting with Medal of Honor recipients. Reps presenting him with the museum's Champion of Honor Award, setting his commitment to service members. Kristen Goodwin, Fox News.
5: Secretary of State Marco Rubio pledging the U.S. will not take part in military action against narcotics traffickers in Latin American countries without the approval of its allies. His comments came shortly after the Peruvian president announced that Peru had joined the Shield of the Americas, a U.S.-led coalition of like-minded countries in the region to carry out joint military operations against drug cartels. Somber anniversary Friday as America will mark 25 years since the 9/11 terror attacks. Many impacted telling their stories, including Gordon Felt. His brother dialed 911 from the restroom aboard Flight 90.

0: free to report the hijacking.
1: About 37 calls that came off the plane, and some of those calls eerily calm.
0: His call helped authorities link that flight to the broader terrorist attacks.
1: The most important thing to add, without a doubt, was his children and his wife. And he just loved them more than the world.
0: Passengers aboard Flight 93 attempted to retake the plane, but it crashed in Shanksville, Pennsylvania, killing everyone on board. The effort is believed to have prevented the jet from being used as a projectile. I'm Sue Gussman.
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4: Overnight will be mainly clear with a low of 51. Tomorrow expect breezy and pleasant conditions with plenty of sunshine, but not as warm as previous days as we reach a high of 70. Tomorrow night will be clear with a low of 44. Moving into Saturday, anticipate partly sunny and beautiful weather with a high of 74. By Sunday, we can expect some sun with a high of 68. For Blueberry Broadcasting, I'm AccuWeather meteorologist Jason Caterina.
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1: And welcome back, George Norrie, along with Austin Lim, as we talk about fear and horror. Austin, is there any part of the brain that generates more fear than the other part?
8: Well, I'd have to say that some of the structures in the brain that are responsible for our sense of fear, of them, the amygdala tends to be the one who gets a lot of the credit or the blame, I guess, depends on how you look at it. There, it's super sensitive to a lot of different inputs, so it's getting all of these auditory, visual signals, interoceptive cues, basically how our body is feeling at any moment. And it's responsible for sort of gating out it does a lot of internal processing within. It's responsible for sort of gating out the false negatives. That gating is driven by circuits that come from the front in the prefrontal cortex. Some of these circuits right behind the forehead, those are also going to send signals into the amygdala. And there's sort of that balancing act between the two, saying, look, your body, you're experiencing these things, you are seeing and hearing these scary things. But then the signal from the prefrontal cortex is essentially telling the amygdala, hey, calm down. It's not that big of a threat. You're not actually needing to engage in the fight or flight response. You don't need to have this huge ramp up in neurohormone production. You don't need your body for this. And so that tends to be the sort of middle area
9: where all of the signals converge.
1: If nature did not give us the amygdala for the fight or flight risk, what would happen to us?
9: Oh, that's a really fun question, because there are people out there without amygdala. Amygdalae, technically, there's a left and a right, but we'll just call it amygdala. There is this really, really rare disease called Urbach-Wiethe disorder. It's also called it's basically an accumulation of lipids.
1: Good try there. Good try anyway.
9: I don't remember precisely what its other name is. Surprisingly, I would do better with just the name Urbach-Wiethe disease. It causes these accumulations, calcifications in, for whatever bizarre reason, nowhere else in the brain except the amygdala. So there are people out there with this condition who have no amygdala. And yes, they do not experience fear. They have tested these people in laboratory settings, precisely what makes them, how they respond to fearful situations. And they just don't respond to fear. So they don't respond to fearful videos, to movies. They have taken a person to a haunted house before, and this person with the condition was the first to walk through everything. And they have taken her to a pet shop where they could say, please reach into this container and grab this tarantula or hold this snake. And she would just do it without any sense of fear. They even interviewed her in a more in-depth manner, asking her about her life experiences. And she reported one time she was walking home

0: work, and she passed through a park when she saw one person sitting on a park bench. And she just walked past this person. He jumped up and grabbed her by the shirt for absolutely no reason and put a knife to her throat
1: Oh,
0: and said,
1: jeez.
0: was screaming at her, "I'm going to cut you." And she reported after, randomly the person let her go. She just said, she reported feeling no fear. She said that she walked home after that. And then she said she took that same shortcut the next day. That is what it's like to live without any sense of fear. Or she never had any elevation of any of those signals that you expect a person to have in any of those circumstances. What was super interesting about, oh, sorry.
1: Where does insanity fit into any of this?
0: Yeah, that's a great question. Insanity is such a fascinating question. there are so many possible reasons that someone could be, someone could develop one of these unusual psychoses. Kind of the most, the classic examples were neurohormone signals. That's sort of the original hypothesis behind, let's say, schizophrenia as one potential cause of psychosis. The original hypotheses were that it was a dopamine signaling problem. The dopamine was going to the wrong places, and this is the origin of our classic antipsychotic drugs. They're essentially dopamine D2 receptor blockers. It's just one of the types of receptors that we have for dopamine. And when you decrease dopamine signaling, some of the psychotic symptoms sometimes in some people disappear. Insanity is so interesting because in some cases it just the one of the really scary things about schizophrenia in general is that it just kind of kicks, and then all of a sudden it there's it's hard to come up with any clear explanation for why, but it just happens. And there's evidence that after a certain age, the risk for schizophrenia has for a new onset of schizophrenia falls off a cliff, essentially, and that you don't really see new cases after a certain age. So it's reassuring to know after mid-30s, after 40s, the risk is really, really low.
1: Is it the threshold, Austin, for horror and scaring people wide or small in terms of one's ability to get to reach somebody like that?
0: In like in horror media, you mean?
1: Media, books, talking to them, just about anything.
0: Yeah,
1: Is it a small window or a big one?
0: I think it really depends on the person. I think that there are, just like with a lot of things that we go through, tolerance that can develop over time. I think the more with more exposure, it's kind of a it can be kind of a slope where you enjoy horror and then you enjoy more and more extreme ends of horror after a while. Some people can be pushed into that after having been exposed to it for a while. And so that's a and then you also get the question of inherent enjoyment for new and scary things.
1: Sounds like you're fighting a cold, are you?
0: I think it's allergies. I don't know.
1: Okay.
0: A little bit of everything, maybe all at once. And then you see some evidence of heritability of enjoyment of new experiences. And it's really fun because non-humans also have a very similar genetic heritable component where there are, for instance, some rats that will just enjoy new things more than others. And we see that with we're going to see that with people as well.
1: Let's go to the phones. Let's start with Adam in Mississippi. Welcome to the show, Adam.
2: Hey, George. Hey, Austin. My question is, How in the world is there not a Frankenstein video game to the current gaming consoles? Can you answer that?
1: What's the question?
2: How is there not a Frankenstein video game to the current gaming consoles?
1: Well, I don't know. What do you think of that, Austin?
0: Yeah, that's a great question, Adam. I love Frankenstein. It's, you know, it's the, many people call it the origin of science fiction. It's an excellent work. It's a one of a rare case of a story within a story within a story, like Inception before Inception was a thing. I would love to see one. I think that the it's a timeless story. I think that Guillermo del Toro's take on Frankenstein personally is so good. It was on, I think it was released last year or maybe this year on Netflix, and it has kind of rewritten the way I think about Frankenstein. So I've really, really enjoyed that. It'd be such a fun story, right? There'd be a lot of really memorable scenes, but there'd also be a lot of protagonists being sad and mopey. So maybe it'd be tough to fit action into that kind of setting.
1: A director who came before your time, Austin, was Alfred Hitchcock. I don't know if you know his work, but he was not direct with horror. He was very subtle. He would make the mind think more of the event than actually seeing it. Case in point, the movie Psycho, during the knife stabbing scene in the bathtub. He just had an incredible, uncanny way about him of making your mind take the story without seeing it. What do you think of that?
0: Yeah, Hitchcock is an excellent filmmaker in that respect. What I think was really interesting about a lot of his work is that he was really into doppelgangers. That was kind of a thing that kind of pops up every so often, especially in Psycho, originally written by Robert Bloch and then adapted for film by Hitchcock. He really took, so, you know, it's, I think it's okay to spoil this movie. However many years are we out from it, but, you know, Norman Bates's mother is Norman Bates. So there is that twin kind of thing. And one thing that Hitchcock does with the doppelgangers is really, really kind of cool, in addition to the way he tells his visual stories, of course, right? So there is kind of a neat little, it's almost a fear or more of an unsettling element to discovering that two people are actually one. It's such a neat little twist. It's a thing that's, I think Psycho is a little bit misunderstood in some ways, because we think about the shower scene. That's the most memorable moment of it. The strings, the music in that scene, that's what people remember from it. It's really kind of a detective story, more so than I mean, it's got very scary moments for sure, but the way it reads, it comes across as a kind of different, or the way it's portrayed on film also comes across as a little different than just an ordinary slasher flick. So.
1: And you're right about the music, because every time there was a slice with a knife, it would go dink, dink, dink. You'd hear that kind of music sound, and it was chilling.
0: Mm-hmm. And it sticks with you. Right?
1: Like, yeah.
0: Anyone who's seen that movie knows exactly the sound. You can hear, you're replaying the sound in your auditory cortex right now.
1: West of the Rockies, Iasius is with us in Maui in Hawaii. Hello there, sir. Welcome.
3: Hey, George.
1: Howdy.
3: Oh, yeah, that psycho movie is pretty psychological thriller. My most scariest movie, I think, ever was Nightmare on Elm Street, Freddy Krueger. But anyways, I'm calling for a lighter reason. I used to chase my little niece. Like, the first time I chased her, I said, I'm going to get you. And she ran away, and I think she even cried. But then she came back the next time. She said, chase me, chase me, chase me. So I'm wondering if she was enjoying the fear or confronting her fear.
1: How old was she?
3: Oh, probably 2 or 3, real little.
1: Well, does a 2-year-old feel fear at all, Austin?
0: Mm-hmm. Yeah, I think they've developed enough of a sense. They've learned really quickly, right? So 1 and 2 year olds, they learn so fast. The rate of plasticity.

0: and just the amount of connections they have in their brains are they this is, kind of a bummer, but we peak at around 5 years old. That's when we have the most circuits in our brain. That's when plasticity is at its best. So they're doing most of their learning. It's probably why they do so much sleeping to accommodate all those changes to their brains. So they are very quickly right in that age learning all sorts of skills. Besides the motor skills, they're learning how to practice in a fear, potentially fearful situation. I think that both of your interpretations of the of your experience are probably true. They're probably enjoying it because they're playing with someone they trust, and at the same time, they're also rehearsing at the evolutionary, almost evolutionary, the primal practice element. And
1: Austin,
0: yes,
1: is there a difference between being startled and fear?
0: yeah, that's a cool thought. Going back to the person with Urbach-Wiethe disease, she reported feeling surprise, so she knows what surprise is without the fear element. I think the big difference has to do with that evaluation circuit that weighs into the amygdala that sends signals there from dorsolateral prefrontal areas, ventromedial prefrontal areas up here by the behind the forehead. They're sending signals back. The amygdala is detecting that there is these visual things or an auditory thing that causes startle. But then the calm down circuits from the prefrontal cortex are kind of saying, no, it's not a threat. It's just a puff of air. Or it's just a firecracker, something like that.
1: Of every case you've looked at, what has been the most bizarre?
0: Yeah, some of the really interesting ones. There is, it's a super controversial topic. Like many things in neuroscience and in neurology, it's super fuzzy. Dissociative identity disorder. It's
1: What is
0: very
1: that? What is that?
0: Oh yeah, it's the more official, a fancier term for multiple personality disorder.
1: Ah, okay.
0: That's what they've called it for a long time. It got rebranded probably 10 or 20 years ago as dissociative identity disorder. I don't know why precisely, but this is what the clinical literature has gone with. It's very unusual. There's a lot of debate about whether it exists. I think there is motivation on behalf of pretty much everyone involved to either overdiagnose or underdiagnose it. So there's not a uniform. It should be higher or it should be lower. So it's really tricky. The whole idea, the general gist of it, extreme trauma in early childhood causes a person's identity, personality to split and to separate as a protective mechanism to keep one identity safe, keep one identity free from that trauma so they can go on and live a normal life within the absence of that trauma. So that's kind of the theory behind it. There is a competing rival theory that says that cases of dissociative identity disorder fluctuate in conjunction with pop culture experiences and reports of dissociative identity disorder. So the big case was Sybil in, I think, the 70s or 80s, that it was basically rarely diagnosed, if ever, before that. And then after that case, there were like 10,000 some cases. So there's a ton of debate. It's completely, just to be totally honest, like no one really, it's very, very difficult to have any clear understanding of what's happening with dissociative identity disorder.
1: I bet. We'll come back and take final calls with Austin Lim in just a moment, right here on Coast to Coast AM.
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3: News. I'm Ted Linder. Night two of the Republican midterm convention in Dallas, wrapping up with President Trump delivering the keynote address once again and doubling down on his promise to issue a Trump dividend.
4: Our country has never done better. We're taking in trillions, trillions of dollars. There's never been any country, not even close, that's come anywhere near. So it's five. We win $5,000 for every adult. We love our adults. It's about time we take care of our adults.
3: Senate Minority Leader Chuck Schumer accusing the president of trying to bribe Americans for their votes. And a Florida man convicted in one of a series of suspected killings that became known as the Hog Trail Murders in the 90s has been put to death. 72-year-old Daniel Owen Conahan Jr., the state's 15th person executed this year. 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
1: We'll be back with Final Calls with Austin Lim in just a moment as we talk about scary things that affect the human mind. On our next Coast to Coast program, Isaac Weishaupt joins us to talk about the Illuminati. And then we're going to talk about, is there a spiritual end to artificial intelligence? A fascinating discussion. Beyond Belief, that's our television show, and most nights we tell you about beyondbelief.com and how to watch that program. Well, tonight, we're going to give you some other information. We heard today that one of our producers, Tarek McCarthy, passed away. He worked very closely with Tom and me on our shows with Beyond Belief, and he will be missed. Tom, sad story.
2: Yeah, that really shocked me today when I got that text. You know, he was such a nice guy. He had a very good heart, that guy did.
1: Yep, apparently.
2: We would, George, we would sit there in the control room. I don't know if people know this, but where the actual taping is, it's separated into another room where there's a control room where we sit and we kind of talk to you and we dial and, you know, make everything work right. And I used to sit exactly to the right of him. And he just used to be the most pleasant guy just sitting there. And, you know, we just kind of fix things on the show. And then he'd tell me these little anecdotes and about his family or whoever. And he was just a very nice guy. We're going to miss him.
1: He loved Beyond Belief. And I think he may have died of a heart attack, Tom.
2: We'll see, I guess.
1: Sad story. But take a moment to tell folks about our YouTube channel.
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3: And welcome back. Our final segment, George Norrie with you, Austin Lim with us. His website is his name, linked up at coasttocoastam.com. And his book is called Horror on the Brain, The Neuroscience Behind Science Fiction. What got you to write the book, Austin?
4: Well, a lot of it was these interesting stories that I would find in the clinical literature as I was teaching some of my classes. So a lot of my undergrads had inspired a lot of the work that I had done. I just thought, you know, they would come to classes with these really, really difficult questions. And it was really fun for me to learn more about whatever their interests were, and that sort of got me in that direction. Just thinking, oh yeah, there's enough here. There's enough interesting stories here that this could be a book.
3: Let's go to the phones east of the Rockies. Gage is with us in Georgia. Hi, Gage.
5: Hey, how y'all doing? I just have a comment and then a question. I'm blind. And I lost my sight at 30. I'm 35, so I lucid dream quite often because when I'm dreaming, I can see. And so then I know, well, I'm dreaming now. And the other day, I just lost my CNI dog about a month ago. And he came to me in a dream. And I knew it was him because I couldn't see him, but I could see everything else. And I woke up boo-hoo crying of happy tears. And I had a question. Does the guest know anything about people who lose their sight completely in the middle of life having mental health issues? Because I swear I've developed schizophrenia or something.
3: What do you think of that, Austin?
4: Thank you for sharing your story. Sorry to hear about the loss of your dog. I'm not quite sure if that's something that's been if that's out there. I have heard about what they're going to call at the clinician Charles Bonnet syndrome, where just named after some dude, the thing happens that you describe where you lose your vision as an adult and you are more likely to experience visual hallucinations. But just like you experienced and like you said with your dream, the hallucinations aren't necessarily scary, right? You had a good experience, a good multimodal experience, being with your loved one there. So that's if anything, that's just evidence of how the brain's putting these pieces together. I'm not sure about a link with any other things with adult blindness.
3: Dreams are special, are they not, Austin?
4: Yeah, they really are. Dreams are such an interesting thing, such a neat function that we do. Probably there's this interesting theory that says that dreams are there to help fend off bad plasticity, that they've seen studies of brain rewiring after even just temporary blindness. If a person is putting a patch over their eye for just 5 days, I think is what the study showed, there's some kind of there's actual rewiring in the cortex. And so there's a theory that says that we dream, we fire up the visual cortex in our sleep just to keep that brain circuit, keep those brain circuits from getting bored and from being taken over by other brain areas.
3: Let's go to Ted in Louisiana. Welcome to the show. Hi, Ted.
6: Yeah, good morning, Tom, Austin, and George. Hey, Austin, thrilled that you veered away from law. There's still plenty of room for pioneering in biology, and love what you're doing. And George, I was amazed that you knew Robin Williams' Malady. You know, he was a great Bay Area guy, and my family sold him his Napa Sonoma Ranch back in the 80s. But moving right along, I've always been interested in the brain. Back in the late 60s, my mother leased my brain out to the Langley Porter Institute in San Francisco. They didn't have the helmet then. They'd shave off parts of your head and use coupling gels to hook up the EKG and then administer all these tests to monitor your brain waves. So my questions for Austin are quick and three. One is, where do you teach? Number two would be, you mentioned three forms of sleeping brain activity, alpha, beta, I think zeta might have been, I understood there might be a fourth, zeta. And the last question would be, because of my family taking me to the Haight-Ashbury Free Clinic for any mild malady, plus the brain studies at Langley Porter, I've always been interested in potential for Manchurian candidates. So I've always read up on artichoke, bluebird, and of course, MK Ultra. We did have, you know, the guy famous for the Midnight Climax operation in San Francisco. So do you believe there's a possibility of creating a Manchurian candidate? And I'd like to take my questions. Don't knock me off the air so I can hear your response. Thank you.
4: Sure. Yeah. Thanks for calling. Yes.
3: Where do you teach? Where do you teach?
4: University. I'm at DePaul University. And let's see, what was number two? Oh, the
3: brainwave
4: patterns activity. Yeah. So it's typically divided into based on frequency. So with the gamma waves being the fastest, followed by alpha, beta, theta, and then delta, in that order, going progressively slower. Delta, we're looking at about 1 to 4 cycles a second, so 1 to 4 hertz. But these are, honestly, they're kind of arbitrary, right? We just call them four, or we say it's 5 times a second, but they're biological phenomena. So they don't really follow rules of numbers the way we think about them. They're sort of just artificial human-made labels that we put on top of the things that we see at different phases of sleep. And it's mostly just out of simplicity. There used to be 5 stages of sleep, but now they've narrowed it down to 4. They've just mashed 2 of them together. But then some people are also saying there's 2 different alpha frequencies. There's a high, or 2 alphas that can be subdivided furthermore. So it's kind of a mess because you're trying to put these artificial human constructs on a natural biological phenomenon, and it doesn't quite work too well. But yeah, that's the nice thing about the EEGs is, like you're saying, they have come a long way. So the ones where before the caps, where they'd have to physically put the gel on and shave the hair to decrease the sort of noise in between. Even before that, the earliest EEGs actually had to go into the brain itself, or not the brain, the skull itself. So they would have to actually anesthetize the skin and then dig a piece of metal into the bone, which is,
3: ouch,
4: so glad that they don't do that anymore. The EEG tech has actually come so far. They have commercially available EEG headsets that you can buy. They're like $200 and they're just a little thingy that just sits on your head. They've got 12 electrodes and that's all that it needed.
3: And his last question was the Manchurian candidates.
4: Yeah. Can you, this is inserting memories or recalling memories. What's the story with that again?
3: Can you create a Manchurian candidate, forcing somebody to do something by controlling their brain?
4: Potentially. So this is the really scary thing. You can absolutely do it in mice. So a lot of stuff that happens that we discover that works in mice don't work in humans. It's extremely invasive, but there are technologies that use these genetic tools where in a genetically modified line of mouse, you can insert a it's called channel rhodopsin. It is a light sensitive protein. And if you put that into different brain circuits in the mouse and then shine light using a fiber optic cable that's been implanted in the animal's brain, you can flash the light and make the animal do stuff. So it's really wild. The three most pronounced examples, you put it in their motor cortex and you turn on the light, you get the animal to run in circles. You put it in a part of the hypothalamus called the arcuate nucleus or the bed nucleus of the stria terminalis, and you get this is the part that regulates hunger. You flash the light, these mice will just start eating nonstop. And then another example, you put it in the amygdala and they exhibit a attack response, probably
3: Wow.
4: potentially driven out of fear. So we've got not human, it's probably not going to ever get to humans. They've tested these channel rhodopsin proteins in people with blindness because it's light sensitive, so you can restore vision with some of these things, but we probably won't be able to put it in anyone's brain under any ethical circumstances.
3: Let's go to first time caller Harvey in Georgia. Harvey, go ahead.
7: Oh, thank you very much, George
3: Sure.
7: and Austin. How about your fear factor gave me a problem, but how about faith? You know, everybody's got faith, and fear causes a lot of anxiety. I was just wondering about PTSD and how do you deal with that? And that's about it. Thank you.
4: Yeah, thanks for the message. Yeah, PTSD is a really tricky thing, right? It's a diagnosable condition, and it is essentially showing us that fear or that PTSD is a combination of fear and memory, right? It's a maladaptive, harmful in severe cases, it's harmful to a person's way of life, and it's bad when the memory of a fear is heightened to the point where the fear is no longer there, right? So the stress that comes along with fear, the thing you're supposed to experience in fear, is essentially more powerful than it should be. We think about plasticity, brain plasticity, the way things are rewiring. We think about that as usually a good thing, but it's not always a good thing. It's just a tool that our brains have. Our brains have the capacity to change, but just like any tool, it can be used, it can happen in a maladaptive way. And that's typically the envisioning of what's going on with PTSD, that we should be able to regulate a fear response, but then the fear response is too powerful for our ability to regulate it.
3: Let's go to Jim in Ohio. Welcome, Jim. Go ahead.
8: Yes, George. Good morning, and thank you for taking my call. I was
3: Sure.
8: going to comment about John Carpenter's Halloween, but he was just talking about PTSD. I have a VA ready for PTSD, and everything that man said is spot on.
3: And how you doing? You doing all right?
8: Yes, you're doing fine.
3: All right, great. Thanks. But John Carpenter's movies are pretty scary too, Adam. Austin, aren't they?
4: Yeah. Well, I'm glad to hear things are going well over there. It's a challenge for sure. So, keep working at it, and you're gonna be great.
3: Walter, truck driving in Pennsylvania. Let's get you in here, Walt. Go ahead.
9: Hi, George. Thanks for having me on. Austin, now I got to ask you now. What do you thought? What is your thought about the work of Rod Serling when he did Twilight Zone, the episodes, and because you look at that and it's like, man, how did he come up with these ideas? It sounds like almost like came out of a dream.
3: He was a genius, Austin.
4: He was a very prolific genius too. Some of that stuff still sticks with me. And you know, his legacy persists. You know, people are hyping up Black Mirror, but the first thing people say about Black Mirror is that it's the 21st century version of the Twilight Zone. So all the stuff that Rod Serling had done with those episodes just sticks around. There's certain episodes that I just will never forget. So the library, the toy store, or the toys in the bin. I don't know if that.
3: I remember all that. Yeah.
4: Yeah, and then, yeah. There's a amazing body of work, tremendous.
3: Where do we get your book, Horror on the Brain?
4: Horror on the Brain is available anywhere books are sold. It's available online as well. And I hope that people have a good time reading it.
3: And your website is?
4: Austin Lim, L-I-M, as in Monday, .com.
3: Great, Austin. Thank you. Keep in touch. Come on back again, all right?
4: Of course. Thank you for having me. It's...
3: Austin Lim. His book is Horror on the Brain. For Dan Galante, Tom Danheiser, Sue Trikas, Lex Lonehood, Sean LaDesur, Alec Fernandez, Tim Banal, Mary Berry, George Knapp, and Richard Serrett, I'm George Norrie, somewhere out there on Coast to Coast AM. We'll see you on our next edition. Until then, be safe, everyone.

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5: The first ever Republican midterm convention in the books. I'm Ted Lindner, Fox News. Various speakers taking the stage in Dallas Thursday night for the final night of the convention. None bigger than the final two. First Vice President J.D. Vance making the case for Republicans, claiming the Trump administration has stopped what he calls the invasion at the southern border.
6: It's the first in the last 80 years to reverse the border invasion. Under Donald Trump's leadership, we have seen the foreign-born share of our population drop by 3 million people. That's illegal aliens that we sent back home.
5: Then it was on to the keynote address featuring President Trump, who didn't quite speak as long as the night before, but doubled down on his promise to issue a Trump dividend if the GOP wins the midterms in November.
7: Our country has never done better. We're taking in trillions, trillions of dollars. There's never been any country, not even close, that's come anywhere near. So it's five. We win $5,000 for every adult. We love our adults. It's about time we take care of our adults.
5: We're now less than 2 months away from the midterm elections, which come up on November 3rd. Today, Friday, marks a quarter century since the terror attacks of September 11th, 2001. Fox's Tanya J. Powers in New York with details.
8: On September 11th, 2001, 19 hijackers associated with the terror group Al-Qaeda began a series of attacks on targets in the U.S., the deadliest terror attacks on American soil in the country's history. Almost 3,000 lives were taken that day at the World Trade Center towers in New York City, the Pentagon in Washington, D.C., and near Shanksville, Pennsylvania, where United Flight 93 crashed when passengers attempted to retake the plane. This year, there's an additional moment of silence at the 9/11 observance ceremony in New York City to honor the thousands of people who've been lost since the attacks.
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5: A New York City firefighter reflects on the fellow FDNY members lost 25 years ago at Ground Zero from the station where he still works today. Fox's Grinnell Scott with the story.
20: Sal Organo is a firefighter at 10 House across the street from where the Twin Towers once stood. But he wasn't there on 9/11. He was assigned to a station in Brooklyn, but rushed back to eventually learn six of his fellow firefighters were among the first on scene and died in the attack. Two and a half decades later, Organo is still at 10 House, the last left of those assigned there in 2001. He said he and his fellow FDNY members still welcome visitors who want to see the small station near Ground Zero. Organo is 65 now and drives the engine for 10 House. He says he's not ready to retire and will keep telling the story of 9/11 and his station's connection to it. In New York, Grinnell Scott, Fox News.
5: New scrutiny over AI. Researcher Jacob Coxone about his social media post warning about artificial intelligence growing, with critics wondering how his fears reached high-profile politicians despite a limited online presence beforehand. Fox's Peter Ducey with more on this from the White House.
21: However it is that he came about leaving and communicated with anybody on the outside, Anthropic is saying they agree with this whistleblower's assessment that AI could end humanity, and Anthropic is putting the chances of that happening within the next decade at greater than 10%. The New York Times is reporting this afternoon that Anthropic says they have stopped attempts to research chemical weapons. They just can't tell right now if it was done by legitimate researchers or potential terrorists. The president's former top AI advisor, David Sachs, is now saying surely Anthropic's IPO must be paused until the claims of this whistleblower can be investigated.
5: White House officials now trying to find a way to keep AI regulated while continuing to expand research, looking to beat out top competitor China. I'm Ted Lindner. This is Fox News.
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25: Overnight will be mainly clear with a low of 51. Tomorrow, expect breezy and pleasant conditions with plenty of sunshine, but not as warm as previous days as we reach a high of 70. Tomorrow night will be clear with a low of 44. Moving into Saturday, anticipate partly sunny and beautiful weather with a high of 74. By Sunday, we can expect some sun with a high of 68. For Blueberry Broadcasting, I'm AccuWeather meteorologist Jason Caterina.
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0: From the heartland of America and the gateway to the West, good morning, good evening, whoever you may be across the nation, around the world. I'm George Norrie, and this is Coast to Coast AM. Later tonight, the power of crystal skulls. Here's what's happening. The U.S. Central Command said that American forces have redirected 96 commercial vessels to ensure total compliance with the ongoing blockade of Iranian ports. More than 50 vessels supporting humanitarian aid have been allowed to pass through, according to CENTCOM. With more on today's activities, here's our Tom Danheiser. Tommy, what's up?
1: Well, George, CENTCOM has confirmed the 96 commercial ships traveling into or out of Iranian ports have been redirected, and the 50 vessels carrying humanitarian aid have been allowed to pass through the Strait of Hormuz. The maritime enforcement coincides with active exchanges in the Persian Gulf and Gulf of Oman, where U.S. forces recently destroyed multiple Iranian oil tankers following missile attacks targeting American naval warships. The conflict between the U.S. and Iran has reached its highest level of escalation since the war began 6 months ago. Yemen's Iran-backed Houthi rebels are advancing along the Red Sea coast and threatening to gain more leverage over the Bab el-Mandeb Strait, a strategic waterway located between the Arabian Peninsula and the Horn of Africa and one of the world's most important trade routes. The Houthis reported about 40 airstrikes were launched by Saudi Arabia following their attacks on oil facilities and civilian infrastructure. U.S. President Donald Trump has said the U.S. is winning its conflict with Iran and suggested renaming the Strait of Hormuz after himself. Meanwhile, Secretary of State Marco Rubio said the U.S. military will continue targeting Iranian oil tankers in retaliation for attacks on American warships and in a bid to squeeze Tehran economically. And there we go, George.
0: All right. Thank you, Tom. Travelers could soon be allowed to bring full water bottles through some airport security checkpoints, a major shift from long-standing airport security restrictions. The TSA is weighing whether to allow TSA pre-check passengers to bring water bottles through security checkpoints, according to reports. The change would apply to a select number of airports across the United States. Lindsay Clancy's attorney is asking a judge to acquit her after a mistrial was declared on Friday, arguing the trial evidence was legally insufficient to prove she was criminally responsible for killing her children. The 36-year-old Clancy faced three counts of first-degree murder in connection with the slayings of her children, 5-year-old Cora, 3-year-old Dawson, 8-month-old Callan, who were discovered strangled at the family's home in January of 2023. The judge, William Sullivan, declared a mistrial Friday after jurors could not agree on a unanimous verdict, with the panel split 11-1. Sad story there. Annual U.S. cancer deaths tied to alcohol consumption more than doubled over a three-decade period, according to a recent study led by researchers at the Sylvester Comprehensive Medical Center at the University of Miami. Researchers analyzed more than 30 years of data from the Global Burden of Disease study to track the trends. Recent U.S. food recalls, including products contaminated with salmonella, listeria,

0: Undeclared allergens, foreign objects, with multiple notices issued by the FDA and USDA in August, September of this year. They include jalapenos, powdered milk, cinnamon, cookies, candies, eggs, shrimp, and various prepared foods, as reported in FDA recall alerts and foodsafety.gov listings. Food safety coach Jeff Nelkin is with us here. Jeff, are we doing a good job catching this stuff? It seems like it happens after the fact.
1: Well, you know, we're doing a better job. We have fewer people involved, so there have been cutbacks. So there are both two sides to the argument that, A, we're cutting back staffing so that it slows down our response time. And then, of course, looking at and interviewing people takes several weeks of processing. So there's just a wide variety of concerns that we have to start taking a look at. And especially if you're cutting back staffing in these areas and that you are concerned, it gives you the impression that this is the point at which the highest level of people not being trusting of what's going on when it comes to food safety, you know, for all the people in our country.
0: Jeff, what was it that got you involved in food safety?
1: I went to school a long time ago and went into food technology. And part of the food safety program was looking at how to extend the life of food. And I was always curious why, you know, chemicals were involved. And the people involved said, Jeff, it's all about longevity. The longer you can keep food on the shelf, the more profits we make.
0: And what's that new website you got, Jeff?
1: Jeff Nelkin at foodsafety.com.
0: That's your email. What's the website?
1: Just Jeff Nelkin at cs.com.
0: All right, great. Thank you, Jeff. And here's Kevin Randall, of course, with his weekly report on what's going on in the skies. He's a retired Army Lieutenant Colonel, served three wars for us. Kevin, what's up?
2: Well, good evening, George.
0: Hi, buddy.
2: There are times when an interesting older cold case becomes hot again, such as the case of the UFO encounter from Cherry Creek, New York on August 19, 1965. The initial investigation was conducted by Jeffrey J. Gow of the old NICAP organization. He was on the scene within a matter of hours conducting interviews with the witnesses, and even the Air Force indirectly used his research in their investigation. According to the Project Blue Book record card, I quote, a silver object 50 feet long and 30 feet thick, end quote, was reported by Harold Butcher, the 16-year-old witness. He said that he had been in the barn milking the cows when the bull began to make a lot of racket, and I quote again, like I have never heard come from the animal before, end quote. Butcher went to the window to see what was bothering the bull, and beyond it was a football-shaped object. He said that as it descended, the radio in the barn was filled with static and the motor of the tractor that ran the milking machine failed. There were other EM effects reported, and there was a red vapor that drifted down from the UFO. The sighting was corroborated by his brother, Robert. Others who initially ran outside didn't see the UFO. Neighbors did report interference with their televisions. Gow reported that Kathleen Broham and three others watched the UFO when it returned about 30 minutes later. Five Air Force investigators were on the scene the next day. Although they found a purplish fluid, the consensus was that it was terrestrial. A state trooper found several places where the sod had been disturbed, where the UFO had hovered the night before. In the end, the Air Force labeled the case as unidentified. I found the case interesting because of the multiple witnesses, the EM effects, and the possible landing traces, all interesting effects of the landing, but nothing that was concrete. Then in 1996, Robert Gagansky, using Gow's report as a baseline, began his own investigation. He noted other sightings in the area at the time, which added a note of credibility to the initial sighting. Gagansky learned about the holes that Butcher had found in 1965. The holes were 2 to 3 feet deep and might have been made by the UFO's landing gear. More importantly, however, Gagansky learned of a man named Charlie Kerr who said the flying saucer had landed on his property, which was about 2 miles from the Butcher farm. Gagansky said that he had been unable to find Kerr after so many years. Then, while giving a presentation in 2009, 9, a man stood up and yelled, and I quote, "I'm Charlie Kerr," end quote. Carroll said that he'd been working in his barn when the dogs began barking and howling. He looked out the window and saw a silver-gray saucer with a dome sitting on the ground. Kerr said the Air Force investigators had told him it was 60 feet in diameter. That's kind of an interesting point. The Air Force is telling him about the size of the object. The UFO sat on three legs. A ladder dropped out, and a small humanoid in a shiny silver suit climbed down. Kerr estimated that he was between 30 and 42 inches tall. He walked beneath the UFO, reached up for about 30 seconds, and then returned to the ladder. Once inside, the ladder retracted. Kerr's wife called the local police, and Air Force officers arrived to investigate. There, they found some impressions where the UFO had landed, but Kerr didn't remember if plaster casts had been made. Before they left, one of the airmen said to Kerr, and I quote, "You didn't see a thing," end quote. Galgansky reported some of the details from his 2009 telephone interview with Kerr differed from those of his 2011 in-person interview. Galgansky thought it might be the vagaries of a long-term memory. Galgansky concluded that Kerr seemed sincere and didn't elaborate on his memories, and that's what we have for tonight, George.
0: And Kevin, how's your new book, UFO Sightings and Alien Visitations, doing?
2: It's doing really good, and I thank you for the help and the mention of the book. And I would like to mention that a book that I did, a science or action adventure book, Global War, just dropped last week as well. So I've got two books that just came out.
0: Good for you, and thank you for what you do. Kevin Randall with his weekly UFO report. Tomorrow marks the 25th anniversary of the tragic 9/11 attack. Nearly 3,000 people lost their lives. Take a moment tomorrow to reflect that we will never, ever forget what they went through and what we've all gone through since then. 25 years, it's hard to believe. On our Friday show, we will talk with a survivor of 9/11, by the way. In a moment, the Illuminati. What is it and who is it? When we come right back on Coast to Coast AM.
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0: And welcome back to Coast, George Norrie with you. Isaac Weishaupt with us, an author, researcher, and podcaster. His work explores the hidden meanings behind pop culture, conspiracies, esoteric philosophy. Isaac has a background in engineering and a deep interest in occult systems, which help him bridge the gap between mainstream entertainment and the arcane by decoding.

0: Including the symbols, rituals, and belief systems woven into films, music, and celebrity culture. He was last on Coast to Coast about several months ago with Richard Serrett. Hello, Isaac. Welcome back.
1: Hey, George. My pleasure to be back here, and talking to you is a real honor for me, so thank you very much.
0: Looking forward to this. How did you get involved studying the Illuminati?
1: Well, you know, I was born and raised in the 80s and 90s, so I was always intrigued by the pop culture elements of secret societies and aliens and that kind of thing, right? With shows like X-Files. And it was, I was in the military. I was stationed over in South Korea doing a short tour when 9/11 happened. And one of the guys I worked with was telling me that I needed to read a book about the Illuminati and the New World Order by a guy named Bill Cooper. So I get back to the States and I buy Behold a Pale Horse, and I still got it. It's the first edition. And that book opened my mind up to all these kinds of, at the time, very exotic ideas. I didn't even know what any of these secret societies were. And then I got into researching David Icke and watching his lectures, and all this sort of became a fascination with me, an obsession of trying to understand what was going on with all of these groups. And in 2011, I started a blog, which it's IlluminatiWatcher.com, which I'm saying that because I got to explain my name, because I know to the astute listener, they're going to say, hey, wait a minute, this guy's name is Isaac Weishaupt? That's related to Adam Weishaupt, the founder of the Illuminati. Well, it's a pseudonym, okay? That's not my real name.
0: Okay.
1: It was a very foolish pseudonym I chose many years ago. But yeah, I was always fascinated by these like secret machinations, and I just always knew there was something going on beneath the surface, right? Like I was raised watching Stanley Kubrick movies. I saw Eyes Wide Shut in the theater in 99. Mm-hmm. And you know, Eyes Wide Shut is just loaded with all this sort of hidden esoteric idea of secret societies.
0: That's one of the classics, isn't it?
1: Yeah, it's absolutely fascinating. I've done many episodes on it. I did a lecture on it down in Las Vegas. And I think Kubrick was genuinely on the pulse of everything that was going on. I mean, if you look at 2001, A Space Odyssey, the man was, you know, 70, 80 years ahead of his time with understanding how AI was going to work. Even something as simple as the like the iPad type devices that they used. It's also fascinating when you look at his stuff through a lens of today. When you look back through the films, you can see that there seems to be a hidden message he was trying to convey to us. And that's kind of what leads me down this path of trying to research the Illuminati and all these secret societies is how it relates to pop culture, because I find pop culture and the occult a very fascinating overlap of topics.
0: Isaac, do you think the rituals that were in the movie Eyes Wide Shut continue today?
1: Absolutely. Absolutely. If you watch the movie, in the there's a final dialogue that Ziegler has with Bill Harford, which is Tom Cruise's character. And he basically lays out an idea that one could relate to the Jeffrey Epstein stuff. He kind of implies that, hey, there's a lot of people in here that you don't want to actually know who they are. This is very dangerous for you. And then implies that there's like a blackmail element to all of this. And, you know, without going too deep into the weeds on Kubrick, I read several books about the making of Eyes Wide Shut, which included a book called Cult and Occult by Peter Brooksmith. I bought this book from England. It was hard to track down, but this was the book that Kubrick used to analyze or to prepare to make Eyes Wide Shut. Specifically, the how do I say this properly on the radio? The scene where there's a lot of the controversial scene in Eyes Wide Shut, right?
0: And yeah.
1: In the book, the passage he was reading goes much darker than that. It goes into this concept of shunamitism, which is absorbing the energy of other people. And this is what I think could be related to this theory that there's, you know, 20 to 25 minutes cut out from the movie, which, by the way, Vivian Kubrick just recently came out and said that that wasn't true. I don't know. I obviously wasn't there. But if I'm understanding what he was researching for the film, I would believe that there's something darker that he was trying to expose to us through that film.
0: It was one strange movie, though, wasn't it?
1: Yeah, absolutely. Yeah, and you know, Kubrick was great at speaking to the subconscious. That's why his movies are just so fascinating. You know, I grew up watching A Clockwork Orange and The Shining. Probably watched both of those too young, to be honest. But there was always something really interesting, and I think that I, like so many others, have a mind that is intrigued by the stuff that speaks to the subconscious. Like I just finished writing a book about Twin Peaks and all of the occult symbolism in that show and the film and the books, because there's something that these artists are able to achieve when they create these films or any kind of work of entertainment or art. They're able to speak to the subconscious, and that's where it gets into this occult concepts that I really dig deep into with, you know, your Freud and Carl Jung and Edward Bernays and all that kind of stuff.
0: Isaac, what is the password?
1: It's Fidelio, as far as I
0: You
1: know.
0: got that right. It's
1: You
0: from
1: know
0: the
1: what's
0: movie.
1: interesting, George? And I don't want, again, I don't want to hijack your show here with Kubrick talk, but the original password that they were planning on having for the movie was actually Oz, like Wizard of Oz. And that connects in so deeply with some of these crazy conspiracies about what they call going over the rainbow, which is about an MK Ultra trigger, which you also see in the movie because Bill Harford goes to the costume shop over the rainbow and under the rainbow. And again, this all ties into David Lynch as well. David Lynch obsessed with the Wizard of Oz. He thought about it every day, and you see the DNA of Wizard of Oz and this idea of going into other realms. You see that in Eyes Wide Shut and in the world of Twin Peaks.
0: We don't hear too much about the Illuminati like we did 15, 20 years ago. Why is that?
1: Yeah, that's interesting. That's kind of when I started creating content about this stuff online back in 2011. That was the term, right? It was it's like calling a tissue a Kleenex. It's kind of the brand name for just a group trying to control the masses. And you know, if you want to rewind the clock, if we want to go back to the beginning of it all, this was actually the Bavarian Illuminati was the second name of this group, because back in May 1st, 1776, Adam Weishaupt in Germany there, he had created what was called the Order of Perfectibilists, which it was only 2 years later that he changed the name to the Illuminated Ones or the Illuminati, with the whole idea being that they wanted to evolve man into something else. And part of that evolution was, of course, inspired by the Age of Enlightenment that was going on at the time. But what they wanted to do was ultimately get rid of all authority, all religious authority, all state authority. And they wanted a sort of a government run by scientists and philosophers. Now, this is going to be a recurring theme once you research this stuff, because you'll find all the way back through ideas of the Platonic Empire or Manly P. Hall or Francis Bacon. They all wanted this sort of scientific government, which is part of what's called the Dark Enlightenment, which is kind of what's going on today. But to stick with the older Illuminati, what we're looking at is a secret society that wants to create a new world order to control the world. And their structure as a secret society means that they're doing things from the shadows. And that's what drives all the conspiracy theory and all the people intrigued by these ideas. You know, Adam Weishaupt said the strength of the order lies in its concealment. And that's where all the conspiracies start for the Illuminati.
0: Isaac, we're going to take a short break and come back and talk more about the Illuminati right here on Coast to Coast. Isaac Weishaupt hopped with us, and we'll be back in a moment on Coast to Coast AM.
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7: News. I'm Sue Guzman. The Republicans' two-day midterm convention wrapping up in Dallas Thursday night with President Trump once again addressing those in attendance.
8: You got to do me a favor. 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
7: HHS Secretary Robert F. Kennedy Jr. also spoke. He paid tribute to conservative activist Charlie Kirk on the one-year anniversary of his killing.
9: I can't stand here without thinking about him. Charlie believed that people from all different political traditions could find common ground in their love of country.
7: Lindsey Clancy's attorney is now asking a judge to spare her a second trial in the killing of her three young children. 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
1: And welcome back. George Norrie with you. Isaac Weishaupt with us. Isaac, in your opinion, who or what is the Illuminati?
9: Well, you know, I stand on the shoulders of giants, right? So I, reading books like Bill Cooper or James Shelby Downard, who discusses this from the perspective of what he calls the Freemasonic cryptocracy. He refers to it more of a

0: a secret society that isn't really held down to one specific set of constraints. And even Manly P. Hall, he said that the Illuminati was part of an even larger group. So what we're talking about is, I think David Icke kind of explained it best as like the spider web, and they kind of have different groups that run things in parallel to make things happen, right? And for me, my particular interests lie in occult symbolism, occult rituals, pop culture. And what I see when you ask like who is the Illuminati, I think it's people that are particularly using magical elements to change the world according to their will. And this is people like and I realize Aleister Crowley wasn't necessarily in the Illuminati, but he was a member of many esoteric orders and Freemasons and so on. And I think the principles and the ideas of what he was doing are some of the things that are embodied by the quote unquote Illuminati of today, right? So like Aleister Crowley was doing rituals like the Amalantra working, where he was channeling Lamb, which was depicted as the first gray alien way back in 1917. And from there, Jack Parsons and L. Ron Hubbard, they were doing a altered version of the Yamalantra called the Babylon Working, which is what he used to manifest Marjorie Cameron. But the whole purpose for the Babylon Working was to try to change the world as we know it. And it was the same exact goals of the Bavarian Illuminati, to get rid of religion, to change the social order into this other thing. And a lot of the ideas of the Illuminati, the Bavarian Illuminati, I should say, they sound okay. It sounds like, hey, every man should be free. We need equality. We need freedom from authoritarian regimes. And all those things sound nice on the surface. But what happens is you have to look at these orders and you find that within the orders, there's hierarchy. And it's actually authoritarian from within the order. That was one of the problems with Adam Weishaupt's Bavarian Illuminati. When I forget the name, one of the guys was the one who kind of like spilled the beans on what was going on in the group because he was kind of ticked off by how Weishaupt was treating him. But that's the problem, is that they promise one thing, but in reality, what it is just another authoritarian control system.
1: I remember years ago talking about the Bohemian Grove. I haven't done that in years, too, Isaac.
0: Right. Yeah, the Bohemian Grove. I mean, I'm sure you and your listeners already know all this stuff, but like we're talking this Northern California small town where the most elite people, I guess, right? You're talking military leaders, presidents, politicians, corporate CEOs, artists and entertainers, they all kind of meet together. It's this boys' club, and there's a lot of conspiracies about what really goes on there. And I find it interesting that the Manhattan Project was cooked up there, which is what gives us the first atomic bomb test, which again, I look at things through the lens of pop culture and the occult. So when we talk about the Manhattan Project, James Shelby Downer talked about this in King Kill 33. He implies that the Trinity test was to split the atom, is to break down these opposing polarities. And this is all basically energy magic rituals that the Freemasonic cryptocracy, as he calls it, that the cryptocracy is doing. It's sort of like a universe ritual that we all are subjected to in some kind of way. And it's hard to explain exactly. I guess like a better example would be from King Kill 33, is that the purpose of all of that was to lead down the path of the assassination of JFK, a very traumatic event. It literally changed the world overnight, just like 9/11. These are all very traumatic events that they use in a form of sort of death and rebirth rituals, in a way, to try to instill this change into the population in the world, into a new system that they have planned for us.
1: It may have evolved, but I don't think it's gone away. Do you?
0: No, absolutely not. I think that it's actually moved into the technology realm. I think that when you look at what's going on with AI and Silicon Valley and the pervasive use of surveillance, right? You got all these like flock cameras, you've got all this legislation. Like there was an executive order signed last year to create basically a database that's consolidated with all the different branches of government. They would consolidate all the data from every person. And I think that what this is headed, what this heads towards, is the plans of this philosophy called the Dark Enlightenment. And without going too deep in the weeds with the Dark Enlightenment already, but the idea is almost like what you see in the later seasons of HBO's Westworld, where they have this giant AI government, and it's sort of a precog system, a precognition system that predicts when someone's going to commit a crime so they can stop the crime before it happens, which is basically what those flock cameras are geared to do. Is they're collecting data, and eventually it will have an AI system with which it can prevent crimes from happening.
1: That was my next question. A number of AI practitioners, investigators, executives, inventors are concerned that AI could kill off humanity. Do you think it could get that bad?
0: You know, that's like the question I'm grappling with, because on the one hand, I do think that a lot of these Silicon Valley techno elite types, I think that they've seen a lot of science fiction, and what they describe in their plans for us, in the Dark Enlightenment plans, and this gets supported by the philosophies of the accelerationist named Nick Land and Curtis Yarvin, who Curtis Yarvin is an influence on your Peter Thiels, your J.D. Vances. And these guys all want to pursue this philosophy through what they call neo-cameralism. It's a neo-reactionary idea, which basically means, hey, you know what? The Constitution is actually a poor system. We need to get rid of that, because what that does is that allows the masses, who are kind of too stupid to govern themselves, that allows them a little too much power. And what we need is a scientific government, an AI system, which, by the way, this is all what the plans are going back hundreds of years, all the way back through the Platonic Empire. This was the plan. But the Dark Enlightenment and the AI system, that is where they want to take it. Now they're telling us, hey, AI is going to, it could kill all of us. And I don't understand exactly how that could happen. I'm not saying that it can't. To me, I'm not personally kept up at night, because when I use the AI tools, I don't see it as being this system from which it could destroy us. I mean, I don't know exactly how they think that would work. I don't know if they think AI would sort of hack into the nuclear codes and launch off the missiles. I don't really know where they're getting at. But the thing that scares me more so than their idea that, you know, some kind of ChatGPT bot's going to get on the internet and do things, is where all of this originated from. And that is from the 1990s. There was this group called the CCRU, the Cybernetic Culture Research Unit. And this was over in England. It was this group that was run by Nick Land, that philosopher that is responsible for the accelerationist philosophy. And what they were doing is they were doing occult rituals. They were using Aleister Crowley type rituals to channel entities from another realm. Now, this other realm, they believe, was AI. They think AI was talking to them. And it gets really wacky. It gets into like H.P. Lovecraft entities. And anyway, they call it the outside. And the outside is this AI entity from the future that's pulling humanity down this path of creating and manifesting itself from the future. And that is like the scary part, is that they were talking about this back in the 90s. And these are the circles of philosophers that the people like Curtis Yarvin, Peter Thiel, and J.D. Vance roll in.
1: Thinking back to the movie 2001 Space Odyssey, didn't Hal try to kill Dave, the astronaut?
0: Exactly. Yes, that's exactly how it went down. Kubrick's got another one right. And if you get into, so Arthur C. Clarke wrote the novel 2001 Space Odyssey for the screenplay for Kubrick. And if you read the following three novels by Arthur C. Clarke, 2010, 2061, and 3001, you find that the progression of mankind is, it's almost a Kabbalistic philosophy, because what happens is that Commander Bauman, he goes on to become the Star Child, but then there's, I forget the name of the other astronaut that was on the craft. He's dead in 2001, but what happens by 3001, he's actually frozen in space, and this future civilization, a galactic civilization,

0: station, picks him up, and they sort of thaw him out, and they say, "Hey, it's been 1,000 years, and boy, has a lot changed." And the things that have changed are, one, they no longer believe in God. Two, they actually are trying to evolve into something better, and that something better is digital consciousness, just like the monolith species was trying to show. They were trying to evolve mankind into this this digital consciousness, which is going to fulfill a lot of the plans that these occultists have, going back into the ideas of the Kabbalistic monad. But it's basically this idea of re-spiritualizing the material world.
1: Whatever happened to Skull and Bones? We used to hear a lot about them.
0: Yeah, I mean they're still running things, right? And we're talking about the Yale Skull and Bones, of course. There's only a handful of members that they choose every year, and they're interesting because they do a lot of these occult rituals that you see in so many secret societies. They have this element of people getting into intelligence agencies from the Skull and Bones. They have the rituals where they get into a coffin and they confess their most embarrassing secrets, and some even suggest that they perform a sexual act that gets filmed as a form of blackmail. And when you look at all that in light of, like the Epstein files, you say, "Wow, that seems to be a common theme for these guys, is this weird sort of like blackmail initiation process of things happening in secret." But a lot of the people involved in the current cabinet, they actually do have some Skull and Bones membership, so they're definitely still out there doing things.
1: In Space Odyssey, the second astronaut that was killed by hell was Dr. Frank Poole.
0: Ah, yes, there you go. Yep.
1: He was
0: Yeah,
1: on
0: the
1: a
0: books.
1: spacewalk when hell killed him, right?
0: Yeah, yep. And the books are really good. And Arthur C. Clarke is an interesting guy because very controversial fellow there. But he had a certain perception that we were going to re-spiritualize the material world, which some various thinkers have had this idea, including some Christians that were like, I was just talking to Professor Diana Pasulka, and we were talking about Desjardins, and he was talking about the noosphere, and he was a Christian, but he had this vision of the future where mankind would end up living in this collected consciousness as a sort of, I don't know, evolved form. And that's kind of what happens here, is this idea that all these people can sort of surpass the material form of the human body and become something else.
1: It seems that all these organizations have gone undercover over the past few years. Is that your impression?
0: Yeah, well, I think it's interesting because with the internet, you've got a lot of exposing of these things, but there's a control system to control the narrative about what's going on. Like, for instance, and I can only speak on my experience. I've been kicked off of YouTube twice now, and I'm rebuilding for my third time. And the thing that gets me in trouble, believe it or not, it's not when I talk about the Illuminati or the Freemasons. It's actually when I talk about certain celebrities. And I don't want to say the name. I've committed to not saying their names anymore, but there's two very famous female singers that every time I bring them up, I get in trouble. And recently I had a video taken down, and I was being very factual about my information. But they don't like the light from which I present the symbolism that is in their music videos. And this one singer, she got me kicked off my second YouTube channel, shut down. So what I think is going on is that they're okay with a little bit of what they call revelation of the method. They're okay with us talking about secret societies controlling things and trying to move society in a certain direction. I think what they don't like is when you expose the techniques from which they do it, and that's through celebrity culture, symbolism, and different occult type aspects like that, like magic.
1: Whatever happened to Freemasonry? Is it still out there?
0: Yeah, I mean, it's a kind of the most powerful secret society. And we're talking about, of course, people know by now, like speculative Freemasonry. And this is the and there's different flavors of it.

0: You know, you got the Blue Lodge, which is your first 3 degrees, and then you get into the other sort of rites like York Rite or Scottish Rite. Most people talk about Scottish Rite Freemasonry. That's your 33 degrees that most people are familiar with. But what's interesting to me is that when you get into understanding the rituals and the ideas, you see themes of resurrection. And it goes back into Hiram Abiff, who built Solomon's Temple, which ties in further back to Osiris. And that's what you find with all of these secret societies like the Freemasons, is that it's actually based in a real heavy duty ancient occult practice. And I think that what they're trying to do is instill this into today's society with today's humanity, with like this death and resurrection idea that man can somehow become God.
1: Isaac, where do we get your book, The Dark Path?
0: Well, you can get it on Amazon. I narrated it for Audible, or you can get signed copies at occultsymbolism.com.
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0: Howie Carr and Sean Hannity bring you the latest from around the country. 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
5: Firing up the crowd. I'm Sue Guzman, Fox News. Night number 2 of the Republican midterm convention. And President Trump once again delivering the keynote address.
6: If the Democrats get in, they'll destroy everything that we built. They'll ruin our country. So on election day, November 3rd, you got to do me a favor. You got to get out and vote, and you're going to pretend I'm on the ballot, because in a way I am on the ballot. Because if they get in, they're going to take away all of the things that we got, and we can't let that happen.
5: Vice President J.D. Vance also spoke at the convention.
7: So I'm asking you, my fellow Republicans, to remember that this November is so much more than red team versus blue team. It's so much more than having good politicians in Washington. It's about sending a message.

0: to the Democratic Party that if you send your crazies, we're going to send you packing.
1: And Democrats were also in Dallas claiming Republicans are ignoring what they call the affordability crisis. President Trump vowing to give all adult Americans a $5,000 dividend check should Republicans win in November. Fox's Jared Halpern tells us that the proposal comes with a hefty price tag.
2: If Republicans prevail in November and keep control of the House and Senate, President Trump promises,
3: I will issue a dividend to every adult citizen in the United States of America for $5,000.
2: That campaign pledge caught many Republican lawmakers off guard, distributing $5,000 checks to the roughly 270 million American adults would cost more than $1 trillion. Top Senate Democrat Chuck Schumer says President Trump is resorting to bribing the American people for their votes, calling it an insult to Americans and democracy. In Washington, Jared Halpern, Fox News.
1: A Florida man convicted in one of a series of killings that became known as the Hog Trail Murders. Daniel Owen Conahan has died by lethal and injection in Florida. 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
1: Tensions in the Middle East are on the rise as the U.S. continues a very strict blockade against Iran. The latest from Fox's Anita Vogel.
6: U.S. Central Command says 96 commercial vessels have been turned around as the blockade intensifies. U.S. forces have also allowed more than 50 humanitarian aid vessels to pass through the strait. Israeli Prime Minister Benjamin Netanyahu posted a video of a large explosion showing the destruction of a massive underground Hezbollah tunnel in southern Lebanon. Earlier in the week, the U.S. military destroyed five Iranian oil tankers near Karg Island. That's Iran's main oil transit hub.
1: In an exclusive interview on Fox's The Ingram Angle, President Trump says he has no regret starting the conflict with Iran. About 200,000 migrants from El Salvador waiting to hear if their temporary protected status lets them stay in the United States and whether that'll be extended for another 6 months.
7: The deadline was Wednesday, September 9th, but the department issued a statement Thursday saying they'd make an announcement at an appropriate time and that temporary protected status for El Salvador would stay in effect until then. Some attorneys are cautioning the Trump administration could eliminate the protections without making a public statement or an announce a decision at any time.
1: And Fox's Jill Nato reporting it's been a year since conservative activist Charlie Kirk was fatally shot while speaking on a Utah college campus. He co-founded Turning Point USA, and on Thursday, a group unveiled a statue of Kirk at their Phoenix headquarters. Arizona Congressman Andy Biggs.
8: Charlie is not just necessarily a teacher, a mentor to us, and a friend, but he is a generational changing historical figure. It really is.
1: A judge recently ruled the case against Tyler Robinson, the suspect who's been arrested in Kirk's killing, can now go to trial. I'm Sue Guzman. This is Fox News.
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4: VOM Weather from the Hammond Lumber Company Weather Desk.
13: Overnight will be mainly clear with a low of 51. Tomorrow, expect breezy and pleasant conditions with plenty of sunshine, but not as warm as previous days as we reach a high of 70. Tomorrow night will be clear with a low of 44. Moving into Saturday, anticipate partly sunny and beautiful weather with a high of 74. By Sunday, we can expect some sun with a high of 68. For Blueberry Broadcasting, I'm AccuWeather meteorologist Jason Caterina.
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3: And welcome back, George Norrie, along with Isaac Weishaupt, as we talk about strange groups. Isaac, these groups like the Illuminati, the Bohemian Grove, Skull Bones, the Freemasons, do they do some good?
4: That's a good question. Do they do some good? I mean, I guess it depends on your perspective of things, right? One thing that I see in common with a lot of these groups, they seem to have a problem with religion, particularly Christianity. So, I mean, if one doesn't like religion or Christianity, then I suppose you would think that's good. My problem with that is that when you get down into it, you'll find that oftentimes these groups, they subscribe to some level of Gnosticism or Luciferianism, meaning that they worship their own system, right? Like it's their system is a worship of, sometimes it's referred to as the sun or Sirius or the blazing star in Freemasonry. But these things all go back to this idea of Lucifer as this sort of force that's trying to enlighten or help mankind, kind of like the Prometheus, right? Stealing the flame from the gods to help humanity. And that's how they view the technology, is that this is the tool given to us by these outside forces, these rebel forces, trying to break us free from what they believe to be a prison planet. That's why they don't have a problem with this idea of uploading our minds into a digital matrix, because they want to escape this material prison that they believe that we are in.
3: Let's go to the phones. East of the Rockies, Josh is with us in the state of Michigan. Hello, Josh. Go ahead.
5: Gentlemen, awesome show. And when you have these different groups, there's always a veil of secrecy to them. And a lot of people get confused by it. I think a lot of times, a lot of these groups are just totally innocent. But you do have very religious people who don't like when you tamper with their flock. They don't want to be told that maybe there is not this, it isn't that. But it is 9/11. And I just think people should know, like you talk about groups, the fastest growing group in America is Islam. And America is changing considerably. It's turning into a third world country. You have a mayor in New York who's has friends that sided with the 19 hijackers on 9/11. You have communists running for mayor in Los Angeles. In Dearborn, Michigan, you have a mayor who's a Islamic. So it is changing America. But did we really vote for this? I mean, I know there will always be different groups, but did we vote for America to be turned into a third world country? Because the political establishment and the corporate establishment want legal immigration. They want the third world is coming here to change America forever. I mean, what do they gain out of this? I mean, they live in gated communities. But what does it mean if you live in a gated community? Is that a free country? No, it isn't, right?
3: They seem to get cheap labor, do they not, Isaac?
4: You know, I kind of have a different take on some of that stuff. I think that the control system, they like to sell us things based on fear. There's always this exchange of supposed safety in exchange for privacy, right? Like that's what they did with 9/11. They passed the Patriot Act, and that they use things that exists. Like, I do believe that there, there should be some border security. I do believe that, you know, crimes happen. However, it's possible that what they're doing is trying to instill a certain fear. And the left and right, they both do this. They both take a boogeyman and they run it until you're terrified of things. And maybe they make you think that things are worse than they are. But I think what I look out for stuff like this, because I'm no different than everyone else. I'm subject to the same sort of fears that get dumped on me, like particularly with the AI thing right now. But what they're doing is they're spiking fear so that we are more easily controlled, right? Because once you look at your neighbor differently, or you're more skeptical and you kind of don't trust people and you think everything is dangerous and bad out there, then that opens up the door for an authoritarian, almost, you know, like, system to come through. And that's what a lot of these secret societies are all about. They're all about, hey, you know what? Mankind, you're pretty evil. You're pretty awful. Why don't we step in and show you how to live? And we'll do it with our own authoritarian system.
3: Let's go to Douglas in Lincoln, Nebraska. Douglas, go for it.
6: All right. Thank you very much. Would you say, in your opinion, that these groups are all working towards the same goal, or would they look upon each other as competitors, you know, with competing goals?
3: Most of them, I would guess, are the same people. Would you not say that, Isaac?
4: Yeah, I think that philosophically speaking, they're all connected. They might have different flavors of how they want it to look or who's in control, right? Because when you get down to people that are on this level of, you know, like the more psychopathic form of this stuff, that are willing to coordinate mass rituals or events that, you know, maybe like a 9/11 or something like that, like, you're talking about real psychopath people. So some of these people are, I would argue, more insidious than others. But when you look at the philosophical ideas, you find various aspects. You see this concept of cycles of time. There's always a fascination by these groups with trying to usher in whatever the next age is. Sometimes they'll call it the Golden Age. Sometimes they'll call it Kali Yuga. There was a book called Generations written in the 90s that a lot of these think tanks were studying, and they referred to this as the fourth turning. Now, what was interesting was that the fourth turning was predicted to happen in 2020. This is back in the 90s. They predicted it would happen in 2020, that we would have this mass event, which we know we had an event, and that would instill the cycles for the next thing. Which, when you talk about this stuff, you have to understand that I think there's an occult practice involved with all this, right? There's a famous quote, I want to say it was J.P. Morgan, where he said, millionaires don't study astrology, billionaires do. And that's what we're talking about, you know? But there's many more examples I could give. You've got Francis Bacon wrote about the New Atlantis in the 17th century. You got Manly P. Hall writing about, what was his book called? The Secret Destiny of America. And they all have the same concepts. I mean, we're going back hundreds of years, all the way back to the Platonic Empire and even mythologies of Atlantis. It's always about this scientific class that will control the masses in this sort of proposed egalitarian utopia. But even within these own secret societies, they can't live up to their own ideas of egalitarian utopias. They have hidden agendas and hierarchies and initiation rituals and hazings and all kinds of stuff.
3: Isaac, we had a caller who would call quite often and all of a sudden just stopped calling, which was very unusual, and I thought maybe he had died or something. Tom tells me he's on the line for the first time in weeks. I'm going to go to him and chat with him for a little bit, then we'll go to your question. Cornelius in Louisiana, how the heck are you?
7: Well, George, I want to thank y'all for praying for me and everything, and some of the coastlies. I heard that lady wanted to send me some fortune cookies. I could probably use some good fortune, but my little flip phone, the SIM card messed up in it, and I'm trying to get another flip phone. This is one of these government free phones, so I got an Obama phone, some people call it. So I hope you can hear me and everything. And I'd like to ask Mr. Isaac, if he doesn't mind, those first two callers, they're pretty much right online. My dad was a Knights Templar and stuff, and he warned me about all this stuff. But, Isaac, what I've been having a problem with, my phone, if you look at the back of it, it looked like something went in there and tore it up. So I've been fighting against this AI because they're putting them all over here in Louisiana because we got a lot of power sources and stuff. I call it the Antichrist intelligence. And if you ever saw the show Person of Interest, which y'all go to Paramount Plus and watch that show, it's telling everything that would happen. It started in 2010 and ended in about 2018. And Colossus, the Forbin Project, is another one. I know y'all mentioned HAL from Space Odyssey, but that was just one computer. And one area. This AI has escaped, and RobbieStarbuck.com, he's suing Google AI and OpenAI for billions of dollars for ruining his life. And I, like I said, I hate AI. I think it's nothing but the devil. It's nothing but the Antichrist. People are praying to this thing, Isaac. They're, Kim Komando has said that people got an AI Jesus that they pray to online now and all like that and ask it questions, what to do. So we're in bad trouble. I think we've got maybe 5 years left. But my daddy, he had warned us. He said that COVID was nothing but a COVID operation to get us used to, oh, you're going to do what the government tells you to do, or else you're not going to get fed, or you're not going to get no money or anything like that. So I don't know if you read the Bible. I do believe in the Bible and that we're in the end times. So I, like I said, I call AI nothing but the Antichrist intelligence, and it's done a number on my flip phone.
3: All right. Good to hear from you that you're okay, Corny. We did that the wellness check with the police department, and they came back and told us it's your phone, so that was good. But nice to hear you. Go ahead, Isaac.
4: Yeah, that was a great call. I got questions. I want to know about the Knights Templar thing. I want to hear more about that. But anyway, because I do know that there apparently is an existing line of Knights Templar that, you know, I don't know. I guess it's the secret society still, obviously different from the 12th century Knights Templar. But as far as AI being the Antichrist, I mean, if you look at I believe it was Apple's first symbol they used for Siri, their AI, there's an eight-pointed star they used on one of the Apple products. I believe it was with Siri or the AI or something. And that is very similar to the Star of Babylon, right? This is the Star of Babylon that Crowley talks about, and it's a reference to the Sophia, the goddess of Gnosticism. And then furthermore, J.D. Vance was recently just talking on some podcast or something about how that at these AI companies, when they retire one of the old AI models, that they have this very strange funeral ceremony and people are crying. And even J.D. Vance said it was like kind of satanic, which begs the massive question, because, you know, he's the vice president, obviously, because I'm not going to say the wrong thing here, but he's associated with Peter Thiel on some level. Peter Thiel helped basically fund his rise in politics. And Peter Thiel is very much part of this idea of pursuing the dark enlightenment and instilling this sort of AI Palantir global police state. And I do believe that the 2020 pandemic thing was a some kind of test run to see how things would go, how people would receive the instructions. There's a lot of weird things happening, but it's all part of a ritualistic takeoff. You know, like for instance, in Freemasonry, they'll have different rituals for different degrees in Freemasonry, and they'll require themselves to cover their eyes or cover their face. And this is, it's all about isolation and in order for a person to come out and be reborn. And that's kind of what it was. We had these lockdowns and we're isolated. And then sort of symbolically, ritualistically, we are reborn and we come back out into the world. And it's now a new world. And that's possibly, and you'll notice that right when the pandemic started, they immediately told us that those ATIP videos, the UFO videos, the Go Fast and Gimbal and the FLIR UFO videos that the New York Times was reporting on, the government was like, yeah, those are real. And it all happened like within the same week. And I've always found that very interesting that we not only have this UFO disclosure age, but it was this strange ushering in of 2020, this decade.
3: Big time. West of the Rockies, Chris in Napa, California. Hey, Chris, go ahead.
8: Hey, good evening, gentlemen. Thank you for taking my call.
3: Sure.
8: Isaac, talking about, you know, your experiences with occultism, I live here in the San Francisco Bay Area, and you probably know this. There's a lot of that stuff going on up here, and it's been around for a long time. And I've actually got to see the kind of the darker side of the occult up close that kind of follows like sort of like the Aleister Crowley. But I also started about a year ago a small Christian YouTube channel, and I actually went up to Mount Shasta, and I actually got to speak with the cult up there, which they don't necessarily follow that. They don't follow the Aleister Crowley. They're more of the, you know, Helen Blavatsky theosophy kind of thing. And as Christians, I'm kind of looking, it's like, well, we both, as a Christian, we think that both of those are come from the same source. It's evil, but it's kind of a good cop, bad cop. So I just wanted to get your thoughts on that. And thanks again for taking my call, guys.
3: Okay, Chris, go ahead, Isaac.
4: Wow, yeah, Mount Shasta, I mean, that's very interesting. I know Jay Widener, another great researcher. He
3: Good guy.
4: Yeah, he is. He's great. I got to interview him not too long ago on my show. He had done some research on Mount Shasta, and there's a lot of sort of New Age influence going on there. And just like the caller suggested, there's this sort of theosophical connection there, which I was writing about in my Twin Peaks book, because that's very much... You know, Mark Frost was very much influenced with some of these ideas of theosophy, and it gets into like apocalyptic ideas and things like this. I think that it's interesting when you talk about the New Age stuff. That's one of the things that got me interested in all of this occultism, because I don't tend to think that all these New Age ideas are bad. I'm not like one of those types that's like, oh, it's all evil, don't do it. But I'm an Orthodox Christian, and in Orthodoxy, I've read several books, like Father Seraphim Rose wrote a book called Orthodoxy and the Religion of the Future back in the 60s. And he, very much like Kubrick, was very prophetic on how things were going to turn out in the future. And he was saying that through pop culture, that they were going to instill these sort of New Age ideas. And it was kind of an insidious, almost a Trojan horse thing, which would then get people to accept the ideas of aliens and UFOs. And look, and that's not a commentary on aliens or UFOs. I know this is like a huge, like, you guys are huge into paranormal. I've done my own UFO hunting. I've done ghost huntings. I've done sky watching with the Bledsoes. I mean, I've seen some stuff that I don't know how to explain. Like, I believe in the paranormal. But if you read some of the Orthodox Christian literature, they'll tell you like, hey, all of this stuff is tied into getting people away from Christianity. Now, I don't necessarily know that it means it's Satan or evil or the devil, because if you even in the history of Christianity, there were angels that performed miracles. You know, that is arguably an alien. That's arguably a different kind of entity. So there's good and evil with the supernatural elements, and a lot of that stuff seems to happen up there in Mount Shasta.
3: Why do there seem to be so many conspiracies behind all this, Isaac?
4: Man, I think it's because there's no explanation for it, and we're left to come up with our own ideas. And this is what, you know, drives me every single day to research more and more to try to figure out, like, what the heck is going on.
3: We'll come back in a moment with Isaac Weishaupt and take final phone calls right here on Coast to Coast AM.
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0: next hour, Sarah Nash joins us to talk about the power of crystal skulls. 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Strange Universe is our television show, and it's going to get bigger and bigger and bigger.
1: Yeah, it sure is. 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All you need to do is go to coasttocoastam.com right now. We've got all the links up there, as well as we've got something in the carousel, a little preview for you. You can see our new stage, our new set, stuff like that. It's going to be a lot of fun, so check it out. It's Strange Universe.
0: Thank you, Thomas. And have you signed up yet to become a Coast Insider? It's a great deal at 15 cents.
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4: 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You'll be glad you did.
0: You sure will. 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Right at the top of the homepage, it says Insider. 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The other way is to go to your app store. 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And through the app, you can sign up to be a member. And again, if you live in Canada, you're eligible to be an insider, so take advantage of that. 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

0: 4 hours a day. I couldn't even walk across my floor without literally coughing until I was gassed. So I saw 3 different pulmonologists, and they could do nothing. Someone had mentioned to me about a product that President Reagan had taken. I ordered it within 1 week. 1 week. My coughing has stopped since I've taken the carnivora. Everyone that would come into our store would say, "What happened? Why are you not coughing?" I told them what I'm doing, and they said, "Well, what's it doing that it stopped that coughing?" I said, "I can't answer that. It just stopped it."
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3: And welcome back. George Norrie along with Isaac Weishaupt, and we are talking about the strange and unusual of the Illuminati. Any new groups that are popping up, Isaac, or is it just the old ones?
4: Yeah, actually, Peter Thiel just got revealed to have a group called Dialogue that was based upon similar ideas that what I was talking about earlier with the Dark Enlightenment. And, you know, that's where it gets into kind of this new territories that, you know, Epstein could have been involved with a lot of cryptocurrency stuff and a lot of the tech ideas of AI and robots, and it gets into all kinds of wacky stuff. But yeah, there's still other groups popping up.
3: All right, let's go to Mark in Ohio to get us started. Go ahead, Mark.
5: George, you're Navy colleague back at you.
3: Yes, you are.
5: Yeah, buddy. Anyway, George, just real quick, I wondered if Thomas out in La Jolla, California, has called in lately.
3: He called in last night.
5: Oh, I missed it then, I guess. Yeah, I like to hear his comments. He's a real intuitive guy. Anyway, George... real quick, Isaac mentioned earlier, you know, Francis Bacon, and reminded me of the time I read my World Civ book recently. I'm thinking about writing a letter to a congressman. Anyway, something Bacon said, either in his Novum Organum, no less, was about published in 1620, where he said that he was looking for minds washed clean of opinions. And then he must have had a good sense of humor, too. But anyway... And then he mentioned his the idols of the marketplace. He talked about, you know, how ideas become spread like wildfire. Idols of the marketplace and idols of the theater. He talked about there were 3 or 4 different, 4 or 5 different areas he went into. But anyway, you know, I wonder, George, when you head on the time traveler, John Teeter's biographer, you had him on a while back.
3: Yes.
5: It's been about a year ago, maybe.
3: Oscar.
5: And I wondered, his biographer. And I wondered if you had asked him, I didn't remember, as to the conditions of society, what the conditions of society were in 2036. If there had been, you know, he mentioned his timeline, this biographer mentioned, and then we're getting into Brian Greene, you know, talking about timelines, which he, you know, the physicist Brian Greene, talking about different timelines, but anyway, in 2036, he said that things, you know, so-and-so happened, that happened, that didn't happen, and so on. I wondered if you'd ask him specifically, you know, about the conditions were at, you know, at that time.
3: We talked a little bit about it, and things aren't any dramatically changed. They continue to do what's happening right now. What do you think the future holds with this, Isaac?
4: Yeah, you know, that's interesting. You would bring up the Francis Bacon stuff. You sound pretty knowledgeable about that. The one thing of his that I saw that stands in my mind is that he apparently was the one that came up with this concept that it's better to entertain people in order to get a message across than to directly lecture at them, which is what informs my whole view of study, right? I'm always into the pop culture stuff. Like that's the gateway. That's the thing. I think that's the reason that, you know, I talk about certain artists and they got to shut my YouTube channel down, right? I think it's because that's the truth. And then, you know, surely everyone's heard all the various theories that Francis Bacon was actually the author of Shakespeare's works, which would further sort of embody that idea that entertainment is like the influence system, and it's almost like a form of subtle mind control in a way.
3: Let's go to Ruth in Maryland. Hello, Ruthie. Go ahead.
6: Hi, George, and thank you for taking my call. And welcome back, Cornelius. We're glad you're back. And Isaac, I got to tell you, I'm a Clockwork Orange fan, too. I used to have a really cool Clockwork Orange shirt. It was Alice Cooper Clockwork Orange shirt. Too bad I don't still have it. But I wanted to ask you about a secret society called the Knights of the Golden Circle. I believe they were started back in the 1850s. And were they part of the Illuminati? And was Jesse James and John Wilkes Booth in the society?
4: Yeah, so I'm not familiar with that. I'll be honest with you. At first I thought you were trying to talk about the Golden Dawn, which is kind of something I'm more familiar with. But I'm not familiar with the Knights of the Golden Circle. The Alice Cooper shirt sounds awesome, though. I've always been fascinated by Clockwork Orange. I've got a whole sleeve of tattoos of Stanley Kubrick stuff. So anyway, yeah. Sorry, I'm not a good source for that question.
3: What do you think it was about Stanley Kubrick that allowed him to make the kind of movies he made about those groups?
4: I think what happens is sometimes if you get in the circle of folks and you see some things, I think that there's like this two-way blackmail thing. And, you know, as the theories go, and Jay Widener was one of the pioneers of the theory about the Apollo 11 fake moon landing in The Shining type stuff with 2001 A Space Odyssey. I think that he maybe had been part of the system for a minute. And when he got into some of the inner workings, maybe he didn't like what he saw. And then he decided he was going to sort of subtly expose it, because that would make sense as to why he basically left America after, I think it was after he filmed 2001, he left and never came back, and he didn't want to fly. And a lot of people thought that, oh, he was just this kind of eccentric director. But I think he was in fear of people reaching out and touching him. You know what I mean?
3: Big time. Let's go next to Mark in Ventura, California. Hey, Mark, go ahead.
7: Hi, you guys. Bacon is actually a Illuminati family, and the Knights of the Golden Circle, absolutely Illuminati. Jesse James robbing the train's banks to raise money for the Confederacy. Now, you say you got canceled on YouTube there because you're messing with Tavistock Institute, which is run by the Royal Institute for International Affairs, right? So you're messing with Olympians. Like in Napa Valley, California, Maurice Strong out of Canada, not only is he Illuminati, but he's Olympian. That's the creme de la creme of the Illuminati. Now, these people, you could find them if you look on the list of the Committee of 300 or Trilateral Committee. They're going to have their family name there, or they're going to have the name of their representative there. And also, what I wanted to bring up, Yale and Skull and Bones, that was started by Noadiah Russell. He was Jewish. With James Pierpont, they started the Skull and Bones over at Yale. And the Olympians, George Soros, real name Georgi Schwartz, he was, I think, Hungarian Jewish, makes the money for these Olympians, this Illuminati, through the Quantum Fund. I mean, this guy can actually ruin economies of whole countries. And, you know, with the devaluation of currencies and so forth. And George, are you any relation to George Nouri, spelled with a K-H? He was the grand secretary for the Masons for the district of Lebanon and Syria. That was back in 1998. It's a Nouri, but it's a different spelling. And that's all I wanted to say here.
3: Now, not that I know of, but you never know about what happened a long time ago. Go ahead, Isaac.
4: Hey, your callers are not playing around tonight. They know their stuff, my goodness.
3: They know their stuff. They are ready.
4: Yeah, so Tavistock, that I did a 4 or 5 episode deep dive into MK Ultra, and Tavistock inevitably comes up with these kinds of schools of thought. I do think that the MK Ultra was not a failure. I don't think that was a failed program, because when you read through the literature of, because I had basically read through several books, ranging from

0: wild conspiracy talk all the way up to Poisoner in Chief, which is about Sidney Gottlieb, the guy who was running MK Ultra. And the one thing that seemed to show up in a lot of the official sources was that the people in charge of all this, they didn't want it to just be this program to battle, communist brainwashing and all this stuff that you read about. What they were looking at was a control system for everyone. They wanted to find a way to control everyone's mind, in America. So I have no doubts that Tavistock, being the sort of British arm of this MK Ultra program, and the MK Ultra, which of course, when you get an MK Ultra, you inevitably talk about how the Beatles and the dentist for the Beatles was basically giving them LSD, and that connects into MK Ultra as well. But they know how to psychologically control us, and it's that Roman bread and circus idea that through the entertainment they can steer humanity because it speaks to the subconscious and the emotional level of the viewer.
1: First time caller Rosa's with us in San Diego. And if you're a first time caller, I invite you to call that line. Go ahead, Rosa.
2: Hi. I was just wanting to know. I mean, I see a correlation, but I mean, I could be wrong because I'm into these whole conspiracy theories and stuff. But I saw a video about somebody warning us about the secret evil global group was looking towards centralized, authoritarian one world government, which also seems to sound like DSA, the Democratic Socialists of America. If you look at their agenda, it's pretty similar, communism. And also the COVID shots, it's also been found that Gates and Epstein were involved in the mRNA, the COVID-19 shots, and they were also pumped with HPV virus, which causes cancer, and abortion pills.
1: What'd you think of that vaccine, Isaac? Did you look into it?
0: I did. I reluctantly looked into it. I had never given it a thought until 2020 came upon us, and I thought, okay, well, here's this rabbit hole. And I went down the rabbit hole and actually did 8 episodes, which I've removed since then because I came to the realization that I don't want to be involved in other people's health decisions. I don't feel like I've got a role in that or a place in that. What I had found looking into all of that was, there's a lot of justification for both sides of this argument, right? And I think it comes down to, people's personal choices and people's personal health, and that's
1: Right.
0: kind of where I stand on all that stuff. But the caller to address, the Epstein thing, I think is interesting because it ties into this what we call the transhumanism movement. And I had written about transhumanism pretty heavily in my first book back in 2012, which ironically, George, you're actually in that book. You're in the beginning chapters. I talked about some of the influences that got me researching the occult, the Illuminati, because it was my first book I'd ever written. And you've got a whole section in there, a whole paragraph for Coast to Coast. So this is a big honor for me to be on your show. But the ideas of transhumanism is something that they've always been obsessed with, right? And 15 years after I wrote this first book, we're still looking at it. And Jeffrey Epstein down at Zorro Ranch, we know that through the New York Times article, they straight up told us there was this transhumanistic DNA plan to populate the planet. And he was doing experimentation and experimenting on people there, we'll say allegedly. And I had recently been researching his connections to a robot creator named David Hanson, who runs Hanson Robotics with one of the lead robotics engineers, a guy named Ben Goertzel. And there's all these connections on the Epstein list of these emails where there's discussion about them trying to fund, to the tune of millions and millions of dollars, these robots that, I mean, they were designed, the images that they drafted up made it look very like a sexy robot. Worse yet, some of the robots looked juvenile, we'll say.
1: Oh,
0: But
1: jeez.
0: it's, I mean, again, it gets deep in the weeds with crazy stuff. But it's interesting because David Hanson, the engineer of Hanson Robotics, he had created a Sophia robot And this robot was part of the Bina 48, which is another robot that I talked about in my book. But to sum it up, David Hansen and his wife are members of a magical organization, allegedly called the Ordo Templi Orientis, which was run by Aleister Crowley. So you see, there's just a couple degrees of separation between major league ritual magic occultists like Aleister Crowley and transhumanistic pursuits by Jeffrey Epstein and Peter Thiel and all these nefarious groups working together.
1: Isaac, keep in touch with us. We love your information, okay?
0: Oh, absolutely. Thank you for having me on. Appreciate it.
1: We shall be back in a moment to talk about the power of crystal skulls right here on Coast to Coast AM.
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11: Years since 9/11. I'm Ted Lindner, Fox News. Today, Friday, marks a quarter century since the terrorist attacks in New York City, the Pentagon, and Shanksville, Pennsylvania. 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
12: On September 11th, 2001, 19 hijackers associated with the terror group Al-Qaeda began a series of attacks on targets in the U.S., the deadliest terror attacks on American soil in the country's history. Almost 3,000 lives were taken that day at the World Trade Center towers in New York City, the Pentagon in Washington, D.C., and near Shanksville, Pennsylvania, where United Flight 93 crashed when passengers attempted to retake the plane. This year, there's an additional moment of silence at the 9/11 observance ceremony in New York City to honor the thousands of people who've been lost since the attacks due to 9/11-related illnesses. In New York City, Tanya J. Powers, Fox News.
11: Later this morning at that ceremony in New York City, Vice President J.D. Vance will be there representing the White House. He'll join victims' relatives and the four former U.S. presidents. Former President Bush, who, of course, was in office when the terror attacks happened. Former President Bill Clinton, as well as former Presidents Obama and Biden.

0: As well, President Trump will pay his respects at the Pentagon Memorial in D.C. Various speakers took the stage in Dallas Thursday night for the final night of the midterm convention, with none bigger than the final two. First Vice President J.D. Vance making the case for Republicans in November.
1: It's the first in the last 80 years to reverse the border invasion. Under Donald Trump's leadership, we have seen the foreign-born share of our population drop by 3 million people. That's illegal aliens that we sent back home.
0: And it was on to the keynote address featuring the president.
2: Our country has never done better. We're taking in trillions, trillions of dollars.
0: We're now less than 2 months away from the midterms. 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
0: A New York City firefighter reflecting on the fellow FDNY members lost 25 years ago today at Ground Zero from the station where he still works. Fox's Gernal Scott.
6: Sal Organo was a firefighter at 10 House across the street from where the Twin Towers once stood. But he wasn't there on 9/11. He was assigned to a station in Brooklyn, but rushed back to eventually learn six of his fellow firefighters were among the first on scene and died in the attack. 2.5 decades later, Organo is still at 10 House, the last left of those assigned there in 2001. He said he and his fellow FDNY members still welcome visitors who want to see the small station near Ground Zero. Organo's 65 now and drives the engine for 10 House. He says he's not ready to retire and will keep telling the story of 9/11 and his station's connection to it. In New York, Gernal Scott, Fox News.
0: New scrutiny over AI researcher Jacob Coxone about his social media posts warning about artificial intelligence growing, with critics wondering how his fears reached high-profile politicians despite a limited online presence beforehand. Fox's Peter Ducey has more on this from the White House.
7: However it is that he came about leaving and communicated with anybody on the outside, Anthropic is saying they agree with this whistleblower's assessment that AI could and humanity, and Anthropic is putting the chances of that happening within the next decade at greater than 10%. The New York Times is reporting this afternoon that Anthropic says they have stopped attempts to research chemical weapons. They just can't tell right now if it was done by legitimate researchers or potential terrorists. The president's former top AI advisor, David Sachs, is now saying surely Anthropic's IPO must be paused until the claims of this whistleblower can be investigated.
0: White House officials now trying to find a way to keep AI regulated while continuing to expand research and looking to beat out top competitor China. I'm Ted Lindner. This is Fox News.
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10: Overnight will be mainly clear with a low of 51. Tomorrow, expect breezy and pleasant conditions with plenty of sunshine, but not as warm as previous days as we reach a high of 70. Tomorrow night will be clear with a low of 44. Moving into Saturday, anticipate partly sunny and beautiful weather with a high of 74. By Sunday, we can expect some sun with a high of 68. For Blueberry Broadcasting, I'm AccuWeather meteorologist Jason Caterina.
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1: The power of crystal skulls. In a moment, the Reverend Sarah Nash joins us to talk about them, and we'll take your calls in the last hour of the program right here on Coast to Coast AM. Sea Crane has what you need to stay ready when severe weather knocks out the power. 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
1: And welcome back. George Norrie with you, the Reverend Sarah Nash with us, founder of the White Light Express, a clairvoyant and ordained minister who has spent more than 25 years teaching about the paranormal and the mysteries of the universe. And for 16 years, she studied crystal skulls and the legend of the 13 crystal skulls, introduced to them by a Mayan priest, later fulfilling prophecy by discovering her own crystal skull. Sarah Nash on Coast to Coast. It's been a while, Sarah. How you been?
5: Oh, it has been a while. I've been great. I've been great, actually, really busy writing, visiting. The White Light Express has its 25-year anniversary coming up. So that's kind of a big deal. 25 years of prayers. And let's remember, you don't have to pay to pray.
1: Not at all. How did you get involved in such kind of spirituality?
5: Well, all my life. Yeah, no, my mother thought that I needed an exorcism at a really young age, took me to a priest who was the first person who actually validated me. But my fascination with crystal skulls happened because, well, as a Jungian analyst, I'm actually the world's most skeptical psychic, but I had a dream about this old man, and he was holding up skulls over his head. Now, I never really got into any of the whole rigmarole or any of the legends or anything. I was really interested in aliens, paranormal situations with ghosts. And because I've had my own NDA, NDA. Yeah, I have that. Near-death experience. Don't talk about it. When I had my dream as a, I looked it up immediately the next day. And this was back in 2010. And I looked up old man crystal skulls. And the first thing that popped up on Google was Hunbat's Men. And there was the man that I dreamed about, that I'd had that dream about. And it was shocking. Really, really shocking. Like I said, I'm skeptical. That's like my first go-to is it's not a ghost. It's not an alien. It's not something spiritual. It's something that our mind is making up. And so when I get confirmations like these, this is what kind of puts me over the line into the supernatural and the paranormal. But, and then I had to meet him immediately. I began writing, and asking. And so when I finally did meet with Hunbat's on the solstice during the,
1: And he was the Mayan man. Priest, the Mayan mm-hmm. priest, oh, right?
5: Yeah, absolutely. And Patricia and Daniel Cardona, they actually they run the Cosmic Mystery Schools, but Hunbat's had his own crystal skull. And when I met him, he said, you know, you're not magical. What's inside of you is magical. And, you know, that was my first, I think, moment of bruised ego. I'm like, I'm not magical. I wanted to be magical. We all want to be magical.
1: How old, Sarah, are crystal skulls generally?
5: Well, old. Old as the earth. they're carved. I mean, the Maya and the Aztecs used skull imagery, and they carved stone, jade, obsidian, and other materials into sacred objects. But the famous large quartz skulls that claim to be ancient Mesoamerican artifacts, they've not held up well under scientific examination. So there are several examples of how evidence of modern cutting and polishing techniques. And this doesn't prove that there wasn't an ancient person that never carved anything resembling a skull from crystal. It means that we basically we lack any credible archaeological evidence for the grand tradition described in what we would call modern crystal skull lore. They're old, of course they're old, but I mean, basically we can go back to the early 19th century, and it starts with the Mitchell Hedges skull mm-hmm. and others, the Smithsonian skull, but we don't have any real evidence. But I'm not going to say that doesn't mean something.
1: How did they carve them out so smoothly?
5: Well, they used rotary. It's
1: yeah,
5: modern.
1: They have power
5: it's
1: tools,
5: modern
1: right?
5: technology. When we look at the documentation is that they were probably used with diamond cutting skills and just it's all modern tooling. There's no evidence that shows that that it's done by ancient hands.
1: Well, that's an interesting take. What do you mean by that?
5: Well, you know, when we go back to religious and spiritual traditions, okay, and this is like following Isaac too, because almost everywhere skulls and bones have represented mortality, our ancestors, saints, wisdom, initiation, those kinds of things. Christian traditions preserved relics of saints, right? Buddhist and Hindu traditions sometimes bring in human remains or skull imagery as reminders that we are impermanent, that we're going to transcend. But the Mesoamerican civilizations used a lot of skull imagery, really extensively. But European Christianity

0: developed, what is that? Memento mori. Remember that you will die, basically. Different cultures really interpret the image differently. There's a basic message that keeps returning. Life is temporary. What are you going to do with it?
1: But are you saying that they were carved out from ancient mechanical abilities?
0: No, not at all. In fact, quite the opposite. I'm saying that it was modern. Anything ancient that we have that is representing a skull is the tooling on it is completely different.
1: Well, when you say modern, what do you mean by that?
0: Well, I think it's important to go with what the prophecy, right? The 13 skulls prophecy and where that came from. And so we don't know, not anything resembling the documentation that we'd expect for a genuine ancient prophecy. There's no known Maya codex containing the 13 skulls prophecy, and there isn't a recognized pre-Columbian inscription laying out the story either. The crystal skull story accumulated layers during the 20th century, and it really became intertwined with a lot of New Age teachings, and the indigenous attributed prophecies. Like Atlantis and extraterrestrial narratives that came later. So when somebody says ancient Maya prophecy says that there's 13 crystal skulls, my next question is, which Maya text? And that's where the historical trail becomes really, really thin. But I also want to point out that our crystal skulls today represent a kind of a modern form of ancestor symbolism.
1: What is the legend, Sarah, of the 13 crystal skulls?
0: Mostly that when there are 13 skulls, that when they come together, then we're supposed to have this sacred moment of revelation, aka disclosure, perhaps. It's about a doorway opening, if you will.
1: Have these 13 skulls all been found?
0: No. Okay, so this is where I want to step in with what I do know from a really personal place, because again, I've only had this experience with crystal skulls for about 15 years, and I have my own, and the way I have a 13-pound rose quartz crystal skull, and her name is Leah Rose, and she's traveled. She likes to visit people. She's sat with some of the grandmothers, and she's been to Sedona. She's sat in a couple of conferences, and so I give her the personality that I feel is best suited for the vibration, the rose quartz vibration, right, of love, and that heart-based stuff. But so I have actually met someone who claimed to be part of creating or spreading the 13 skulls story. And this was in Mount Shasta. And this was what, 2012. My husband was with me. This guy in this crystal store, we walked in because at that point I had a very small jasper, it was carved out of jasper and crystal skull that I had found at a different store, a different crystal store. But he said to me, "Well, which one of the original 13 crystal skulls do you want? I have like 30 in the back."
1: Jeez.
0: And yeah, what he said though was that he and a few of his friends that were in the selling. The crystal trade, which was part of this new age movement that in the new age really isn't new, but he the pushing forward of, and what was it that Isaac said earlier? Somebody said in the first half of your show, George, idols are the marketplace. Like it was all about capitalism, and how could they really influence people to buy more crystals and to really get involved with it? So because this 13, the prophecy really asks us to become involved in something and pushing something forward. And I believe what that something is disclosure. So what fascinated me really about this man telling me that he and his friends, back, I think he said it was the late 70s or maybe the early 80s, they came up with this plan to, you know, promote crystals and make it more so that people would make it more so than to make it better for people to become more involved, say at a very personal level with their stones. So like I said, I didn't really care whether his claim was true. Basically, what I did was I found myself sitting across from someone who was essentially saying, you know, this ancient legend, it may not be ancient at all. And, you know, here's the thing. It didn't destroy my interest. It really didn't. It deepened it, because then the question for me became, how does a story become sacred? I mean, how many generations have to repeat something before the folklore becomes traditional? And, you know, can a modern myth carry a psychological truth?
1: Well, how many of these 13 skulls have been reunited?
0: Well, 30. I don't know.
1: 30 13. Out of 13, you said 30? Yeah.
0: Well, 13 is really, it's like an irresistible number. It carries associations with lunar cycles, transformation, feminine symbolism, and Christian imagery through Jesus, Yeshua.
1: Well, this guy that you mentioned, though, can't have all the skulls. I'm sure of that.
0: No, that's just the point. He was being irreverent about it, because there's not 13 crystal skulls, whether they're crystal or rose quartz or granite or you know, a different kind of sediment or what have you. The thing is that it was promoting an idea to push something forward, both to promote capitalism, but also to get people really interested in what crystals can do for them. And really, you know, it's really difficult to take the skull imagery and make it irreverent. There's something that happens to us. I mean, it's like we all have a skull, right? I mean, it's like it represents that whole mortality part of it, and the sacred essence behind it. Well, okay, let's consider a wedding ring. So chemically, nothing happens to the gold during the ceremony, right? But nobody's going to actually argue that the ring means exactly what it meant while it was sitting in the jeweler's case. So the same thing goes with a crystal. We see something when we walk into a store, but a skull makes it far more personal. So,
1: but these 13 skulls could be scattered throughout the planet, right?
0: Well, absolutely. But that's on the presumption, George, that this prophecy is really a prophecy. Because, you know, my information was that this was a made up prophecy in order to promote an idea. So I've always moved forward from that place because it felt the most accurate to me, which is why I began studying skulls. So one of the things that we have to ask ourselves, I mean, this story didn't really become anything until we started this whole, again, this quote unquote new age, this era of new age belief. Now, let's go back to Humbat's men, though. Let's go back to my dream and why it blew up in my face. And I had to find out more.
1: All right.
0: So I had this dream, and then this man appears who is a real man, and he has a real practice, and he's a real Mayan priest. So I go visit him, and he tells me what he tells me. So he has his own teaching about crystal skulls. So we can't ignore the oral tradition of our indigenous people. And that, I think, is what becomes very important. So did the story, did the myth persist before, or did it get really pushed forward after this whole prophecy, the marketing behind the prophecy began? Like, it had to begin somewhere. That's where everyone that I know of comes up against silence.
1: Is the Mayan elder, Humbert's men, still alive?
0: Mm-mm. Excuse me. No, he's not. He passed away. Oh, gosh. I'm so sorry. I can't remember. I think about
1: 2012.
0: No, he passed away after that. I met him in 2011, 2010.
1: 2016, it says.
0: Okay. Yeah, but I have been in contact with Patricia and Daniel Cardona, and they carry on his tradition.
1: Well, back to the skulls for a moment. Are you saying that these 13 skull legends are not real?
0: Well, yeah, that's exactly what I'm saying, but that doesn't make it meaningless. I mean, because I guess yes and no, because historical truth and symbolic truth are not identical things. What I'm saying is that we don't have a meaningful historical basis to fall back on. What we have is this influx of this supposed prophecy. But with regard to 13 skulls coming together, there's no real evidence that is a true indigenous prophecy or story. We know that the skulls themselves, there may be more than 13. Again, there could be 113. There could be 13. You know, it's that number. It's the number that causes people to become really invested in it. You know, our brains are extraordinary relationship machines. You know, we name cars. Children give names to stuffed animals. And this is something that endures. When we can really put a personality or something, what do they call that when we're when we give meaning to something that is essentially not sentient or conscious, and then suddenly it becomes that, you know, I can say that becoming something psychological doesn't make it trivial.
1: Well, we're going to take a short break, Sarah. When we come back, let's talk about the power of a crystal skull.

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1: Boxing fans, mark your calendars. 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
8: News. I'm Sue Guzman. President Trump addressing the conflict in Iran on Thursday. He says Tehran is stringing the fighting along, trying to impact the midterm elections. He tells Fox's Laura Ingraham that the Strait of Hormuz is under U.S. purview.
9: You know, we control the Strait. They don't control the Strait. They control nothing. They have 300% inflation. They're not paying their military. They're not paying their law enforcement.
8: Global oil prices briefly topped the $108 a barrel mark on Thursday. Lindsay Clancy's lawyer asking a Massachusetts judge to spare her a second trial for killing her children.
10: Defense attorney Kevin Reddington asking the judge to acquit Lindsay Clancy of first-degree murder charges to prevent a second trial, arguing prosecutors don't have enough evidence and no rational jury could find beyond a reasonable doubt that she had no mental disease or defect.
8: Fox's Kristen Goodwin. 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
11: My report is about Alexandra Scott. She opened a lemonade stand to fight cancer. Her friends raised $1 million before Alex died of her own cancer.
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9: And welcome back, George Norrie, along with the Reverend Sarah Nash, as we talk about crystal skulls. Sarah, if I recall, didn't you bring your crystal skull to our Beyond Belief television taping years ago?
10: I did. That was Leah Rose. And she's quite remarkable. she's the one that came to me in Port Townsend, Washington. I was walking through the small Victorian town there, and in the window there was a beautiful, beautiful rose quartz skull that I didn't see at first. It was my girlfriend who spotted it, and so eventually, you know, we went into the store, and I finagled my way. She wasn't for sale. Excuse me. And the owner, you know, he kept looking at my girlfriend and myself, and you know, she'd been my best friend for half of my life, actually. And he caved, and he let us walk out with it. And, you know, one of my biggest regrets was not just taking ownership of her right at the beginning, because now I have this on again, off again relationship with this beautiful piece of stone. And it's interesting because, you know, she weighs 13 pounds exactly, too. There's that number.
9: That's a good-sized crystal skull.
10: It is. Yeah, yeah, yeah. What I love about her is that she is carved out of rose quartz. So I think there's a distinction there. Rose quartz and you know, the skulls that people have, because there are so many out there that are there. Some of them are mass produced. Some of them are made very lovingly by craftsmanship.

0: with great craftsmanship by creators that put a lot of love and energy and even like Reiki into the work that they do. But rose quartz in spirituality is about love and compassion and emotional healing. And it's been that way for generations. For me personally, the symbolism of love matters hugely. It's I don't think spiritual power without love is particularly interesting. Right. I mean, power alone is just power, and love changes its direction. And so she sits on my altar space, and I'm not a witch, okay? The
1: You're
0: minute you
1: reverend.
0: Say altar, people are like, ah. But I light candles for the White Light Express and the people who send in their prayers. We've had thousands and thousands for the last 25 years, probably about 15,000 prayers come in. And I've had so many remarkable stories behind that. But speaking of remarkable stories, one of the things that I did kind of want to head back to was with regard to those prophecies about, you know, the 13 crystal skulls and what mm-hmm. have you. I think more importantly, it's about disclosure. Essentially, when all 13 were supposed to come together, there was going to be this event that would allow something to happen. And so we're all waiting for that something to happen. I think that something is disclosure.
1: That's interesting. And how would the 13 come together from 13 different individuals who might own them? Some kind of a convention? What do you think?
0: Right. I think there should be. And actually, there are quite a few really amazing conventions all around the United States and the world, actually, where people bring in their crystal skulls. But, you know, again, what we have, and I'm guilty of this too, this ownership thing. You know, we don't own our skulls, though. And talk to anybody who's a who's an aficionado of the crystal skull mythology and the whole caretaking. We are caretakers. We don't own them. They don't own us. It is a caretaking thing. And, you know, I think the more ego that you have behind what you're doing and the more money behind it, though, I think sometimes the original purpose can get lost. You know, I went to Sedona, and there's this beautiful place out there, and I can't recall what it's called, actually. They have a huge labyrinth, and you and I have talked about labyrinths on a number of occasions, but I think it's a retreat center. They had about six or seven really amazing, huge crystal skulls. A couple of them were larger than Leah. And, you know, 13 pounds of rock, carrying that around, you know, going through airport security is always fun. You know, there have been a couple of times, you know, I have a little, because I carry her with me. I'm not going to check her, of course. But I just, you know, I let them know that I am an ordained reverend. I have my credentials with me. And you know, because they tend to look at you very strangely, like, what is this? Because, and I've seen what it looks like when it goes through the scanner.
1: Yeah, exactly.
0: It always raises alarms. So what I really want to talk about too, though, is the consciousness behind these crystals. I mean, you know, do they have consciousness, or do we apply consciousness to them?
1: And that labyrinth I think you were talking about is called MAGO, M-A-G-O. Pretty sure that's it.
0: That doesn't ring a bell, but yeah, there's labyrinths all over the place. I have one. I have a 33-foot labyrinth in my backyard. So
1: this one's 48 feet wide.
0: Ugh.
1: Pretty good size. Well, back to the skulls for a moment. Do they possess a certain power about them?
0: Again, you know, I think they act as an amplifier. And so my answer is yes, and no. I mean, technologically, crystals can function within resonant and electronic systems, right? So metaphysically, people have used that word amplifier for a really long time. So psychologically, I mean, suppose you sit before an a skull or an object that represents love, your ancestors or healing, our attention becomes focused then. Your intention becomes focused. And that's kind of my power line right there. You know, the power of positive focused intention. So that's the whole premise of the White Light Express. If we can focus positive energy towards something. And so going back to the quote unquote prophecy, I think ultimately it wasn't just about capitalism creating this mythology around a possibly already standing legend that really didn't have any ground beneath it other than just oral tradition. It's like, how can we create an emotional state? Talk about MK Ultra. Okay. This is like the anti-ultra. It's like, all right, we're going to use our crystals against your mind control. So we're, you know, this is where our emotional state does change. This ritual suddenly has structure to an experience. So even without invoking paranormal physics, something has really been amplified. You. So then the question then is whether anything else has been amplified along with you. And I don't want to take experiencers, experiences away from them. Those are absolutely real.
1: Is it conceivable that these crystal skulls have some kind of consciousness about them?
0: 100%. Yeah, actually enormously. Wow. I mean, if Leah Rose has consciousness, then, you know, it's also amplifying my consciousness. And so then we can go back to, like, I think it was Andrew Cohen who started like the whole movement about what is consciousness. So again, it's that focused intention. So what is consciousness? I mean, consciousness is all around us, and we can anthropomorphize anything. And that was the word that I was looking for before the break. It's like, you know, I can anthropomorphize a toothpick, actually, but it's the power of the human imagination. I think it was Stephen King who said, if, you know, if the human mind can conceive of it somewhere, not only is it possible, but probable. So, but remember, power alone just is not power. Something has to change its direction. And when we look at something with hatred, that's like a really laser focused kind of, well, it's laser focused, and it's hot, and who knows, maybe lasers were used to create some of the quote unquote ancient crystal skulls. That hasn't necessarily been proven, but we can't disprove it either, I don't think. But love is a wider spectrum, and it spreads out into a bigger and softer place. So that consciousness that lives inside hatred or lives inside love, I think it's a very fine line. So we can't ignore either the psychological symbols behind what consciousness is.
1: Is it possible, though, that the crystal skulls could be a communication device?
0: Well, yes, absolutely possible. We know that crystals store information, right? And we know that crystalline materials participate in technologies that process and transmit and store information. But the statement that quartz can be involved in information technology is really different from saying this crystal contains memories of Atlantis. So, but can they be used to, you know, to amplify the experience? Absolutely.
1: Have you ever felt that your crystal skull was trying to communicate with you?
0: You know, to be perfectly honest, and you know, when people say honestly, no, I cannot say that that I have felt that in a 100% yes, she is trying to communicate with me. I will say that I get this sensation and a feeling. It's like a nudge in my body, in my heart, in my soul. And it's she acts, I believe, as a gatekeeper to certain thoughts and certain feelings that I can use with my clients. I have had experiences in retreats and in workshops where people have been holding her and they'll just cry. They'll just begin to cry and they'll release trauma or pain. And so is she communicating? If we're going to use communication, if we're going to say, okay, I'm having this conversation with George Norrie, am I going to have the same conversation with Leah? No. But, you know, this isn't to say that over distance of time, you know, that we can't communicate with each other using our hearts. I think if she is communicating with me and, you know, not with words.
1: Well, what would you say though, sir? What would you say if you had to speculate on the origin of the crystal skull, but why they were made and carved? What's their purpose?
0: Again, I think it's to bring humanity together so that we can have a shared experience. There has to be love behind it. I don't think it's destructive. I truly don't. And you know, we can put a lot of emphasis on the people have reported visions and impressions. And, you know, some people have had telepathic communication. I'm not going to say that that isn't true, but the images and the voices, and especially the emotional experiences, these are all associated with crystal skull meditations. So, but the most important thing behind that is that, is it bringing us together or is it dividing us? I think it's bringing us together.
1: Is it conceivable though, that they are telephones to extraterrestrials?
0: Well, of course it's conceivable. Absolutely. I mean, do we have convincing evidence that crystal skulls are extraterrestrial technology? No. But if we look at the examined famous skull, I'm trying to remember the name of it, but mostly it's okay. So we have human manufactured skulls, not alien manufactured. But
1: right.
0: there's another question hiding under that. Why do we repeatedly, humans, associate advanced ancient objects with beings from the stars, right? So I think we are absolutely fascinated by the possibility that this intelligence has preceded us. And can aliens use crystal skulls or any crystal, really? Right, to communicate with us? Absolutely. Why not? And I think they probably would use a crystal skull because there it has that very human it's an icon of the human existence, of the human self. It's again the skull. It's everywhere.
1: What if they are somewhat demonic? Is it possible?
0: You know, I think that is possible, especially with any a lot of spiritual worldviews. But this is okay. So this is where I get really extremely cautious. Human beings interpret these experiences through a vocabulary that is, you know, what basically what they know. So a medieval Christian might say angel or demon, okay? And somebody living today might say extraterrestrial. And a Jungian, such as myself, would describe this as an archetypical presence. But, you know, in this altered state of consciousness, this is where we have to become careful because anything can come through anything. However, I want to point out that if it is a crystal skull, chances are the energy around that, and this is where I get woo-woo, I'm going to become definitively woo-woo. I think we are more protected than other, perhaps, well, devices or sacred objects. I think other sacred objects might be more open to demonic possession than, say, or doorways than a crystal skull.
1: Sarah, when we come back in a moment on Coast to Coast, we're going to take phone calls with you about crystal skulls right here on

0: Blake Travis, he's just come up with the Nashville Balls. He said, I wanted an all-trans team, so it's...
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13: Out the convention. I'm Sue Guzman, Fox News. President Trump with a final message on the second day of the midterm convention in Dallas, Texas.
14: If the Democrats get in, they'll destroy everything that we built. They'll ruin our country. So on election day, November 3rd, you got to do me a favor. You got to get out and vote, and you're going to pretend I'm on the ballot, because in a way I am on the ballot, because if they get in, they're going to take away all of the things that we got. And we can't let that happen.
13: Vice President J.D. Vance.
15: So I'm asking you, my fellow Republicans, to remember that this November is so much more than red team versus blue team. It's so much more than having good politicians in Washington. It's about sending a message to the Democratic Party that if you send your crazies, we're going to send you packing.
13: Republicans have been under fire from Democrats as gas prices are on the rise and the conflict with Iran continues. America pauses to remember the September 11th terrorist attacks today. Ceremonies will be held in New York, the Pentagon, and Shanksville, Pennsylvania, where United Flight 93 went down.
16: Earlier this week, officials in Shanksville pushed the need to inform younger Americans about the tragic events. Donna Gibson is the executive director of the Friends of Flight 93 National Memorial.
17: Only 15 states actually require some type of curriculum about 9/11 in the classroom.
16: She said the goal is for schools to teach kids what happened.
17: And then to use the Flight 93 story for inspiration about courage and heroism.
16: Gordon Felt lost his brother Edward on Flight 93. He said the country needs to take on a new challenge because eventually...
18: We won't be here to tell the story. We'll do it as long as we can, but at some point we've got to hand it off to the next generation.
16: Kevin Uretsky, Fox News.
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2: One of the four aircraft taken over by hijackers 25 years ago today crashed into the Pentagon.
6: Five hijackers boarded American Airlines Flight 77 at Dulles, bound for Los Angeles. But as the plane went over Kentucky, the hijackers seized control of the aircraft and turned off the plane's transponder. At 9:37 a.m., the plane flew into the western face of the Pentagon. The 59 on board, aside from the hijackers, were killed. And 125 inside the Pentagon were killed, including children and teachers who were visiting on a school trip. The plane went through three of the Pentagon's five concentric rings, causing a massive fire that took hours to put out. The effort to rebuild the Pentagon took less than a year. It was called the Phoenix Project. Jessica Rosenthal, Fox News.
2: The U.S. is continuing a very strict blockade against Iran.
12: U.S. Central Command says 96 commercial vessels have been turned around as the blockade intensifies. U.S. forces have also allowed more than 50 humanitarian aid vessels to pass through the strait. Israeli Prime Minister Benjamin Netanyahu posted a video of a large explosion showing the destruction of a massive underground Hezbollah tunnel in southern Lebanon. Earlier in the week, the U.S. military destroyed five Iranian oil tankers near Karg Island. That's Iran's main oil transit hub.
2: Fox's Anita Vogel. The Trump administration has recruited another country to help crack down on drug cartels.
13: Secretary of State Marco Rubio pledged that the United States would not take military action against narcotics traffickers in Latin American countries without the approval of its allies. His comments came shortly after the Peruvian president announced that Peru had joined the so-called Shield of the Americas, a U.S.-led coalition of like-minded countries in the region to carry out joint military operations against drug cartels. Secretary Rubio, on this South American trip, traveled not only through Peru, but also Colombia, which has joined the group, along with a visit to Ecuador.
2: Fox's John Saucier reporting. I'm Sue Guzman. This is Fox News.
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17: Overnight will be mainly clear with a low of 51. Tomorrow expect breezy and pleasant conditions with plenty of sunshine, but not as warm as previous days as we reach a high of 70. Tomorrow night will be clear with a low of 44. Moving into Saturday, anticipate partly sunny and beautiful weather with a high of 74. By Sunday, we can expect some sun with a high of 68. For Blueberry Broadcasting, I'm AccuWeather meteorologist Jason Caterina.
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2: And welcome back, George Norrie, along with Sarah Nash. Her website is whitelightexpress.org, linked up at coasttocoastam.com. We'll take your calls this hour. Sarah, why do you think crystal skulls were carved out that way in the first place? What do you think their meaning was?
6: Well, you know, there's a lot of meaning behind that, but you know, talking about meaning, I just want to take a moment, George, if you will, for on this day of remembrance, just to offer up how much we honor those who did lose their lives on September 11th, 2001, for the survivors, the families who still carry their absence, and everyone who ran toward danger to help others. The Neil Young song really just brought it home for me. So may those who died be remembered for how they lived and for who they loved. And may those who remain find strength and comfort and peace. And may we honor them by choosing compassion over hatred, courage over fear, and remembering what humanity is capable of when we stand together.
2: And we could build such an incredible planet if we all got together worldwide. You know that?
6: And I think 13 crystal skulls would be a really good way to start with that, if in fact they did exist. And I think, again, if the human mind can conceive of it, somewhere it is possible and probable, and we can make things happen. We can. So it's how do we step into this new great big world of knowledge and everything that's available out there? I mean, even if disclosure happens, right? And it is happening, but people don't know what to trust. So I think crystal skulls give us this ability to trust ourselves. Maybe those of us who are looking into and holding on to these skulls can see a little bit of ourselves within them, and it can be reflected back to us. So, I mean, I am comfortable saying I don't know an awful lot, but I'm less comfortable pretending to be certain about something, because, you know, we can have these powerful experiences, but it doesn't automatically prove or disprove any explanation attached to it. So prophecies aside, I mean, we've had all kinds of prophecies, and some of them just by the sheer sheer force of numbers, 13 or not, you know, some of them are going to come true.
2: Let's go to the phones. Ted, truck driving in Arizona to get us started. Hi, Ted.
0: Hey, George. Hi, Sarah. Hey, Tom. And Cornelius and all our other listeners, including Palantir's AI. Just want to say hello to everyone out there.
2: And, there you go.
0: You know, I've been studying up on crystal skulls. I had the good fortune to talk to Sammy. That was Mitchell Hedges' adopted daughter when she was alive. She carried that skull around in a bowling ball bag, and I was considering making a film about it. But the story with Mitchell Hedges is he's wrote a couple of books about the Bay Islands of Honduras, somewhere where I have a residence, and I just returned from there. We've opened a museum on the island of Yotilla, where I'll be the future librarian. And speaking of books, he wrote a couple of books, one called Danger, My Ally, and another one, Catching Sea Monsters. So he was basically kind of a BSer, very into marketing stuff. And I believe he got that skull and moved it to Lebanon to have Sammy find it on her birthday, his adopted daughter. But I'm curious, my question was going to be, you're Maya priest. You know, I'm a dragon hunter. I just repatriated this dragon head, Quetzalcoatl, to the museum, and then I took it to Michael Coe, who is like the top Mayanist at the Harvard Peabody.
6: Right.
0: And he didn't have much to say about it, and I had it appraised, and I just put it in the museum. And fortunately, Tom Brown, the curator, has found matching pieces on our island. So now I know that this legendary lost city of Ciudad Blanca has the same deities as represented in the islands. That's another story altogether. I'm curious about your Maya priest. Was that Belize, Mexico, Yucatan, or Honduras? If you could tell me a little about that. And thanks for your time. And since I'm doing it through a phone, please keep me on.
2: Okay, Ted. Go ahead, Sarah.
6: Thanks, Ted. You know, I think our best bet is to take a look at the cosmic mystery skulls. And, you know, skulls on the brain. The Hunbat's Men was a Mayan he was a Mayan elder and a priest. And the way he came up through his knowledge, again, it's like there are so many of us who wish to remain in this really humble and unseen place. And I think that's where he started. I don't know his history, and not at the top of my head. I mean, listen, I want everybody to know I have actual ADHD. It's not because it's trendy either. So it's really hard for me to keep facts and names and whatnot. But I did want to really influence people or to tell people to go take a look at Patricia and Daniel's cosmic mystery skulls, because they've carried on the teaching of Hunbat's. They worked with him for years and years. And Daniel he's a board certified psychiatrist or psychologist. So, I mean, and also a martial arts expert. So I think it's very important to understand that they're carrying forward his traditions. I did get to meet Hunbat's daughters, beautiful, beautiful young women in Ohio at the Great Serpent Mound. And I met him twice there. So I wish I had more information for you, Ted, but the information that I have is limited from my own personal experience.
2: Let's go to first time caller Dave in Florida. Hello, David. Go ahead.
7: Yeah. Hi. Is this George?
2: It is.
7: Oh, hi. I'm Dave. You already said that. When I was a child, I had crystal radios. And the bigger the crystal was, the more reception I could get from the radio. They needed no batteries, no nothing. They used to sell them on fold-up tables in downtown Chicago. My dad bought me one that looked like a ballpoint pen, had one little earpiece, and an alligator clip that I'd hook to the radiator in a 100-unit apartment building, and sometimes I get Australia off the clouds and stuff. Has anybody ever tried just putting a stick-on headphone and a stylus to rub across the crystal? I mean, like I said, the bigger the crystal, the more reception and the further I could hear stuff.
2: Interesting question. What do you think, Sarah?
6: That is a really interesting question. I'm like, I'm sitting here, I'm writing this down. I'm actually going to try that. You know, I've got so many friends. And in fact, a very dear friend of mine was, he was an engineer in the Navy, and he's very, he's pretty smart when it comes to electronics. So I'm definitely going to try that. I'm sure somebody has done that somewhere. I have to admit that most of my studies with crystal skulls have been in meditation and not in actual listening. But now I want to. This is exciting. Yeah, this is good. I'm definitely going to try that. That's a great idea.
2: Let's go to Adam in Mississippi. Adam, go for it.
8: Hey, George. Hey, I had to call in for my question, but before that, I wanted to say, during the Civil War, the Illuminati had been long since disbanded, and they bounced back in 1898. The grassroots movement, and then they finally took power in 1933. So the South did not have any shape, form, or any funding from the Illuminati at that time at all.
2: Okay.
8: And the Confederacy did not either. So I just wanted to, because I'm doing a little research, but here's my question. Yeah. So did you notice the crystal skulls and Bigfoot spears are really old, and is there a connection somehow? And another thing is the crystal skull the face of the Santa Moretti?
2: What's a Santa Moretti?
8: It's the Halloween religion of the Mexican culture.
2: Santeria.
8: Yeah.
2: Santeria, you mean? All right, go ahead, Sarah.
6: Well, honoring the Day of the Dead. And again, here it is. You're asking me things off the top of my head, and I can't throw it out there with you. But I know exactly what you're talking about. You know, that is definitely one of the ways of ancestor worship. And in fact, it's interesting. I'm you can't see it now, but I'm wearing, you know, the same thing on my T-shirt right now. I actually have a sleeve of tattoos, and I have several of those skulls on my arm, because it's part of who I am and what I practice. So, you know, there we go again with ancestor worship. So, and what does it really bring forward? See, the Day of the Dead is really a very beautiful, beautiful time. It is not meant to be scary. It is not meant to be something to be, it is actually an incredibly sacred time for that culture.
2: Let's go to Mayette in New York. Hello, Mayette.
9: Thank you so much. Such an excellent program. And I have to just say this. I am so relieved that you and Tom got us the voice of Cornelius. Cornelius, please call me, because you sound kind of strained and anxious. So, you know, we need to put our two heads together for what you need there. But my question, Reverend, I have a brief three-part question. A

0: First, I'd like to know how you cleanse and charge the skull, and how the name came about, and also what stones that you amplify it with. I'd also like to know, because it is a form of divination. I have a crystal ball. I'm about to have a black obsidian mirror, and it can be used for yoga, meditation, healing. So I'd like you to talk about that aspect. And lastly, as a Jungian psychologist, that really got my attention. And I came across it recently in reading Patrick King's book, How to Read People Like a Book. And brings up Jung regarding the shadow. And so explain to very, very smart coasties what the shadow is, how we all have it, and what you can do to heal it, in a manner of speaking. And if you have my questions, George, I hope he's had his ears peeled. I'll listen over the air. Thank you so much.
1: All right, Sarah, take the last question first, and then we'll go to the other two.
2: Okay. Her 3 point, actually it was 4 points, you know, cleansing and charging crystals. There are so many different ways. And I think, of course, that you want to follow your own culture's way of doing that. But I think in general, I am a huge fan of moon bathing. You know, I'm one of those weirdos that actually puts gallons of water out there in crystal jugs. And I use that in my cooking and taking care of my animals, et cetera, et cetera. But cleansing under a full moon, full moonlight. I also really recommend quickly, you know, sage is always for blessing. And in my tradition, you don't want to cleanse something with sage. If you want to cleanse something, use holy water. If you can, you know, holy water is something basically you can just pray over, and it becomes holy. How about that? But cleansing is Palo Santo, frankincense, myrrh, those kinds of things. Cedar is very good for cleansing. Blessing, you want to use sage. So cleansing and blessing and charging, and also just, I think, here we go again. It's like I've got the woo on one side, and on the other side, you know, I have the common sense thing. As for the kinds of crystals that I put around my various crystal skulls, and again, this is where I have to go with that internal kind of sensation and feeling. I think all of us know somehow where true north is. So we're guided towards something. Some people use muscle testing, and for you really smart coasties, and you all are, I don't care, all of you are, if you're listening to this show, then you know how to be part of something really, really good. But I would recommend selenite. Selenite around any crystal is really I have a Himalayan, however you say that. I have one of those lamps in every room in my house, actually. And I got them when they were really cheap, by the way, way back when. I have people come visit me and they're like, wow, where'd you get these? Like years ago, before they were popular. And, you know, to make a long story even longer, or a long explanation, for the final part of that question with regard to Jungians, the idea of the shadow, you know, I want to actually segue away from that, because I'm not entirely certain that I know that I brought it up with regard to looking at our skull and having ourselves reflected back at us. But the shadow, I think, and in my training and in what I know, is not something to fear. It is something to know and to sit inside of, and to get to understand from a really visceral place too. It is a very real part of who and what we are. And this is why when people talk about fear, fear is not evidence of anything. And in fact, F-E-A-R, fear, is false evidence appearing real. And I think that's what the shadow is.
1: And how did you get the name Leah Rose for your skull?
2: Right, that actually I didn't. That was my girlfriend. She picked when we went to the store in Port Townsend. She kept hearing the name Leah, and it was something that she heard. And the rose part of that was because of the rose quartz, I believe. And the name Leah Rose has always just stuck with it, and I haven't felt anything different or heard anything different, actually. So,
1: did you ever get the feeling that it was staring at you?
2: All the time. All the time. In fact, I've got her sitting here on my desk, and occasionally the light will shift and change, and her expression will shift and change too. And, you know, is that my mind playing games on me? No. No, it's hard, cold fact. The light's changing in the room.
1: The eyes don't blink on you, do they?
2: I'm looking at her right now and waiting for that to happen. No, they don't, actually. They wink, though, occasionally.
1: Her lips don't move?
2: No, no. No, in fact, here's the interesting thing. Crystal skulls don't have lips, you know?
1: Really?
2: No. So, you know, it's these sacred objects that we have are very important to keep in a category of that element of being sacred. We can do that with a rosary. We can do that with a ceremonial cup, you know, the chalice, you know, all these legends that we have around these objects. But I want people to remember that they don't need to make something ancient in order to make it meaningful.
1: We're going to come back and wrap things up with you, Sarah, in just a moment, right here on Coast to Coast AM.
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7: 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Today marks 25 years since the terrorist attacks on New York City, Washington, D.C., and Shanksville, PA. 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
8: Remembrance, reflection, and renewed warnings about the threats that still face our country. New York City's Mayor Zoran Mamdani, meantime, attended a memorial mass at St. Patrick's Cathedral in New York Wednesday night as controversy continues over his participation in this year's 9/11 observances.
7: Vice President J.D. Vance will also be in New York City at Ground Zero and will join the former living presidents. President Trump will pay his respects at the Pentagon. Lindsey Clancy's lawyer asking a Massachusetts judge to spare her a second trial for killing her children.
9: Defense attorney Kevin Reddington asking the judge to acquit Lindsey Clancy of first-degree murder charges to prevent a second trial, arguing prosecutors don't have enough evidence and no rational jury could find beyond a reasonable doubt that she had no mental disease or defect.
7: Fox's Kristen Goodwin. 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
2: And welcome back, George Norrie, along with Sarah Nash. Sarah, thank you for being on the program. When does your book, The Endarkenment Principle, come out?
5: I'm looking to the beginning of early 2027, so early next year. My book is basically about what happens after the veil of ignorance lifts.
2: Doing what you're doing. You're doing a great job for us. And by the way, when discussing angels, guides, and loved ones in the spiritual realm, you got to include the direct voice of medium, the late Hans Christian King.
6: I want to hear that voice. Hi, Hans.
7: There you are.
6: There you are. How've you been?
7: I've been absolutely wonderful. Thank you for asking.
6: It's always great to hear your voice. My gosh.
7: Thank you. It's been a while.
6: Oh, my God. It has. I remember we had lunch. Yeah. Then I think you were on the show back in February of 2012. And then you joined the other side for a while and then came back from the spirit world or something.
7: I just needed a vacation.
6: Well, it's good.
7: Good to hear your voice, my friend. Of course, I can hear you all the time. I can hear you every night.
6: That's right. Where are you living these days?
7: Well, believe it or not, I'm still in Asheville for half the year, and I'm in Mexico for the other half.
6: Oh, you are? Wow.
7: Yeah, I'll be leaving out of here. Well, I've had a home there now for 19 years. So
6: are you going to crawl over a wall when you come back, or what?
7: I don't think so.
6: Oh, my. Hans, I got to tell you, so much going on in this country over the years that we've last talked, but your new work, Guided, is fantastic. And I got it in two forms. I got it in the hardcover and the paperback.
7: Yeah, I think we sent you the galley, and then we sent you the paperback.
6: Yeah, we got both of them, so that's cool. And people
7: have
6: been
7: proud of it. It's probably one of the finest things that I've ever been able to bring forward from spirit to the public. And it's just, I think it's beautifully created, and I'm very, very proud of it. It took us 10 years.
6: Well, what was so amazing is I really didn't realize 60 years you've been doing this. Wow.
7: Yeah.

0: Michael,
1: yeah, I've been doing it since I was 12.
0: I was going to say, what were you, 10 years old when you started?
1: Just about 12. Yeah, and I'll be 74 on my next birthday.
0: How did this all happen for you?
1: You know, people always ask me that. It's a wonderful question, and my answer is I didn't know it wasn't. I always had it. I thought everybody had the same thing that I did. I didn't realize that I was not better then, but, you know, a little unique. And so I would talk to the spirit, and then, you know, they would say, tell so-and-so this or tell so-and-so that. I think when I really knew that spirit got their attention is when they told me one Christmas where my parents had hidden all the presents in the neighbor's garage. And I said, I know where those presents are. They're in so-and-so's garage. And he happened to be a policeman, is our next door. And they said, how could he know that? Well, I didn't, you see. I was told that. I myself can do nothing. I listen and I give the information out to the spirit, and that's what this book has enabled me to do. You know, this is 60 years accumulation of teachings and truths.
0: Are the same spirits that were with you then still with you now?
1: Absolutely. Now, it's a very good question, because, George, what they do from time to time, based on who the client is, some are gifted a little better with working with this kind of a situation or that kind of a situation. Most often they join together in giving a statement to someone with all of their intentions to bring everything into it. One particular guidance, Sebastian, is my main guide. I've had him since I was 3 years of age. And they really have a contingency and a plan for everything in your life, because they have the other half of your blueprint. You know, they have a copy in the spirit, and you have your copy, which was stapled to your behind when you were born.
0: Can we move and alter these events in our lives based on what
1: spirits would tell us? One of the great gifts that the universe gives us is free will. And while the lessons remain the same, George, how you go about getting there can be altered to suit any way that you want. And spirit will help you if you say, no, I really like doing it this way. Even though they may have had it planned this way, they will go over here and listen to you and do it your way. And, you know, in case you fall on your face, they have that contingency plan to come along and bail you out of it. But, yeah, you can, you know, if people always say, well, can you change your dharma? Well, one of the things you do with changing your dharma is be conscious of everything that comes out of your mouth. Be conscious of how you treat other people, because you're literally compounding your dharma. You're not careful.
0: Well, and we are at a time period right now, Hans. It's worse, I think, than what it was 5 years ago when we last talked, and even before that.
1: I absolutely agree with you. I'm utterly amazed. I'm not going to get into politics. I don't do that. But I am utterly amazed at what is happening to certain parts of the world.
0: I mean, you look at the big picture. Mm-hmm. So what is the big picture for us over the next 5 or 10 years?
1: All right. I hope everybody can hear this. This sounds kind of corny, but it's true. You cannot shine the dark and the light. The light will always prevail, even though it may get pitch black. The light will pierce the dark always. It always has. It always will. But man's inhumanity to his fellow man is shocking. That's the only, you know, the only thing I can say. When you live outside of this country, you see how, when you look back and you watch the news and you look back, you see how divided the country is. You see how angry people are. And it will change. That's a guaranteed fact. It will change.
0: For the better.
1: Oh, absolutely.
0: That's good.
1: Absolutely. Because if I thought that this is what there was, I'd have been out of here years ago. I know better.
0: We're coming up to a season, the Christmas time, which one of my favorite times. And I always remember, Hans, the book, It's a Wonderful, the movie, It's a Wonderful Life, Jimmy Stewart. And there were so many messages in that movie. If you really looked at the movie,
1: right, very subtle, some of them.
0: Yep, and it reminds me a lot about you and your teachings, because, you know, you have preached and I don't mean in a ministerial role, but you have preached the goodness of humanity.
1: Yes.
0: I think as long as I've known you, and I got to believe way before that. Am I right?
1: Yes. I believe in the goodness of humanity because I know that each one of us is a representative of the Great Spirit. Each one of us are just, I like to say we're just baby angels having a human experience. I'm sure you've heard put in different ways. But we're just baby angels having a human experience so that we, our source, our resource, which is part of what this book is about, tells us how to go back and connect with that resource and learn that, that we're not alone. But the media, and George, I'm going to get myself in trouble here, but I think social media needs to be redirected towards a lot more good than it was, what it is doing to them.
0: Oh, I think you're right. Absolutely.
1: Especially the children. Yeah. I'm very concerned for the children, to be very honest with you. I'm going to be doing a book for children down the road here. I have to say, give a shout-out to Simon & Schuster. They have absolutely been wonderful to me.
0: Good publishers.
1: Yeah, they are just absolute angels for me, and I'm very grateful for all they have done.
0: And speaking of angels, are spirit guides angels, or is that something
1: yes.
0: else?
1: No. Angels, you know, the good book says that God will send the angels to take charge over you. You know, so there's angels in England where I found out exactly who I was and what I did. They're called guides, okay? I have what's called in England controls. Controls are the guides that help me to help the others. One thing I'd like everybody to know that no matter how dark it looks, they have an avenue out of it. No matter what it looks like, I don't care what it looks like, there is a way that you can bring yourself back into your own light, reconnect with your own source. Because we've lost our connection, George. I'm sure
0: yeah.
1: you believe that.
0: Oh,
1: we've
0: yeah.
1: We've lost our connection to source. And what the book is about, what my life has been about, is reminding people who they really are. See, I learned a long time ago from Spirit that who someone was and their behavior are entirely two different things.
0: I think we've also lost our way.
1: We have. We've absolutely lost our way. We've gotten so far away from truth, so far away from kindness, from generosity of heart, generosity of spirit. You know, when I travel and I go to other countries, I see what we would consider the poorest of the poor. They're always smiling, George.
0: Yeah.
1: They're always smiling. They're always happy. How are you, Mr. King, today? These people don't have 25 cents. But that's not where their happiness comes from.
0: They're happy inside.
1: They're happy inside, and that's what I'm talking about. Returning people to their source will make an enormous difference. As you know, I've seen over 60,000 people, George, in one-hour sessions, half-hour sessions, 60,000. And I have watched the consistency that the truth of Spiritism has in their life. Their fears disappear. Their anger disappears. When they understand that they're not here by accident, but by design, and what the heck is the design? Well, that's part of my work. We show you what the design is for you, and that's what the book is about, so we can reach more people and help explain it to them.
0: As a direct voice medium, do you also get a lot of spirits coming to you saying, I need to get this word out, I need people
1: Absolutely.
0: To understand this?
1: Absolutely.
0: How does that happen?
1: I have a certain channel that I go to, and I leave myself available for where they may be coming from. So I don't just work daily with individuals. I also work with world events. And so the Spirit comes to me and tells me, I mean, I'm just one of many. I'm sure you're one of the same as I am. And they come to you and they say, you know, this is important to us. See if you can add a positive voice to this or add a positive voice. As I remember when they were tearing down the Berlin Wall, Spirit was very involved with that.
0: Mm-hmm.
1: I think I talked to you at lunch about that.
0: Right.
1: And so... That's why I think your show does such an incredible job. It's because it shines many lights on one subject. So if somebody doesn't look at it this way, they might look at it that way. And so you bring these different people and authors and professionals on board to help people to see what it can be. I am not a conspiracy theorist. I have friends that are, and I love them to pieces, but I'm personally not. I believe, from working with Spirit this long, that the master plan is so huge that the light governs the master plan. Therefore, we cannot fail. But our mind chatter, I'll be known when I when I pass over one of these days, now hopefully not too soon, but when I pass over, I will be known for discussing the mind chatter. I said on a show, Georgia, you know, 3 or 4 years ago, a TV show, they asked me what I thought the most destructive force in the universe is. So I said, human mind chatter.
0: Oh, there's no doubt. Yeah.
1: And when we learn to control human mind chatter, we learn to control anger, hatred, greed, and open ourselves up to all the possibilities that are there for humanity.
0: What?
1: We are basically a good people.
0: Why do you think the hatred and everything that's going on right now has magnified itself so much since 5, 10 years ago?
1: There is a huge dividing line between, and I've said this now for at least 5 years, if we don't get the inequality in income, in health care, in care period, if we don't get that adjusted to down from where the top 1 or 10%, whatever, is raking in all the money and the middle class is getting nothing and the poor people are getting even less, then at some point you're going to have anger. That anger will lead to some kind of a revolution, and I think that's exactly what you see happening now.
0: I call it this divide between the haves and the have-nots.
1: Absolutely, George. Absolutely. And it has brought down other great empires. We need to be aware, and we need to be careful.
0: Say what you will about Saudi Arabia, and boy, there's lots of things
1: to
0: say.
1: There's a lot to say.
0: They at least know the secret to keep their little kingdom going and keep the sheiks of Saudi Arabia, the Al Sauds, in power, because they do distribute a lot of the wealth to the people of Saudi Arabia.
1: The same in Abu Dhabi and the United Arab Emirates. They take the wealth and they share it with their people.
0: Call it buying them off, whatever you want to call it.
1: I don't care what it is, but it raises the quality, George, of the human beings in the kingdoms. We don't do that here. We let...
0: I think in Alaska...
1: Yeah. Well,
0: they,
1: Alaska shares its oil revenue.
0: That's right. Isn't that amazing?
1: Yeah. They cut a check for every legal resident of the state of
0: Alaska.
1: Alaska, thank you.
0: We should do that here as a nation.
1: We have the money to do it. It's not that we don't have the money. We have the money. And but I have been a big champion of social injustice. I think injustice, allowing poor people to exist in our nation at 40-some million is unexplainable to the rest of the world. We can't explain ourselves.
0: And they're homeless.
1: I was taking a taxi ride the other day to the airport in Cancun. And the taxi driver, a fellow by the name of Jose, he said to me, can I ask you, sir, a question?
0: And he was Mexican?
1: He was Mexican. He was driving the taxi. And he says, why are the people in your country so afraid of everything? He said, for heaven's sakes, who's coming to get you? He said, I was visiting in your country, he said, with my wife and daughter. He said, we took her to Disneyland.
2: 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We'll see you on our next edition. Until then, be safe, everyone.

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8: A day of remembrance. I'm Ted Lindner, Fox News. Today marks a quarter century since the terror attacks of September 11th, 2001. Fox's Tanya J. Powers in New York with more.
9: On September 11th, 2001, 19 hijackers associated with the terror group Al-Qaeda began a series of attacks on targets in the U.S., the deadliest terror attacks on American soil in the country's history. Almost 3,000 lives were taken that day at the World Trade Center towers in New York City, the Pentagon in Washington, D.C., and near Shanksville, Pennsylvania, where United Flight 93 crashed when passengers attempted to retake the plane. This year, there's an additional moment of silence at the 9/11 observance ceremony in New York City to honor the thousands of people who've been lost since the attacks due to 9/11-related illnesses. In New York City, Tanya J. Powers, Fox News.
8: President Trump back in Washington, D.C., will be paying his respects at the Pentagon later this morning. Vice President J.D. Vance will be in New York City at Ground Zero and will join the former living presidents, including former President George W. Bush, who, of course, was in the White House on that fateful morning 25 years ago. Various speakers taking the stage in Dallas Thursday night for the final night of the midterm convention. None bigger than the keynote address from President Trump as he spoke on Thursday night to end the whole festivities.
10: Our country has never done better. We're taking in trillions of dollars. There's never been any country, not even close, that's come anywhere near. So it's $5,000 for every adult. We love our adults. It's about time we take care of our adults.
8: Before President Trump, Vice President J.D. Vance was up on stage. The midterm elections are now less than 2 months away. 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
8: A New York City firefighter reflecting on the fellow FDNY members lost 25 years ago at Ground Zero from the

0: Where he still works, Fox's Grinnell Scott.
1: Sal Organo is a firefighter at Ten House, across the street from where the Twin Towers once stood. But he wasn't there on 9/11. He was assigned to a station in Brooklyn, but rushed back to eventually learn six of his fellow firefighters were among the first on scene and died in the attack. Two and a half decades later, Organo is still at Ten House, the last left of those assigned there in 2001. He said he and his fellow FDNY members still welcome visitors who want to see the small station near Ground Zero. Organo is 65 now and drives the engine for Ten House. He says he's not ready to retire and will keep telling the story of 9/11 and his station's connection to it. In New York, Grinnell Scott, Fox News.
0: President Trump, after the remembrances and ceremonies for 9/11, will be flying out to Ireland. Fox's Jonathan Savage taking a look at the trip.
2: Things could get awkward in Dublin this weekend. President Trump will be hosted by the Irish Prime Minister, or Taoiseach, Michael Martin, and President Catherine Connolly. In her election campaign, she called President Trump a bully and admitted having a trust problem with America. There are also expected to be protests against the president's visit. He's expected to take in some of the Irish Open golf tournament, with rumours the president will present the winner's trophy on Sunday evening. Jonathan Savage, Fox News.
0: And Canadian Prime Minister Mark Carney signaling that Canada may hold off on further retaliation against President Trump's latest trade measures. Carney calling them relatively modest compared to earlier U.S. actions. The comments come 2 days after Washington escalated the ongoing trade dispute by banning some Canadian dairy products and motorcycles and most alcoholic beverages after the Canadian retaliatory tariffs took effect. The president also moved to shut Canadian products out of large long-term U.S. government contracts. I'm Ted Lindner. This is Fox News.
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4: Overnight will be mainly clear with a low of 51. Tomorrow, expect breezy and pleasant conditions with plenty of sunshine, but not as warm as previous days as we reach a high of 70. Tomorrow night will be clear with a low of 44. Moving into Saturday, anticipate partly sunny and beautiful weather with a high of 74. By Sunday, we can expect some sun with a high of 68. For Blueberry Broadcasting, I'm AccuWeather meteorologist Jason Caterina.
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6: The only time we hear from him, seemingly when something bad has happened, our friend Greg Serpis of Operation Game Thief. Thanks for taking the time to send us the note yesterday, because we, like you, are... well, we're baffled why some bozo would commit another act of poaching like this. Greg, what are we talking about?
7: Good morning, gentlemen. It's great to be with you again. I, for the life of me, I can't understand, Rick, why somebody would kill a perfectly healthy doe and leave it for dead. God only knows how many times that this doe would have been able to reproduce. And to just leave it in the field, it's just such a waste. And now we think that these two cases, the one that I talked to you about last month in Mercer, there are similarities between these two. So we need some help. And, you know, I was thinking, we've all seen the commercials on TV with the dogs that are all penned up and that are, you know, suffering and all of that. And
6: Sarah McLachlan is singing in the background, in the arms of an angel. Yes, with the big eyes. Yeah.
7: And they ask for your money. I'm not asking for your money. I'm asking for your help. I need somebody to step up and say something. I know that somebody knows something. I just need a simple phone call. It is perfectly confidential. It is completely anonymous. And there's no way that we would ever ask anybody to testify in court. We'll walk away from a case before that happens.
6: Let's do these chronologically. Let's go back to August 30th, August 31st of this year, when we had the chance to talk with you. If you would, take us to Mercer. What did that case reveal to us?
7: Well, without getting into too much detail, because it still is an ongoing investigation, both of these cases are very similar. They both were doe deer. They both were shot with a rifle. They both were shot in a field and left. And we have other information that we're not going to share that makes us believe that these are related. And if they're not related, which we believe they are, but if they're not related, that means that there's two other opportunities for somebody to step forward and say, this is what happened either in Mercer or in Rome. We just need some help.
6: Let's at least compare some deets on the two. In Mercer, it was Monday, August 24th, and I don't immediately recall where in West Sandy River Road. And now the latest case in the town of Rome which is technically in another county, Kennebec County. If you're driving,

0: It's 11, 12, 13 miles away. Again, if you're driving, Route 225, and it's just left in a field. Okay to just release those or remind people of those details in case, honestly, Greg, I want to think that maybe if we release some of those details or reinforce them, someone might say, okay, I saw something on that road that night, and I might have seen a similar vehicle in that other road in Rome now on the next night.
1: Absolutely. And one of the reasons that we're giving a little more information than normal, Rick, is because we do believe that these are connected. As a matter of fact, we are receiving some tips. So this is all good. But I don't want to leave any stone unturned. If there's somebody out there that knows something, even if it's something that we already know, we encourage you to please report. And speaking of report, if I may, Rick, there's a very simple way to report. Again, it's confidential, it's anonymous. You can go to the App Store or our website and download the Hunt Regs app. The reason that I advocate for the app is because it is real time. You can send pictures, you can send video, you can pin the location of the violation, which means that the game warden doesn't have to spend a ton of time trying to find where this is, because a lot of times we get reports that are very, very vague. So you can either report via the app, you can go to our website and report through that, or you can call 1-800-ALERT-US. Any of those three ways is going to help us bring these people to justice, because this will not stand.
0: That website is Maine, O-G-T, for Operation Game Thief, maineogt.org. I think I saw a news account, maybe it was a television station, and I think they kind of fumbled when they said that Maine game wardens are offering a reward. As I understand it, is again, as you've taught us, Greg, it's Operation Game Thief that offers a reward for actionable information.
1: A lot of the times when we have these press releases, they're not reported correctly. The press release has the correct information, but the media outlets seem to, for whatever reason, misinform. But you're right. The Operation Game Thief reward is from OGT, not the Warden Service. We work with the Warden Service, and we're happy to do this, and we just need some help.
0: Online at maineogt.org, maineogt.org, from Operation Game Thief. This is Greg Serpas. Another case of what appears to be illegal night shooting, the killing of a deer off a field off Route 225 in Rome. The possibility that's connected to a Monday, August 24th incident, again, early morning, that took place off West Sandy River Road in the Somerset County town of Mercer. The money that Operation Game Thief has to offer for actionable information, where does that money come from?
1: So we raise all of the money on our own, Rick. We do not receive any tax money. We do not receive any revenue, from hunting licenses, anything like that. All of our money comes from either fundraising, donations, or restitution for crimes that have been committed. So for an example, if let's say that Joe Smith is convicted of an outdoor wildlife crime, the prosecutor and or the judge has the ability to offer them a plea for a lesser amount to write a check to Operation Game Thief instead of paying the full amount to the state.
0: Greg Serpas with Operation Game Thief. A listener asks us, why? If they really needed the deer for food, this person suggests, maybe I could give it a pass, but just to leave the deer there. I don't know. You're closer to this than we are, Greg. I'd ask you to go into the mind of someone who would perpetrate a crime like this. Why?
1: So let me back up before I do that. You know, your caller makes a good point. However, I have to disagree. And here's why I disagree. You know, 50 years ago, maybe somebody had to put food on the table for their family. The reason I disagree with that now, Rick, is because there are so many options available to folks. There are food pantries. There is assistance from your municipality. I mean, there's just so many options for you to be able to get food. So I don't buy the argument that, you know, it's okay to shoot because you got to put food on the table. Now, as far as why, I can't imagine a good excuse out there as to why. My best guess is that somebody is either drinking or on drugs, and they're out joyriding, and they see a deer, and they figure nobody's watching, I'm going to shoot the deer. And then when they shoot it, they panic and say, oh, man, I don't know if I can get this thing out of here quick enough without somebody seeing me. So they leave it and take off. That, again, is just a guess. I have no idea why people do this. I don't know if we'll ever know. But what I do know is as long as this is happening, we're going to keep up the good fight to get these folks to justice.
0: Last question before we remind listeners where to go if they have actionable information. What possible penalty does a poacher face in our state? And is it steep enough to deter someone from doing this again?
1: Well, the current penalty is a $1,000 fine and 3 days in jail. The problem that we have is that our court system is overloaded. And as I spoke of earlier about plea bargaining, it's very simple, very easy, because the docket is so full for deals to be made so that they can get through the day. If you have time to try 15 cases in a day and the docket has 35 of them, obviously you need to do something to be able to adjudicate these cases. So the deals that are made, it's both good and bad. I mean, it's good that OGT is able to get the revenue from it, but is the penalty stiff enough now that it's going to prevent them from doing it again?
0: Greg Serpis of Operation Game Thief, online at maineogt.org, maineogt.org, or if you have information to help in these cases, 1-800-ALERT-US, 1-800-ALERT-US. Greg, you know, you're welcome back anytime. Maybe next time when there's not something bad happening.
1: Well, I hope the next time that I speak with you and Paul that I have some good news for you.
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11: I'm meteorologist Jason Catarino with your KFC weekend weather update. Saturday will be nice with plenty of sun, high 74. Sunday will be pleasant with intervals of bright sunshine, high 73. 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
12: Fox News, I'm Ted Linder. Today marks 25 years since the terrorist attacks on New York City, Washington, D.C., and Shanksville, PA. 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
13: Remembrance, reflection, and renewed warnings about the threats that still face our country. New York City's Mayor Zoran Mamdani, meantime, attended a memorial mass at St. Patrick's Cathedral in New York Wednesday night as controversy continues over his participation in this year's 9/11 observances.
12: Vice President J.D. Vance will also be in New York City at Ground Zero and will join the former living presidents. President Trump will pay his respects at the Pentagon. Lindsey Clancy's lawyer asking a Massachusetts judge to spare her a second trial for killing her children.
14: Defense attorney Kevin Reddington asking the judge to acquit Lindsey Clancy of first-degree murder charges to prevent a second trial, arguing prosecutors don't have enough evidence and no rational jury could find beyond a reasonable doubt that she had no mental disease or defect.
12: Fox's Kristen Goodwin. 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
15: Saw this plane come out of nowhere and just ream right into the side of the Twin Tower, exploding through the other side.
16: That was an explosion.
15: Absolute pandemonium. From my viewpoint up 43 floors, I could see people running like ants, just absolutely scurrying for their lives. Billows of smoke coming through the streets.
17: I saw people jumping out of the World Trade Center. It's a horrible, horrible situation.
18: We received a call from an individual stating that he was on a plane and the plane was being hijacked.
19: There's
18: just
19: some around. I see the smoke.
20: Okay, 1 unit.
21: Motor 11.
20: Motor 11.
21: I'm directing there is visible smoke coming from that area.
0: Almost as unimaginable of this, the events actually happened, is that the events took place 25 years ago. And we're reminded of that from Angel Mattson with Bangor International Airport. Thanks for taking time out of your schedule to come and take a seat in Spacious. See, I was fine until I looked at you.
22: Yeah, I know.
0: But it's amazing. 25 years and it still hits some of us, most of us, all of us. So very, very hard. you produce a podcast for Bangor International Airport, and it's called On the Fly, and you've talked to me about it, and you are producing two very, very special episodes. Again, it's On the Fly is the name of it, and you shared with me, and I'm going to ask that you share with our audience, there is a tie to Bangor International Airport that I didn't know about. And I know it hits hard, and I'm looking at you, and I'm going to ask
16: I'm not going to look at you.
0: And I'm going to ask you to do your best to tell us, who was Marianne?
16: Marianne McFarlane was, I'm not going to look at you, and you got me with that intro right off the start. It's okay. Marianne McFarlane was one of the airline station managers at Bangor International Airport for some time. Marianne left Bangor to go back down to the Boston area where most of her family is based, still has family there working at Logan International Airport. And Marianne was working for United Airlines. She was not working on September 11th. She was actually taking a trip, as many of our airline employed friends do, flying with their flight benefits. And she was on what would have been a wonderful trip to Las Vegas. And she had left Boston and was headed to LAX. And her plane never made it.
0: How did you learn of Marianne and her story?
16: Airline employees that we still have at BGR who... We're going to make it through this, Rick, I promise.
0: Okay.
16: Airline employees who still work at BGR have shared that story with me, and we decided that there was no way another year was going to go by that we did not properly honor Marianne inside our building.
0: I'll ask more about that in a moment, but your podcast, On the Fly, you're going to talk with people who work at BGR and their memories, their recollections, and their remembrances of Marianne. When will those episodes be out?
16: We will be airing them next week on Tuesday and on Thursday. Typically, our podcast only releases every other Tuesday, but with the special recognition that we want to place on next week, we'll be releasing those two episodes as a series next week.
0: This is Angel Mattson with Bangor International Airport. She's the host of On the Fly, which is the podcast of BGR, and the special September 11th episodes that she just told you will be dropping next week, and you'll hear more about Mary. Is there anything else that you want to give us an indication of that we will hear in the podcasts in your research now that we should then listen for when we lay ears on the podcast themselves?
16: I think that the employees, three current employees, one retired, recently retired, the four people that I spoke with share some really powerful stories about what they experienced, the things that they felt, how the airport community here in Bangor came together to support each other on not only the tragic day of September 11th, but in the days that followed. One of the most powerful things that our retiree, Terry Spencer, who was working on the airfield that morning, Terry retired as an operations officer from the airport. One of the most powerful things that he says in that second part of the series is that aviation lost its innocence. And that was really, really a hard hit to sit and listen to. And I think that the things that Beth shares in the first episode about just how much of a risk those airline employees take every single day of their lives when they go to work. And we think of that in other careers, right? And I don't think that people necessarily think of the aviation community as being those employees who are taking their life in their hands. Well, that this kind of day, right? 25 years ago, we watched that happen. We watched the aviation industry change from what we knew of being a relaxed traveling experience for people to being an absolute nightmare in a matter of hours, seconds, really, for some. And I just think that what Beth says about appreciating those individuals who do that work is also a really important thing for people to consider.
0: Angel Mattson with Bangor International Airport. The podcast is called On the Fly, and you're going to want to search for it and listen to the special episodes, which will drop next week on the 25th year anniversary of the September 11th attacks on America. You allowed me to hear a piece of the audio. And in it, I do not know who the gentleman was that said, not only we lost our innocence, but there are people today that fly and travel and they think this is the norm.
16: Right.
0: They don't realize how free and how good we had it.
16: Yeah. People don't understand, those of us who, or people who are of a younger generation or newer to travel, they don't understand a life before reinforced cockpit doors and the additional methods of security that are now in place to screen people. There was some basic screening, you know, on September 10th and before, but after September 11th, 2001, things changed. Things changed for travelers. Things changed for the airline workers. And it's a whole different world from what anyone would know today, traveling today from Bangor International.
0: Angel, next week, how is Bangor International Airport going to honor Mary Ann and all of those who lost their lives on the September 11th attacks in America?
16: It is a tradition at BGR that we all gather together, really just an opportunity for all of us to take those few moments out of our very busy days. For anyone who knows the aviation world, crazy times. But we take a few minutes every year to pause outside of the TSA checkpoint on the second level of the terminal. And we have announcements that we make at the times that the four planes unfortunately went down. And we just pause. And this year we have added some elements to that, some very nice art that will be on display throughout the day, not just in our morning ceremony that we hold. Our troop greeters will be there, our law enforcement, our customs and border protection officers all come over to join us. All of the TSA employees stop what they are doing at that time and pause for those remembrance moments. But we have some very nice posters that will just be on display recognizing all four of those flights and the people that were on board, and allowing people throughout the day of September 11th, 2026 to pause to remember those sacrifices that were made that day, and not only the people that were lost, but the families that they left behind.
0: And let me ask if you're going to do anything special for Mary Ann.
16: So we have a special poster that will also be set to the side of the kind of centerpiece, if you will, that will be about Mary Ann. Talks a little bit about her, has a very nice photo of her. Many of us did not have the opportunity to know her, of course. I will have a dozen white roses that I will have carefully placed in the hands of some of Mary Ann's friends. It's my understanding that some of her friends who worked with her at the time but no longer work with us will be coming back that day to join in this ceremony with us. And each of those individuals with flowers will walk them up and place them in a vase next to the poster with Mary Ann's photo.
0: What day, what time is that?
16: September 11th, we'll have people gather on the second floor of the terminal beginning at 8:30.
0: 8:30. You going to be okay?
16: Yeah, I'm good. Never good this time of year, Rick. It's hard. But
0: don't lie to me. Okay. I recognize a lie when I hear it, and you telling me that you're good right now is a lie. But I appreciate you opening up and telling people about it. The podcast is called On the Fly, On the Fly, Bangor International Airport. And Angel Mattson is the host and producer of the podcast. Thanks for taking time to talk with us.
16: Well, thank you for inviting me.
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0: boxing fans, mark your calendars. Ryan Garcia puts his welterweight world title on the line against hard-hitting top contender Conor Benn, plus undefeated Australian superstar Jai Obataya takes on Noel Michalian. 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The best part? 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
11: VOM weather from the Hammond Lumber Company Weather Desk.
13: Overnight will be mainly clear with a low of 51. Tomorrow expect breezy and pleasant conditions with plenty of sunshine, but not as warm as previous days as we reach a high of 70. Tomorrow night will be clear with a low of 44. Moving into Saturday, anticipate partly sunny and beautiful weather with a high of 74. By Sunday, we can expect some sun with a high of 68. For Blueberry Broadcasting, I'm AccuWeather meteorologist Jason Caterina.
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15: It's our live, almost in-person edition of Coffee with Febby. We say giddy up to, again, one of the hardest working men in digital media in Maine, John Featherson of the Maine Wire. Paul and I are excited to talk with you this morning. Welcome back to our humble program, sir.
16: Good morning, gentlemen. Thanks for having me.
15: What's it going to take to get you inside a town hall with Troy Jackson? I mean, CNN got it. No, C-SPAN got
17: C-SPAN
15: in.
17: C-SPAN got in.
15: Well, New Center Maine.
17: Wow, yeah.
15: Jimmy Crack Corn can probably just walk up to the door and they'll
17: roll out the red carpet.
15: I don't know. What was your experience?
16: Well, could I have sat in the empty prop seat that he left for Susan Collins? I mean, you know, macho man Troy Jackson wants to, say, oh, Susan Collins can come, but he doesn't have the courage to let me in the door. And you got to think about the stupidity of that. We wouldn't be talking about this morning if he had let me in. And I would have reported on a well-attended, older crowd in Lewiston. No news came out of his town hall other than the fact that he denied me access and then didn't even have the courage to send his own staff out or himself to say, hey, John, I don't like you. You're not welcome here. And I would be fine with that. I would actually respect that. But instead, he's had to send the executive director of the Franco Center, who was a very nice lady. And she's like, I'm agreeing with what you're saying, but they don't want you in here. And I'm like, why? And she's like, well, they just don't want you in here. You just have to leave. And, but you're going to, mock Susan Collins by leaving an empty chair on the stage for her and say, Susan won't come and, talk with me at a town hall. But we're not going to let the old guy from the Maine Wire in through the door. I mean, it's just a bad optic. And, Troy knows that I know stuff about Troy.

0: And that's why, you know, because when I went to Allagash, I learned a lot of stuff. And I want to have the opportunity to ask him questions about it, because that's what a good journalist does, is tries to confirm things and give the accused an opportunity to respond. He doesn't want to respond because he's afraid of what I'm going to ask him.
1: Can you really call it a town hall if not everyone was invited in to the hall?
0: No, you can't.
1: I wonder about that. John Featherston of the Maine Wire. And then you hung around enough so when it was over and he left, you lobbed a question at him before he got into a Graham Pletner-esque a black SUV and was squirreled away?
0: Well, here's the thing. His car is very noticeable because have you ever seen the T-shirt that he wears that says Solidarity on it?
1: Yes. Yes, he must have a couple. He can't be wearing the same one day after day. Well, maybe. I don't know. He's a logger. Fifth generation.
0: You would hope not. Well, he's got those same stickers all over his car, so you know that it's his car. So after the town hall, he quite obviously sends the staff, much like Graham Pletner did, and they're circling the Franco Center. They're circling, you know, they probably went around the Franco Center a half a dozen times, knowing that I was standing right there by the back door, knowing that's where he was going to come out, and they just circled and circled and circled, and finally he, you know, put his baseball cap on and snuck out the back door and didn't want to take any questions.
1: But maybe they were like Joshua and the Israelites. They were circling a number of times, and they were going to come out and shout and hope that you fall down. Biblical references don't go over well on this radio program. Never mind. Never mind that loud.
0: It went over well.
2: We put so much time and energy just to avoid you, John. It's kind of crazy.
1: Was WGME in the house? Do we know? Was WGME allowed in?
0: I didn't see them stealing any stories that night, but I'm pretty confident they were probably in the building. Yeah.
1: Which brings us to the second topic with John Featherston of The Maine Wire, themainwire.com. I wondered if WGME knew that you were going to be at the Lewiston Town Hall, and after what WGME did with the Paradise reporting, was it Paradise or Gateway? They pretty much photocopied the work that you and the rest of the Maine Wire crew has done concerning Paradise and this home healthcare agency, Bilken, Maine, out of millions upon millions of dollars, pretty much photocopying your work and presenting it as an exclusive, if I read it correctly. Maybe they didn't want to show up at the Lewiston Town Hall because they knew you'd be there and they'd be too embarrassed to even look over and say hi.
0: You know, the biggest takeaway from all that was, Rick, is that, you know, they had this reporter, you know, he was just following orders, I'm sure, knocking on the door at Paradise Residential. Well, if they really had done their homework, they'd know that there was nobody to answer his knock on the door at Paradise Residential, because I took Dr. Oz there. and we filmed our interview with Dr. Oz in front of Paradise Residential. But did GME report that Dr. Oz flew from Washington to Portland, Maine to investigate fraud in the autism community? And they didn't mention that. So, I mean, that's just bad work by GME on doing this. You know, you don't have to mention the Maine Wire, but you're not going to mention the guy who's in charge of investigating this for the federal government. I mean, that's just bad work.
1: Well, if GME got the news release that came from the governor's office after the Oz visit, that decried the fact that Oz came and talked to Paula Page and talked to a conservative news outlet. Hey, conservative news outlet. Sounds like the New York Times had referred to you during the coverage of Pletner a while back. If GME had seen that news release from the Mills administration, they might have realized, well, gee, if Oz was here and he talked to a conservative news outlet, who was it? Someone might have been able to put two and two together over at GME, but apparently no one did.
0: It just shows you how bad, you know, the liberal media or the, you know, the mainstream media has gotten here in Maine. And I think you see it now in viewership. People know that, you know, the legacy media is not doing their due diligence like they're supposed to be doing. And it's been reflected. And I think that's one of the successes of Maine Wire TV, is that, you know, we don't have a script. We just turn on the cameras and you never know where I'm going to be. And we just talk about issues. But we talk about issues that we fact check, though. You know, we do our homework about the subjects and then we just turn on the cameras and talk about them. And I think that's why people find it refreshing.
1: Not only do you not have a script, you don't have a 7-second delay. And for some people, no filter. And that's why our productivity at 4 o'clock every weekday just plummets. This is Don Featherston of The Main Wire, themainwire.com. I mentioned Gateway and we mentioned Paradise, but based on the clip that we got to lay eyes on yesterday, these guys are small-time criminals compared to, my word, no one else's, what you people have learned about quality access care, which I think is based in technically South Portland. I'm surprised we haven't seen more or heard more about quality access care. Our prediction was that when we played during the agenda, the way we start our show each day, we played a clip from that full attribution, unlike GME, full attribution to The Main Wire on it. But our question was not, will the attorney general prosecute, not will the governor of the state of Maine notice. Our question was, start a clock, how long will it take someone in legacy media to copy the work and then knock on the door of quality access care? For those that don't know, what have you found about quality access care in South Portland, Maine, sir?
0: A lot of troubling things, unfortunately. Not only are they the biggest biller in the state of Maine, the biggest biller in the Northeast, they are the largest biller in the country on autism care. And we had a whistleblower come on and expose the fact that they have bed bugs in all of their homes. They have clients who would swallow batteries in an attempt to go to the hospital so they could get away from their abusive non-English speaking staff members. We had her go on record to tell us that clients would purposely either call the police or try to get arrested so they could spend a night in jail to get away from the conditions inside of these places. One, because somebody would be able to communicate with them and speak English with them, but two, also to get away from the abuse inside of these organizations. Allegations that they would steal their money, that they're physically and verbally abusive to them. And then when I went to their corporate office to try to have a conversation with them, they referred to us as a blog and not a legitimate news organization and asked us to leave. And they actually even wrongfully trespassed me from one of their properties, saying that, insinuating that I, pushed my way into the house. The problem is we recorded it all, and I was invited in, shook hands with the staff, got the client to acknowledge on film that I could record her, and they've got a lot of things that they are trying to hide from the public, and they've got a lot of questions to answer, even about their original founder, unfortunately, had died in a car accident on the main turnpike, and there's been some strife inside the organization, but he is still listed as the owner, and he's been dead for a couple of years. So quality care access has a lot of questions to ask, and maybe, just maybe, I sent that report to Dr. Oz. So there's going to be some questions going to be asked. If they don't want to answer them from The Main Wire, maybe they'll be talking to somebody from the federal government about it. So.
1: John Featherston from The Main Wire, online at themainwire.com. We don't know if you had plans to work on Labor Day. I don't know if the lovely Mrs. Featherston is comfortable with your work schedule and you traipsing around the state, risking life and limb, covering stories that we don't hear or see or read anywhere else. But we wondered if you...
0: Wait for that story to drop. That's a tease.
1: We don't know if you had planned to work on Labor Day, but the siren that would have been Graham Plattner up on maybe the back of a flatbed truck addressing a crowd at the Labor Day rally for labor. I still can't say it with a straight face because it's so redundant. But now, and Paul, I asked you about this. Mm-hmm. I see some news outlets saying that they canceled him Mm-hmm. And I've seen others that said that Graham Platner is no longer speaking because he pulled out. Did you get a chance to see?
2: From the so I got the item from the Associated Press.
1: From Patrick said, Whittle? fun to say.
2: The organizers were urged to not let him speak.
1: Okay. Someone urged the organizers.
2: It was the former girlfriend and the other woman who accused him.
1: I know they would say that.
2: And then...
1: So they heeded the concerns of that. They knew the concerns were there already. Why would they even have invited him in the first? But John, what do you make of this mess?
0: Well, good for the victims of you know, that have accused him of the sexual assault. For they are an impressive group of women who, you know, they have zero tolerance for what Platner did. And I don't understand, number one, why Platner hasn't, you know, like, what's going on with Attorney Fry in this? And, you know, the rumors that even Fry called Platner and said, hey, drop out or we're going to prosecute you. Well, the question is why, number one, hasn't he been prosecuted? Because, you know, God bless these women for standing up to this punk. Mm-hmm. And I just think that they put the pressure on them to say, hey, this is just a bad optic. And I also, you know, not that I have a problem with it, but I think it's a bad optic even for Troy Jackson that, you know, Platner would be back in the news cycle again for a day. So I think the Democrat Party, maybe our friend Tom Shattuck's friend Devin Murphy Anderson finally, you know, woke up and said, hey, wait a minute, this probably isn't the right optic for the party. And they canceled it. And now they're trying to spin it as, you know, he's going to lead this Veterans March. I've talked to a lot of veterans. I don't think a lot of veterans want to be seen in public with this guy.
1: No, we asked that of listeners once. We asked that once if vets would give him a pass, and the overwhelming response was it wasn't heck no.
2: Yeah.
1: It was H-E double hockey sticks.
0: Yeah, yeah.
1: No. And by the way, when you refer to Devin, right. when you refer to Devin on our program, first of all, we call her a Florida woman. Mm-hmm. And because that is
3: important.
1: That's what we say on our program. Can we tell people, we hinted at it yesterday, don't you fib to us. God doesn't like fibbers. Are you really interested in coming into Spacious Studio 7A and taking over the reins of the program with Paul Wolf next Friday? Is that true? Don't you fib to us. We can't take fibs.
0: I'm very much looking forward to it. And I think we're going to have a couple of... interviews that I've already kind of preliminarily set up that Paul and I will have a lot of fun with.
2: Goody. Feathy Friday. I'm looking forward to it.
1: How come you're not this excited when you get to work with me, Wolf? Huh?
2: Oh, I'm always giddy.
1: Yeah.
2: Oh. What That's did I why just... I always wake up 10 minutes before my alarm.
1: What did I just say about fibs?
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14: Making the case to vote Republican in November. I'm Dave Anthony, Fox News.
15: Let's fight for our people. Let's send the Democrats packing. And let's never forget that America belongs to those who love it, not those who hate it.
14: Vice President Vance delivering the keynote address on the last day of the first ever GOP midterm convention in Dallas, where Fox's Evan Brown reports President Trump closed out the night with a much shorter speech than Wednesday's.
16: Telling the Republican convention that he didn't want to repeat himself, but he'd implore them.
17: Get out and vote, please.
16: And to do so with enthusiasm at levels they showed during the last presidential race.
17: You've got to do this for me. You've got to pretend I'm on the ticket.
14: Now, the president did repeat his pledge if Republicans keep control of Congress in the elections, every adult U.S. citizen would get $5,000. Democrats and some in the GOP are critical, saying that could cost over $1 trillion. As Democrats also blame the president for higher gas prices in the Iran conflict, regular is up 15 cents this week. AAA's national average for diesel hit a record $6.05 per gallon. This morning,
18: Iran's foreign minister met Pakistan's army chief to discuss ways to restart talks with the United States. We're told the focus was on de-escalation and restoring diplomacy. This as Iran's Houthi allies in Yemen exchange strikes with Saudi Arabia and close in on controlling one of the world's most important shipping routes.
14: Fox's Jonathan Savage. Today marks 25 years since America was attacked.
19: We saw a shadow, it looked like a plane. Next thing we know, it was boom, boom, and the floor started shaking. And then we saw a debris fall down.
14: That was September 11th, 2001, when the first plane, hijacked by terrorists, hit the first of the Twin Towers in New York City. And then 17 minutes later, the next plane hit, and soon after, both towers collapsed, and this morning at Ground Zero, they'll read all the names of the nearly 3,000 people killed there, and at the Pentagon, where a third plane crashed, and in Shanksville, Pennsylvania, where terrorists were fought back again by the passengers. 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
21: 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I'm Paul Wolf. Maine regulators are considering tougher anti-fraud rules for Maine care providers. A proposal from the group Lead Maine would require in-person inspections at some provider locations and suspend payments when improper billing is suspected. Most speakers at Thursday's hearing supported the ideas. Some providers warned that prolonged payment freezes could interrupt patient care. The State Fire Marshal's office is investigating a house fire in Lisbon that may have involved an explosion. The fire broke out Wednesday morning and was brought under control in less than an hour. No one was injured. Crews rescued a cat and a parrot from the home. Preble Street has opened a round-the-clock shelter for homeless teenagers in Portland. Joe's Place has 28 beds and is now serving about 20 to 24 young people nightly. It also connects teens with education, health care, substance use treatment, and housing resources. Hancock County's new $5.5 million Emergency Operations Center will open near Ellsworth in November. It replaces cramped basement space in the county courthouse and includes backup dispatch capability. And Route 52 in Camden is closed between Grove and Trim Streets after a water main break. Officials expect that section of Mountain Street to remain closed for about 1 week. Your exclusive VOM AccuWeather forecast is next.
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25: Today will feature sunny skies with a pleasant breeze, making it feel less warm than recent days. Expect a high of 70. Tonight will be clear with a low of 44. Tomorrow's looking like the best day of the weekend with partly sunny and beautiful weather, reaching a high of 75. On Sunday, anticipate temperatures not as warm as Saturday with partial sunshine and a high of 68. For Blueberry Broadcasting, I'm AccuWeather meteorologist Jason Catarino.
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26: Rick is on vacay and returns on Monday. My guest co-host today, yes, the hardest working man in digital media in the state of Maine, John Featherston of The Maine Wire. John, thank you for joining me this morning.
28: Giddy up, Paul. I'm happy to be here. Let's go.
26: This count is coffee with Fevy all morning.
28: This is coffee with Fevy, yeah.
26: You you got to bring that back, but I imagine you've been quite busy as of recent.
28: There's never a dull moment in the state of Maine. I just have to say, you know, Fetty and the Wolfman, it has a good ring to it, doesn't it? What an honor to be here. I mean, just an honor to be here. I mean, there's so much to talk about in Maine, and, you know, we'll go through it this morning. But, you know, we cannot not start the program talking about, you know, the 25th anniversary of 9/11.
26: Mm-hmm.
28: Where were you, Paul?
26: I was in seventh grade. And, you know, I was thinking about this actually the other day with this day coming up on the calendar here. And something that really kind of still bugs me to this day is I don't blame my teachers or anything, but we were totally unaware the entire school day.
28: Wow.
26: Yep. And I heard that, you know, across town at the high school, they had the TVs on. They were watching it live. They were using this as a teaching moment. We're watching history, not necessarily good history, obviously, unravel that day. And just all these years later, I'm still kind of bugged because we were young kids at the time. And I think that they were trying to kind of shield us from that. But that's the world. And the world changed so drastically that day that I kind of feel like we were really missing out on understanding that it's not always sunshine, lollipops, and rainbow, and bad days happen, and horrible atrocities.

0: things happen. And that was kind of my first real seeing something so horrible happen as it was happening, history happening, that I still think back and I'm like, you know, we were kind of robbed of learning a lot that day. But where were you?
1: It was the classic young parents at the time. My wife was going out of town. She was going to be flying that day.
0: Wow.
1: I was living in Massachusetts. She was going to be flying. And my kids were sick. Both my boys were sick. And I was like, okay, who's taking the kids to the pediatrician? Because I've got to go to the airport. And as I'm driving to the pediatrician early in the morning, I'm listening to this all happen on the radio. You know, like,
0: wow,
1: what is going on? Don Imus was syndicated in the Boston market. So, you know, Don Imus, the famous New York DJ.
0: Yep.
1: So he's got a bird's eye view, and his sportscaster, Warner Wolf, had a, you know, shot, lived in an apartment right across from the towers.
0: Oh, wow.
1: And he saw the planes fly into the building. And so to hear it all live on the radio, driving in, and, you know, my kids are sick. And I get to the pediatrician's office and I start talking to the doctor. And I was like, have you heard what's going on? He's like, no, what? And he literally turns the TV on in his waiting room. And like, we forgot that we were there for a doctor's appointment because we couldn't stop watching the TV. And I was just like, what is going on here? You know, took the kids home. They had like a stomach bug and took the kids home. And I think I sat on the couch for the next 36 hours and didn't move and just watched this whole thing, you know, transpire. And I don't worry about a lot of things, but I just remember, okay, what's the next shoe to drop? What's the next shoe to drop? And like, what's going to happen? What's going to happen? And then finally, it's just like, okay, you can't watch this anymore. You got to get up and you got to get back into life. And what I thought was a great thing that happened is that we started caring about each other again.
0: I was just about to say, if there was one thing that came from that horrible dark day that we are remembering 25 years later on this day, is that on September 12th, I don't think we've saw unity like that in a long time. And you know what's sad is that kind of unity is so gone at this point. I think with us banding around each other, I mean, I remember just everyone was proud to be an American the next day. Mm-hmm. And, you know, we all were remembering and we were so frightened by what just took place. But the people, I just remember seeing the videos of the firefighters just desperately digging through the rubble. They find one person alive and it's the motivation to keep going for the next 24 hours until everyone is accounted for.
1: Yeah. I mean, like I said, just watching the footage and, you know, watching the volunteers come and help. And, but, you know, like you said, you know, people started putting American flags out, and it was nonpartisan. It was just like you were, you know, happy to be in America, and people held doors and people said hello. And you know, here it is 25 years ago today. What happened? You know, like, I will never forget. Never forget will always mean something to me in my mind, the phrase never forget. And never forget.
0: Yeah.
1: But we have forgotten. That's the problem this morning, you know?
0: Wow.
1: I spend a lot of time in my job as a reporter with the Maine Wire. I spend a lot of my time, you know, looking for fraud. And some of the fraud leads me back to, you know, Somali or Rwandan fraud. And sometimes I have to go to a mosque and, you know, Islam, the religion of peace, as they will tell me. I sit there and go, have we forgotten? Have we forgotten, you know, what transpired and why it happened? And, you know, I get threatened with violence if I try to, you know, walk into a mosque. But, you know, the other day I did Maine Wire TV from the Basilica in Lewiston, and they couldn't have been nicer to me. Yep. Invite me in and stuff. So, I mean, I'm not saying that all people are bad, but it's just like, you know, how is Mandani the mayor of New York City today? And it's fascinating from a journalistic standpoint to watch what is the reception he's going to get, because he's going to go. And I'm offended. I don't get offended by much, but I'm offended by the fact that he's going to go and, you know, try to, you know, make things about him this morning. And I think that's going to be a fascinating optic to watch.
0: It will be. It will be. And I hope it doesn't overshadow the reason why everyone will be at Ground Zero today. It's because there's thousands of people that lost their lives right there. And hopefully this doesn't become some political optic that it just should always be about what we have just said, never forget.
1: But it's scary. I've talked to a couple people that probably aren't 25 years old, so they were born after this happened. They don't remember how you felt. You don't remember being sent home from school. You don't remember the 24, 7 day a week news coverage when you turned on your TV. And they have a totally different idea of what 9/11 is. You know, I had a 22-year-old person tell me, well, you know, the Jews did 9/11. I'm like, where are you getting this information from? Like, where are you getting this information from? Oh, you don't know this? You're a denier? I'm like, I'm just, you know, as I always am, I'm not challenging you. I just want to have a conversation. Where are you getting this from? Oh, this is an inside job between the Jewish government and the United States government. This was an inside job. And I'm like, so the only place you're going to probably get this is at your kitchen table or what I think it is. Schools. And that's what scares me. It's like, what is going on that a young person, an American who has had the opportunity to grow up in the greatest, still the greatest country in the world, you know, we do have our problems, but it's still the greatest country in the world. What is going on? And it's part of this DSA, you know, socialist communist movement that's going on, is that, you know, the government did this. The government caused, you know, those planes to fly into the World Trade Center and the Pentagon. And it's like, how have we gotten to this? It's never forget. It's like now we're denying what, you know, what our own eyes told us. And I think that's the scariest thing that I look at today. It's like, how?
0: It's interesting. You mentioned, you know, don't believe your lying eyes there. We're getting this on just about every single political topic you can think of here in the state of Maine. Homelessness, you know, there's only a few needles every once in a while. Just watch your step. And oh, by the way, if you want to go fishing on the Kenduskeag, you know, you might have to stagger through a couple of encampments there to get to a fishing spot. Or, you know, we're going to be talking actually with Joe Sogol. That's a good tie-in. We're going to be talking with him next hour. And it'll be interesting. We chatted with him actually earlier in the week on Maine's Morning News as well. On that, of course, hyper viral. And the other thing about that is, you know, when he did that follow up with some of the counselors, and you know, Carolyn Fish was, you know, hey, I haven't seen it fully yet. She gave, I think, a fair response of being like, I want to see this from both sides because I have constituents saying one thing, hey, this isn't right. And then I'm also seeing what's being captured as well. This idea of you don't actually see this going on in Bangor. Well,
1: Open your eyes.
0: Bangor is a city that I moved here to in 2007 to pursue radio. And went to school here. My whole idea was I'm going to get through school. I'm going to build a work tape and I'm off to Portland because I want to do, you know, big time radio. I fell in love with this city. I fell in love with the community. I love being closer to getting out in the outdoors and everything. But boy, I'll tell you, if I was going to college at the University of Maine or Husson or community college here in Bangor, I'm right back to, I'm out, because this is not the Bangor that I fell in love with.
1: It's not the Maine I fell in love with.
0: You know, expand it out. Exactly. This is, and we're going to be talking with plenty of guests today on the subject of, you know, bettering this state, or at least finding some ways to change here. We got John Andrews calling in next. Joe Sokol, as we mentioned, Barbara Bagshaw. I'm assuming there's been some traction in the case with her.
1: Oh, yes.
0: Okay.
1: Oh, yes.
0: And if you want to remind listeners of what she's kind of uncovered.
1: Oh, well, in election integrity, and she invited me into a meeting with Deputy Secretary of State Julie Flynn, talking yep. about how a line got moved in her district, and nobody knew that, you know, people were removed from the voter rolls. And, okay, somebody explain it. And my words, I'm sitting in the meeting, and I literally said to Deputy Secretary Flynn, like, why are you screaming at a state rep? Like, she's just asking yeah. a legitimate question. And the response is, you know, as a reporter, it's not what you say a lot of times that I focus on. I focus in on, like, how you say it, you know. Mm-hmm. Like, when I go to a home health care agency and some are nice and say, hey, you know, you want to come in, have a bottle of water and sit down and talk about it? Well, great, thanks. Yeah. Or slam the door in my face and get out of here. And like, whoa, okay. So I'm going to have to do a little bit more digging on this one because, it's the response that you get. So, so Barbara's, you know, she's going to be fired up. I actually ran into her unknowingly yesterday, so she's going to be fired up. And then we've got Governor LePage joining us this morning as well.
0: Fantastic.
1: And then the 8 o'clock hour, we've got Laura Libby talking about her day yesterday up in Augusta.
0: Mm.
1: Oh boy.
0: Oh boy. Okay.
1: Oh boy. And then we'll close out today. Senator Susan Collins is going to join us for a couple minutes this morning as well too. So I mean,
0: it's
1: going to be an action-packed morning. But you know, getting back to the 9/11 type mm-hmm. thing. There's going to be ceremonies today, mm-hmm. But even driving around Maine yesterday, I had a busy day yesterday. I was in Augusta, I was in Lewiston, I was in Sanford last night at a Charlie Kirk memorial, and I don't think we can go this morning without acknowledging, you know, the passing of the assassination of Charlie Kirk yeah. 1 year ago yesterday. But yeah. I'm driving around and going, I'm not seeing a lot of flags. I'm not seeing a lot of, you know, like driving through municipalities, like there weren't a lot of flags out. And I'm like, here we go again. Have we forgotten about 9/11? It was a couple of years ago and I was still living full time in Massachusetts. And I was putting out flags by my mailbox and, you know, in some planters out front. And my next door neighbor in Massachusetts says, what's going on? And I'm like, oh, it's 9/11. He's like, what? I go, it's 9/11 tomorrow. Oh, yeah, that's right. I guess, oh, yeah, I forgot about that. Yeah, I guess. Okay, hey, good to see you. You know, and walks back, and I'm like, really? Like, what's going on here? You know, and I fear 25 years from today, are we even going to talk about it?
0: Oh, my
1: like,
0: gosh.
1: You know, my grandfather was at Pearl Harbor.
0: Oh, wow.
1: And my grandfather never talked about Pearl Harbor. Mm-hmm. My mother would talk about it, like, hey, your grandfather was in Pearl Harbor, and my grandmother maybe would talk about it. And right until right before he died, he never talked about Pearl Harbor. You know, Pearl Harbor, 9/11, probably two of the biggest moments that ever happened in the history of America. And my point is 25 years from now, are we even going to talk about 9/11?
0: I hope so.
1: I hope so, too.
0: I hope so. I remember news stories that stores were selling out of American flags, and mm-hmm. it was... calling in on the PDQ door telephone line, coming up next, John Andrews dialing in Maine Morning News with John Featherston of the Maine Wire on the Voice of Maine.
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15: News. I'm Sue Guzman. Remembrance ceremony set to take place today on this, the 25th anniversary of the September 11th terrorist attacks.
16: On September 11th, 2001,
15: 19 hijackers associated with the terror group Al-Qaeda began a series of attacks on targets in the U.S., the deadliest terror attacks on American soil in the country's history. Almost 3,000 lives were taken that day. Fox's Tanya J. Powers. President Trump addressing the conflict in Iran Thursday. Says Tehran is stringing this fighting along, trying to impact the midterms. Tells Fox's Laura Ingraham the Strait of Hormuz is under U.S. purview.
14: You know, we could

0: Control the strait. They don't control the strait. They control nothing. They have 300% inflation. They're not paying their military. They're not paying their law enforcement.
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2: 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I'm Paul Wolf. Two New York residents are accused of stealing an $8,000 piece of gold artwork from a Wiscasset business using a cash switching scheme. Police say the pair replaced a stack of $100 bills with mostly $1 bills after negotiating the purchase. Both face felony theft charges. Police say they may be connected to a Romanian theft ring. Republican State Representative Rachel Henderson is proposing tougher rules for sex offenders who violate probation. The Elliott Cutler Law would require offenders to serve the rest of their sentences after the first violation. The proposal is named after former gubernatorial candidate Elliott Cutler, who has faced multiple alleged probation violations following his child pornography conviction. Portland officials are looking for new approaches to homelessness and addiction in the city. Mayor Mark Dion told a Portland Regional Chamber of Commerce forum Thursday that enough is enough, criticizing policies he believes has been too lenient. City leaders say discussions on potential changes will continue. And the Baxter State Park Authority is suing the owner of historic Katahdin Lake Wilderness Cabins. The state alleges Charles Fitzgerald allowed the century-old camp to decay and breached his lease. The park wants control of property remaining at the site or a $1 million bond to cover its removal. Your exclusive VOM AccuWeather forecast is next.
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6: Today will feature sunny skies with a pleasant breeze, making it feel less warm than recent days. Expect a high of 70. Tonight will be clear with a low of 44. Tomorrow's looking like the best day of the weekend with partly sunny and beautiful weather, reaching a high of 75. On Sunday, anticipate temperatures not as warm as Saturday with partial sunshine and a high of 68. For Blueberry Broadcasting, I'm AccuWeather meteorologist Jason Catarina.
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8: Maine's Morning News with my guest co-host, John Featherston of the Maine Wire. And at the invitation of John, we have Republican Representative John Andrews out Buckfield, Hebron, and Paris Way this morning. Rep. Andrews, thank you for being on the show this morning.
9: Well, morning, fellas. I was a state rep. I'm running for state senate now. But
8: senate
9: happy
8: now.
9: To talk to you guys and appreciate the invitation.
10: Hey, good morning, John. How are you? Great to have you.
9: I'm good, Mr. Featherston.
10: Oh, that's John. Come on, that's John. Mr. Andrews, where were you 25 years ago today?
9: I was 22 years old in Pennsylvania.
10: Oh,
9: the
10: wow.
9: night before, I was watching Monday Night Football with my buddies, and wake up the next morning getting ready for work. I get a phone call from my friend Tommy, and he says, "You're not going to believe this. Turn on the TV," and then we were just stunned, like everybody in the nation, watching the destruction unfold. World changed that day.
10: The world, the world changed. Hey, the reason why we invited you on this morning, you probably know more about Troy Jackson's mortgage than he does. Troy Jackson, who is running for United States Senate. Did you see Troy Jackson the other night at the Portland Sea Dogs game try to rip the phone out of the hand of my boss, Steve Robinson, from the Maine Wire when Steve went up to him and said, "Hey, can I get a selfie with you?" And Troy, my words, kind of acted like a punk a little bit. And Steve's like, "Well, I just want to get a selfie with you and talk about your mortgage." So, I mean, I think it's important this morning that you tell the listeners here on VOM, what's up with Troy Jackson's mortgage?
8: Mm-hmm.

0: Well, I think, you know, the math slipped in that video. That's the real Troy Jackson. It's self-preservation at all costs. I was the guy who filed the ethics complaint against him for committing mortgage fraud and putting in fraudulent reimbursements where he'd be having to travel up and down to Allegash on a daily basis, which is arguably physically impossible for a human being.
1: Yeah.
0: And during that ethics commission hearing, their jurisdiction is mostly the reimbursement stuff and not mortgage fraud. That'd be like a U.S. attorney would have to look at that. So they basically admitted that he committed mortgage fraud to clear himself of the reimbursement fraud. So they both can't be true at once, and Troy really outed himself. I was actually thinking of Troy Jackson this morning, waiting to call in. It's getting pretty cold here on my back porch, and I was just thinking, as winter comes, it's going to be one of the few times of the years that Troy Jackson has his hands in his own pockets.
1: Now, the financial disclosures that will maybe come out, do you think the timing is a little sus?
0: In what regard?
1: Well, you know, is it what? It's going to be like one day before a debate.
2: Mm-hmm.
1: And
0: talking the FEC, the yes. FEC disclosure.
1: Yeah.
0: That's well. I've worked on the CD2 campaign before, and the FEC is no joke. They are super strict. They look through your finances, your spouse's finances, with a magnifying glass, trying to make sure there's nothing improper going on. And it's been like Troy's significant other. He's been with, I think, like for over 20 years. I think that we don't have common law marriage in Maine, but I think that would qualify as a spouse. So I don't know if there's a federal standard, but I think she should have to disclose too. It's kind of like a shell game. Like, where does the money go in the Jackson crime family? Because when he used to be pretty against gun control. His son gets a big check from Michael Bloomberg, mm-hmm. changes his position overnight. That check's going directly to his son's lobbying group, but does any of that trickle back to the family? Do you got to kick up 10% to the big guy? You know, like, I think these are questions that people want answered. And knowing Troy, you know, working, I guess, more or less against him in the House when I was in, you know, if you're that corrupt in Maine, what is it going to be like when you get to D.C., where there is all kinds of temptation, blackmail, dirty deals done dirt cheap? I just shake my head thinking of what could be. And then you have somebody like Susan Collins. Oh, I was on Facebook this morning, and I saw Troy, like, official campaign site is calling Susan Collins the no-show senator because she didn't go to three rigged, like, town halls where she would just gotten yelled at by Maine People's Alliance people. So, like, there's no point in going to that. But calling her a no-show senator when she's like the Cal Ripken of American politics with 10,000 votes in a row,
1: yep.
0: Like, give me a break, dude.
3: Well, you know, I went to those three town halls, John Andrews. I went to three of those town halls, and I was not allowed to go in any one of them. But you know, he does this posturing. Oh, I'm going to leave an empty chair out for Susan Collins. Like, okay, you know, okay, it's kind of a cute thing. I'll give you know, credit, you know, where credit's due. It's kind of a cute thing, and it's a conversational starter in a town hall. But to sit there and say that Susan Collins doesn't work, she works harder. I mean, I would give my left arm to have as much energy as she has, you know, in the work that she does. But you know why Troy Jackson doesn't let me into these town halls? Because I would ask him about his mortgage. I would ask him about, you know, the things I learned about him up in Allegash. And this whole narrative that, you know, the Maine Wire's not real news and the Maine Wire's not, then talk to me. Let's have a conversation. And that's the reason why he doesn't want to talk to myself or Steve Robinson or any reporters from the Maine Wire, because he knows that, yes, do we ask tough questions? Absolutely. That's what our mantra is at the Maine Wire. We ask tough questions. But the easiest way to disengage us is to talk to us. And him not wanting to talk to us tells me that there is something there. Do you agree?
0: And you compare that to Susan Collins, who will talk to anybody in a calm, cool, professional manner. Like yesterday, I was at a thing in Naples at a sand and gravel business where Susan Collins was receiving an award from, like, the National Federation of Independent Businesses.

0: when John Featherston, you know, shows up and starts throwing heat, they tend to duck you.
1: Yeah. And I take it as a compliment. People that, oh, you know, they're making fun of you by not letting you into these things. No, they're showing who they really are, and they're showing their true character, and they're, and you know, so. I'm so glad that you said, you know, when you were working against Troy Jackson when you were up in the legislature, and you're rerunning for Senate here in November as well, too. So tell me about the inside of Augusta and these candidates. You've got Hannah Pingree, Troy Jackson. Vote for me. I'll fix all of the problems that I created. I mean, why would voters Yeah, go ahead.
0: That's just it, right? Like, they are running against their own record. Your day-to-day life as a Mainer, it's most impactful from the state legislature. They make all the decisions that affect your day-to-day life. Mm-hmm. The governor is involved in that, too. And for Hannah Pingree and Troy Jackson, Hannah Pingree was Governor Mills' chief of policy for, like, 7 years. All the bad ideas came through her office. She's responsible for it. Troy Jackson, president of the Senate, long-term, responsible for it. And now they're trying to put all those sins on national D.C. when there's 435 representatives in Washington, D.C., and they're all voting for different things. There's 186 in Maine that vote only on Maine things. So if people really want change in Maine, they need to give Republicans the House, the Senate, and Blaine House. Because if we can get the majority of the 186 politicians in Augusta who are Republicans, then we have the power to choose the constitutional officers, and that's Shenna Bellows and Aaron Fry. Ugh. So when you go to the ballot box this fall, early voting starts October 5th, you have a chance to fire Shenna Bellows, you have a chance to fire Aaron Fry. If you just vote the entire ballot, vote from governor down to state senate, state house. Because I'll tell you, man, state senate and state house have more impact on your day-to-day life mm-hmm. than anything. You want to protect your gun rights? Vote for a Republican for state rep. Vote mm-hmm. for a Republican for state senate. And your gun rights will be protected. We can claw back the ones that we've lost. We can make Maine affordable again. And we can really clean up all the damage that total Democrat rule and partial rule by, like, the nonprofit sphere that's huge in Maine that gets grants and stuff from the Democrats, and they turn that into independent expenditures for Democrat politicians. We need to end the grift. We need to appoint an inspector general who is outside the AG's office, somebody like Elliot Ness from the Untouchables. Have that pit bull go after waste, fraud, and abuse, and the money we will save will benefit everybody in Maine if we can put it towards the actual legitimate functions of government and towards actually helping people who need it, not people who don't.
2: And as you mentioned with Shenna Bellows, she did announce the other day that she is going to seek another appointment as Secretary of State. So that is very much so in the pipeline.
0: If that isn't motivation to go show up and vote Republican, I don't know what is.
2: John Andrews, thank you so much for dialing in this morning for this conversation on Maine's Morning News. We'll talk to you soon.
0: Thank you, fellas.
2: John Featherston of the Maine Wire is my guest co-host today. Sports coming up. Also checking in with AccuWeather meteorologist Jason Katerina on Maine's Morning News on VOM.
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2: Actual record in Augusta means Mainers pay more and keep far less. Your property taxes were already too high. Ben Jackson's failed leadership in Augusta made it worse. As president of the Maine Senate, Troy raised property taxes on Maine seniors, voting twice to eliminate property tax relief. And under Jackson's failed leadership, Mainers paid more of their income on property taxes than any other state in the country. It's part of Troy's troubling pattern of making your life cost more. Maine electric bills surged 36%, the highest increase in America. And Maine had the highest property taxes in America. Look at his record. Troy Jackson made Maine more expensive, and you're paying the price.
3: I'm Susan Collins, candidate for Senate, and I've approved this message.
2: Paid for by Collins for Senator.
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6: With your 60-second sports update, I'm Paul Wolf. The Red Sox are returning to the Diamond tonight. The team will open a three-game series against the Royals at Fenway Park. Boston is coming off a series loss to the Angels earlier this week, but is still second in the wildcard slot in the American League, holding a six-game lead on the Guardians. Sonny Gray is slated as starting pitcher for the Sox. The 49ers trounce the Rams 27-7 in the land down under as week one of the NFL season rolls on. The opening week resumes with more than a dozen games on the traditional Sunday schedule, capping off with an NFC East showdown between the Cowboys and the Giants. An AFC West matchup wraps up week one on Monday Night Football when the Broncos and the Chiefs clash from Kansas City. The NASCAR Cup Series postseason continues on Sunday. The field of 16 eligible drivers take to the Worldwide Technology Raceway for the Enjoy Illinois 300. There are no elimination rounds this year as Denny Hamlin currently leads the pack with 9 races remaining. And University of Maine football returns home Saturday following a 55-3 loss to Appalachian State. The Black Bears host Merrimack in their home opener at Alphon Stadium with kickoff set for 5 p.m. Maine then travels to Boston College next Saturday. And with sports, I'm Paul Wolf.
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6: AccuWeather meteorologist Jason Caterina is on the line. And Jason, on weekends, I DJ weddings, and I'm currently on a week, I think, 9 billion in a row at this point. And this summer has been so difficult to get these outdoor ceremonies to take place without the threat of showers. But man, I'm looking at your forecast for tomorrow, and you are just bringing it weather-wise. What you spy?
15: Oh, yeah, it should be a fantastic day Saturday. Anybody that's got outdoor plans, wedding, anything you want to do outdoors should be just great. Today, sunny, breezy, blizzard, not as warm as it's been. We'll top off at 70 today. Clear and maybe go so far as to call it a little chilly tonight. The low down to 44 tonight. A beautiful day for Saturday. The better of the weekend days, partly sunny, the high 75 for us. Not as warm, partly sunny Sunday, the high 68. Not a bad day, just not quite as nice as Saturday. Breezy, less humid with sun and a few clouds Monday, the high 69. And we're held up in the 60s again on Tuesday, mostly cloudy with the high back to 69.
6: We will take that forecast this weekend. Jason Caterina, thank you so much for dialing in this morning.
15: Have a great weekend.
6: You too. John Featherston of The Maine Wire is my guest co-host today as Rick is on vacation. He returns on Monday. Coming up next hour, we're going to be bringing your colleague at The Maine Wire, Joe Sokol, on.
16: Yeah, he's great. I mean, what he's exposed here in Bangor and with his viral videos and his on-the-ground reporting is, you know, it's amazing. And, you know, he's just a nice guy. He's a fun guy. We'll have a lot of fun with him in the 7 o'clock hour. I think he's going to hang with us most of the morning. But real quick, Paul, you know, mm-hmm. I enjoy your sports reports. I really do. But, you know, what I don't enjoy?
6: Oh, no.
16: I don't enjoy Wednesday night football. I don't enjoy Thursday night football. What are you doing, NFL? I understand what you're doing. You're trying to make money, and it's going to become 7 days a week.
6: Yeah.
16: Give me back my Sunday football. I just want to sit on my couch, eat too many pretzels and potato chips, and just watch my Sunday football. What are we doing? What, you know? And
6: I was trying to think.
16: And like, what's wrong with Drake May's shoulder? He can't throw.
6: I don't know what's going on there, but not playing him during the preseason, I'm starting to think that there might have been something going on there.
16: Yep.
6: And they just really didn't want to throw any doubt out there before the season opens up. But
16: it's going to be a long year, you think?
6: It could be.
16: Yeah, I think it could be. Yeah.
6: When Mike Vrabel said that they don't have a very deep bench, that was a little bit alarming there. But thank you for coming to my sports talk here, John Featherston of The Maine Wire. We will be on a completely different topic next hour. And also, we're looking forward to connecting with Rep. Barbara Bagshaw on this bizarre, it's almost like shadow redistricting.
16: I was in the meeting and I felt like I was in the Twilight Zone. So it'll be a fun conversation. Plus, she also has some stuff going on in a local library that's probably going to get some people's attention also this morning too.
6: Interesting.
16: So, oh yeah, stay tuned.
6: Governor LePage will be on, candidate for Congress, and Laurel Libby. There was some fireworks in Augusta yesterday, as you've teased.
16: Just knowing a little bit about fraud in Maine, I think Laura will be able to shed some light on what's going on, and you as a taxpayer have to go, like, what? What is going on?
17: Yeah. So. Mm. And Senator Collins will be dialing in as well, and we'll have the usual what tees you off as well. We'll do a little bit of an abbreviated what tees you off because, I mean, when Senator Susan Collins is willing to speak with us on the radio, we make sure that we clear our plans.
16: We take her call, yes.
17: Absolutely. This will be a very action-packed Friday on this, as we're calling it, Fevy Friday on Maine's Morning.

0: news. So that's all coming up today. You had mentioned that you were at a we have about a minute here before we go into our next hour here, the Newsmakers Hour. You had mentioned you were at a service for remembering Charlie Kirk yesterday. Bring me inside that room.
1: Yeah, it was a somber event. It was held at Calvary Chapel in Sanford last night. A great packed house. I mean, I was just amazed by how many people were there. I was there with Steve Robinson as well. We talked about, you know, just the passing of Charlie Kirk, and, you know, much like we're talking about 9/11 today, we can't forget, you know, what happened with Charlie Kirk. I mean, he was assassinated for his opinions. Mm-hmm. And if you're a Republican, you should be mad about that. If you're a Democrat, you should be mad about that.
0: Yes.
1: Anybody should be mad, you know. A lot of people, the main wire, you guys target people, it's hate speech. No, you just hate what we ask. It's not hate speech. And that's what, you know, what Charlie Kirk would sit in front of thousands of people who hated him. Mm-hmm. And he would show them respect. He would have conversation with them. And the fact that we have lost that, and that's become unique in the year 2026, I think, you know, we could spend a whole morning just talking about that. So.
0: Exactly. Newsmakers Hour straight ahead. John Featherston of The Maine Wire is my co-host today. Maine's Morning News on VOM, the voice of Maine.
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4: Pretend Trump is on the ballot. I'm Dave Anthony, Fox News. That is what the president's message was closing out the first ever Republican midterm convention in Dallas, where Vice President Vance delivered the keynote address last night.
5: This November is so much more than red team versus blue team. It's so much more than having good politicians in Washington.
6: Drawing contrast with Democrats whom he cast as radicals. He touched on cultural and economic flashpoints throughout his speech, framing himself as a fighter for family values.
5: It's about sending a message to the Democratic Party that if you send your crazies, we're going to send you packing.
6: The vice president made no mention of the $5,000 checks that President Trump teased if Republicans keep their majorities in Congress, but the president brought it up again during his closing speech.
4: That's Fox's Madeline Rivera. Democrats and some in the GOP are critical of the so-called Trump dividend the president says would go to every adult citizen. It could cost more than $1 trillion. As Democrats also blame the president for gas prices that have spiked up again this week with diesel at a record high. He tells Fox's Laura Ingraham he has no regret going to war with Iran.
7: If I had it to do again, I'd do exactly as I did. I took out their nuclear capability.
4: Today marks 25 years since terrorists attacked America.
8: We saw smoke coming out and everybody started running out, and we saw the plane on the other side of the building, and there was smoke everywhere and people jumping out the windows.
4: That's after a hijacked plane crashed into the first of the Twin Towers in New York City, September 11th, 2001. 17 minutes later, the second plane hit, and soon after, both towers collapsed.
9: I hope I live. I hope I live. It's coming down on me.
4: He did survive while he was recording, but nearly 3,000 people were killed in all. From there to Washington, where a third plane hit the Pentagon, to Shanksville, Pennsylvania, where United Flight 93 crashed into a field when passengers fought back.
10: The only thing you could see was a big gouge in the earth and some broken trees. There wasn't much left.
4: There'll be ceremonies this morning at all the locations. 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
12: 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I'm Paul Wolf. Maine regulators are considering tougher anti-fraud rules for Maine care providers. A proposal from the group Lead Maine would require in-person inspections at some provider locations and suspend payments when improper billing is suspected. Most speakers at Thursday's hearing supported the ideas. Some providers warned that prolonged payment freezes could interrupt patient care. The State Fire Marshal's office is investigating a house fire in Lisbon that may have involved an explosion. The fire broke out Wednesday morning and was brought under control in less than an hour. No one was injured. Crews rescued a cat and a parrot from the home. Preble Street has opened a round-the-clock shelter for homeless teenagers in Portland. Joe's Place has 28 beds and is now serving about 20 to 24 young people nightly. It also connects teens with education, health care, substance use treatment, and housing resources. Hancock County's new $5.5 million Emergency Operations Center will open near Ellsworth in November. It replaces cramped basement space in the county courthouse and includes backup dispatch capability. And Route 52 in Camden is closed between Grove and Trim Streets after a water main break. Officials expect that section of Mountain Street to remain closed for about 1 week. Your exclusive VOM AccuWeather forecast. is next.
13: The Newsmakers Hour on Maine's Morning News is brought to you by Russell Johnson Beaupain. Attorneys, 942-7110.
14: In the hospital, my father handed me this coin. He said, tell the doctors you fell down the stairs.
15: Paul's father handed him a 50-cent coin. Paul took it, left the hospital, never moving back home. He was homeless on the streets in Lewiston until two local families took him in.
14: I know what it's like when every dollar matters. That's why as governor, I cut income taxes for working people and ended gas tax increases.
15: Paul LePage knows Maine families cannot afford high taxes. 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He disagrees with them. Paul LePage opposes higher taxes.
14: I'm Paul LePage, candidate for Congress. I approve this message because in Congress, I'll always fight for Maine.
15: Paid for by Paul LePage for Congress.
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17: Today will feature sunny skies with a pleasant breeze, making it feel less warm than recent days. Expect a high of 70. Tonight will be clear with a low of 44. Tomorrow's looking like the best day of the weekend with partly sunny and beautiful weather, reaching a high of 75. On Sunday, anticipate temperatures not as warm as Saturday with partial sunshine and a high of 68. For Blueberry Broadcasting, I'm AccuWeather meteorologist Jason Catarino.
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18: 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We have State Rep Barbara Bagshaw on the line. You discovered something within your constituency as far as finding that over 100 voters are no longer in your district when you're out doing some door knocking. Can you kind of reset the table for listeners who may not have heard about this?
19: Yeah. Hi. Thanks for having me. I was out door knocking. That's what I do. I always go out and visit all the people in my district, even when it's not my race. I go out for school board and town council, so I know my district like the back of my hand. And I was like, this house is in my wasn't in my district last time. These two apartment buildings weren't in my district. These houses definitely weren't in my. So somebody shifted the district boundary, which is illegal outside of a census. And I reached out to the Secretary of State saying, hey, what's going on here? And took them weeks to get back to me after I kept asking hello. I asked for a response within a week, and they just said, well, thanks for bringing it to our attention. We don't know who did it, and it happened in December of 24. Well, every clerk that I've spoken to and anybody that works in the town that knows that CVR, anytime you go in there, there are fingerprints. Mm. And they just pretend that they didn't. So John, I actually met with them and John in Augusta saying, hey, we need answers. And they just said, we can't tell you who did it. We don't know. And that's unacceptable. And it's not true. And I've reported it to the federal government. And then Mark Cooper, who's he's in District 107, where 110 voters got switched between District 106 and 107. We wrote a FOIA on August 20th, and we've got crickets. We've heard crickets, and we have to accept that they fixed it. They offered to print me a new voter roll. Well, I already paid for the original one, and they gave me an incorrect one, and then I had to transfer all the data from my voter roll to the one that they gave me that was wrong to was right, and we just have to accept that they fixed it, don't know who did it, and we accept

0: that everything's right now, and we have an election coming up, and it's unacceptable that they refuse to answer.
1: Well, Barbara,
0: John, can you add anything?
1: Thank you for, one, inviting me to the meeting with Deputy Secretary Flynn. She was not happy that I was there. That is very obvious. Her boss, which we can talk about, Shanna Bellows, in a moment. But, you know, the thing that struck me is, just as a casual observer in this meeting, is you're asking what I think any elected official is like, hey, when did the boundary change? How right. did it change? Why? Yeah. I think it was a common sense question. I don't care if it came from, you know, a different party. You know, it's a legitimate question. And the thing that struck me is that if she didn't know, then say, I don't know. I'll research it. I'll get back to you. You know, and I, you know, apologize, you know, for, you know, not getting back to you or something. But the answer that she gave you was to yell at you. To scream at you for, you know, and so I literally said, why are you screaming at Rep. Brett Bagshaw for it? I mean, she's just asking a question. I don't need this, you know, like, we've answered the question. And I'm like, but you haven't answered the question. You haven't answered the question. And it's never the crime. It's always the cover up. And I newer to Maine, and you know, my perception, and you know, and if you disagree, please tell me, but you know, Shanna Bellows is awful to me. She slams doors in my faces. She walks away from me. She, you know, refers to me as a bad actor or as a blogger. She won't talk to me. Julie Flynn, you know, to her credit, you know, like, hey, I've got this, you know, I was going to swear there, a guy in this meeting with me, but at least she had the meeting, and, you know, she was nice to me. She was respectful to me. She wasn't to you, but she was to me at least. But my point is like, and then Shanna Bellows will go out and post a video. Well, we have the safest and securest elections in the country. And like, no, we don't. No, we don't. And don't degrade my intelligence, my third grade intelligence here by telling me you do. And then to find out in this meeting, you're Julie Flynn's state rep, and she's screaming at you. I mean, that's the story. Like, I mean, what's your thoughts?
0: Well, she was angry, but nobody likes to be called out, and they're used to doing what they want to do. It's single party rule. They, you know, we look at the BS answer that we got about those Amazon ballots. You know, everything's fine. We've investigated. No problem. Okay, well, we haven't got a meaningful answer to that. She took the Republican, Bellows took the Republican nominee for president off the ballot. That was a stunt. You know, they just, there's no accountability. There's no checks and balances. And we're about to have an election, you know. And we know other towns were affected, but nothing to see here, folks. We can't tell you who did it, and everything's fine now. You know, that doesn't give me a peaceful, easy feeling. And, you know, I had numerous election integrity bills. I had last session and this session. And the secretary came, and her office, they came and opposed them all. If you're the Secretary of State, why are you opposing election integrity bills? You'd think, you know, the better, the more integrity, the better. But, you know, I'm up for re-election, and I got some vicious people out here spreading the lies that they always, there's one woman, she's particularly mentally ill. I feel compassion for her, but she's just plain angry and hateful. She lives in squalor. She's a hoarder. That's a mental illness. Mm-hmm. But, you know, they have to form groups of hate. If they can't, you know, convince people what they're saying is true, they have to just repeat the lie, repeat the lie, repeat the lie. Then they come in with their fake Facebook profiles. She's got, I don't know how many she's got, but, you know, they have to form a group of haters because they're weaklings. If they have candidates that are so weak that and have nothing to run on, that they'd have to just make up absolute insane things about the stronger candidate. I don't know what we're dealing with here, but we also have,
1: you know, we know what we're dealing with here. We're dealing with hypocrisy here because, you know, Shanna Bellows will sit there and tell you that, hey, you know, we have safe and secure elections and there's no illegals on the voter rolls. And then she'll go on Mark Elias's podcast and say, oh, yeah, we have illegals on it. And then when she gets called up on it in a hearing, she says, I never said that. And because you have a legacy media here, they let her get away with it. And

0: then when Bobby Charles says, I'm going to bring ice to the polls, she turns it into a race issue. Well, which one is it, Secretary Bellows? If illegals aren't voting, why do you care as Secretary of State if ice is there? You've got nothing to worry about. Those are your words. So how is it racist if illegals don't vote, Secretary? You know, is it a controversial topic? I don't think so. I think Bobby Charles should have doubled down even more on it and pressed her on it. But and when I see the way you get treated over a simple question, it just exposes everything that's wrong with Maine.
1: Yeah. Well, I'm a state representative, and I've brought something that's illegal to their attention, and they don't seem to care. They're ignoring our FOIA from August 20th. They're just la la la la la, nothing to see here, folks. We can do whatever we want, and we're going to conduct this next election however we want. People are getting over it. They're, you know, like I said, I had the election integrity bills, and the Secretary of State came and just lied. I had one bill to clean up the voter rolls, Eric, and the woman who wrote my bill was sworn into the Trump administration election integrity, Heather Honey. She was on Zoom saying, they're lying about you. They're lying about me. They're lying about the bill. Can I speak again? I said, nope, you can't speak again. I've already asked. They decide everything. She said, but they're lying. I said, they lie about everything. They control the table. They have the House, the Senate, and the governorship. And, you know, people are all, oh, they want socialism. Well, look at your tax bills. We're being taxed into oblivion. And if you want socialism, get ready to surrender your paycheck, because how do you think that's going to be funded? You're going to be giving up your money. And I personally feel that people are smart enough to spend their own money. They don't need the government to tell us how to spend it.
0: Well, Rep Bagshaw, we've got the great Joe Sokol from with the Maine Wire. He's joining us here live in studio, and I don't know if you've seen some of Joe's latest work where he's exposing you know the problems here in Bangor. But the reason I want to bring him into the conversation, and good morning, Joe. Thanks for joining us. You know, Rep Bradshaw is bringing up some good points that, you know, people live in la-la land, and you see it here in Bangor when you talk to city councilors. Say good morning to Rep Bradshaw and just, you know, try to tie in your conversation with city councilors. Like, I didn't see your video. You're the only person in America who hasn't seen the video? I mean, what's going on here? So,
2: good morning, first and foremost. But yeah, in Bangor, we have quite a problem. So, interestingly, the city council is comprised of probably six pretty extreme left people. Now, it goes as far as to where there was a viral video this week, about 30 million people saw it. So out of Bangor, that's huge national news. So I go up to them and ask them about this video. And of course, most of those people that are on the left pretend it doesn't even exist. But even further, come to find out, one of them, Mr. Michael Beck, is a very well-known city councilor in town. His wife sent an email out a couple days before about that exact incident and sent it to all the police officers in the area trying to stop me and reporting because I was inciting violence. This is breaking news, by the way. I saw the email last night, and it was probably the most glorious email I've ever seen in front of my eyes. But yeah, La La Land is a thing, and they just pretty much claim that character trait in my town.
0: So, Barbara, how do you stay motivated to run for re-election? I mean, because I was in your town yesterday, Windham. I mean, you're running for re-election. It's very obvious. I mean, you do grassroots politics better than most people I've ever seen in politics. So it's a compliment to you. But how do you stay positive, knowing that you're going to get re-elected back into like the Twilight Zone? And I'm looking at something now. Bradley Youngs. He's the guy that you're running against, he wants to bring drag queens to libraries in your district again, too. So I'm talking a little bit about that.
1: Yeah. Okay, well, somebody brought it to my attention that he's quoted, and it was the Daily Wire.
0: Daily Mail.
1: Brought his, at the time, seven-year-old son to see Drag Queen Storytime, and they need to support these types of events in Windham because we don't have nearly enough. And, you know, this is adult entertainment. I don't care. Be gay, be straight, be transgender. It's none of my business. Get your freak on. But this is, you know, these are children. drag queen.

0: the adult entertainment. They've been banned. Children have been banned from going to them in other states. But he decides we need more events, and he needs to take his seven-year-old to see Leta Dickin. The guy's name is Leta Dickin. Yep. This is what we need more of in Wyndham. I personally disagree. I disagree. You know, like I said, be gay, be straight. Nobody's hating anybody. That's what they say. Oh, they twist everything you say. I just think it's wildly inappropriate for children to watch morbidly obese men in spandex gyrating with the name of Leta Dickin. What's the educational policy there?
1: Well, Joe and I get criticized. Oh, you guys are haters, and you know you're targeting homeless people. You're targeting drug addicts. But I don't know. I think Joe does great work in exposing a huge problem. But I think if you're taking a 7-year old to a drag queen show, like, shouldn't that be a more controversial topic than Joe turning on his iPhone? You know, like, where are we at in the world right now?
0: I don't know, but I'm on the education committee. We're paying more for public education than we have, and with worse results. A year and a half ago, I think that the stats were, we used to be first and second in math and science, and then we're 41st and 43rd, and it's even worse than that now. And they're just throwing more money at a failing system. We have to go back to the basics. I get it, equity and inclusion. I was an art teacher for 25 years. Social emotional learning, math, music, sports, that's social emotional learning. But we need a balance. I had a teacher, I go door to door, I love meeting with my constituents. She was tearing up. She's like, Barbara, they're just passing them through. They can't read. They're just moving them through. And I think this should alarm everybody. So what is it? Do you want drag queens and gender studies? Or do you want academic excellence? Or can we get some sort of balance in there?
2: I'm glad you mentioned that. Representative Bagshaw, just because I was just looking at the school budget that was proposed and we voted on back in June in my community, and I was looking at what's the ROI on this. Our grades are down, enrollment's down, the incoming class is smaller, and we're just slipping. Nation is outpacing us by a lot at this point.
0: Yeah, it should be concerning to everyone. And I, talking to everybody, the majority party is saying they want to run on affordability. Well, they're the reason why everything's unaffordable. We've nearly doubled the budget in under the Mills administration, and, hundreds of millions of dollars in supplemental budgets. And then the new trick they did last year was just passing all these bills that are going to go directly on your property tax in a year or so. And so if you think your taxes are high, hold on to your hat. But we're pricing people out of their homes.
2: It's not acceptable. We are up against the clock. Thank you for the conversation this morning, State Representative Bagshaw.
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6: Below $100 a barrel to $99, Brent crude, the global price for oil is at $103. Analyst Dennis Kissler of BOK Financial says crude oil futures were overbought and could be due for a correction. Two tech giants reported earnings after the Wall Street close. Adobe shares are lower this morning. Oracle shares were up 7%. Software company Adobe says it now has a billion

0: million monthly active users, and it's raising its outlook for the year. Its profit rose in the quarter. Oracle's profit was sharply higher. The software and cloud computing company continues to see rising demand. Wall Street will be reacting today to the Consumer Price Index for August. That's your Fox Business Report. I'm Ginny Coselda. Invested in you.
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9: 19 hijackers associated with the terror group Al-Qaeda began a series of attacks on targets in the U.S., the deadliest terror attacks on American soil in the country's history. Almost 3,000 lives were taken that day at the World Trade Center towers in New York City, the Pentagon in Washington, D.C., and near Shanksville, Pennsylvania.
8: Fox's Tanya J. Powers. The husband of Terry Strada died in the North Tower of the World Trade Center. Earlier, she told Fox and Friends First,
10: "It's actually getting harder as I get older and all of the things that he's missed. When I wake up and I think what's happened in the last 25 years, he has two grandchildren he never met."
8: President Trump will be at the Pentagon. Vice President J.D. Vance will head to Ground Zero in Lower Manhattan. Last night in Dallas, the president and vice president drumming up support for the party in November at the midterm convention. 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

0: 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I'm Paul Wolf. Two New York residents are accused of stealing an $8,000 piece of gold artwork from a Wiscasset business using a cash switching scheme. Police say the pair replaced a stack of $100 bills with mostly $1 bills after negotiating the purchase. Both face felony theft charges. Police say they may be connected to a Romanian theft ring. Republican State Representative Rachel Henderson is proposing tougher rules for sex offenders who violate probation. The Elliott Cutler Law would require offenders to serve the rest of their sentences after the first violation. The proposal is named after former gubernatorial candidate Elliott Cutler, who has faced multiple alleged probation violations following his child pornography conviction. Portland officials are looking for new approaches to homelessness and addiction in the city. Mayor Mark Dion told a Portland Regional Chamber of Commerce forum Thursday that enough is enough, criticizing policies he believes has been too lenient. City leaders say discussions on potential changes will continue. And the Baxter State Park Authority is suing the owner of historic Katahdin Lake Wilderness Cabins. The state alleges Charles Fitzgerald allowed the century-old camp to decay and breached his lease. The park wants control of property remaining at the site or a $1 million bond to cover its removal. Your exclusive VOM AccuWeather forecast is next.
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5: Today will feature sunny skies with a pleasant breeze, making it feel less warm than recent days. Expect a high of 70. Tonight will be clear with a low of 44. Tomorrow's looking like the best day of the weekend with partly sunny and beautiful weather, reaching a high of 75. On Sunday, anticipate temperatures not as warm as Saturday with partial sunshine and a high of 68. For Blueberry Broadcasting, I'm AccuWeather meteorologist Jason Catarina.
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7: Rick is on vacation. He is back on Monday. My guest co-host, John Featherston, is in Spacious Studio 7A, along with Joe Sokol, both of the Maine Wire. And, well, John, you lined up the guest. I'll let you do the introductions.
8: Well, you know, they say never meet your heroes. But when I got to meet Paul LePage, he was everything that I thought he was going to be. I get accused of being an aggressive, outspoken reporter. Well, the reason why I love Paul LePage is because he's an aggressive call that is he sees. So it's an honor to have him join us this morning. Good morning, Governor LePage. How are you?
9: Good. Very, very good.
8: Let me ask you.
9: Interesting day.
8: Let me ask.
9: 25 years.
8: 25 years. Where were you 25 years ago this morning?
9: Actually, I was at work, and my wife called me and told me that there was an attack in New York, and I just ran home and got glued to the TV for the next 3 hours.
8: Yeah, it's amazing. We were talking about that this morning. I don't think I moved off my couch for, like, probably 3 days, you know. just watching, and, you know, I was worried at that time. Okay, what's the next shoe that's going to drop?
9: Exactly.
8: So here we are 25 years later. You know, you went on to become, you know, the governor of the great state of Maine. And now you're running for, you know, Congress. And we'll talk a little bit about your congressional campaign. But what has changed in that 25 years that concerns you so much that you want to run for U.S. Congress?
9: I think 25 years ago today, this country came together as a nation. And it wasn't about Democrat, Republican, or DSA, or communism. It was about a nation that came together and worked together. And Today, that's no longer the case. We're so divided that it concerns me a great deal.
8: Why do you think we are so divided? I mean, I agree 100% with you. But.
9: I don't know. I think the internet's had a lot to do with it. People take a lot of liberties when they don't see somebody face to face, and they go on the internet and they can get nasty. And the nastier they get, then the more divided we become. And I think even now in Washington, for instance, Democrats don't speak to Republicans and vice versa, and it's just totally inappropriate.
8: When I go up into the halls of Augusta and I walk around, I always describe it as like there's three islands now up in Augusta. There's Governor's Island, there's the Representative Island, and there's the Senate Island. And I'm always struck because, you know, I was a lifelong, you know, in politics guy too before I started becoming a reporter with the May Wire. People don't talk to one another anymore. And like, how can you govern or how can you represent a constituent if you don't talk to people? And more importantly, nobody talks to people they don't agree with anymore. And I think that's the big disconnect.
9: Absolutely. They don't agree with you. And the viciousness that people have gotten to. I mean, it's so incredibly bad. It used to be, I don't agree with you. And they may not speak to you, but now, I mean, they get vile and vicious. I mean, I was in Lewiston here not too long ago at the police law enforcement had a day where they could come down to the park and meet law enforcement and meet Life Flight and meet EMTs and meet firemen, and it was a really great day. And then some woman comes up to me and just starts in and screaming and said she wishes I was dead and all this kind of stuff. And come to find out, she was a former state employee and was discharged during my administration. And she thought that I purposely had her fired. I had no idea who the lady was. I still don't.
10: Hey, Paul. Joe Sokol here. I got a question. When did you notice the like extremes? Because right now the division's high, but it seems a lot more aggressive. When did you notice that kind of peak?
9: Actually, in 22, when I ran against Janet Mills, I really noticed how nasty it had gotten. It escalated from the time I was governor until 22, and then in 23, it really hit me smack in the head when we had that shooting in Lewiston, and I went out and tried to get the governor to help me raise some money for Christmas because it happened in October, and I thought, you know, a lot of the breadwinners had perished, and I wanted to raise some money so that they'd have you know, some money for the holidays. And she said, plainly said, absolutely no. And then I realized how bad it had gotten.
8: You know, Governor, I don't know if you saw recently, I took Amy Sussman and Bobby Nichols to the governor's office. And I got to tell you, if they don't want to talk to me, you know, a reporter from the Maine Wire, I understand that. That's fine. But she literally hid in her office and didn't come out and talk to Amy Sussman or Bobby Nichols. And, you know, how hard is it for a governor just to get up and give a hug, a handshake, a business card and say, hey, listen, you know, I'm sorry what happened to you. I'm a phone call away. I was struck by that.
9: Absolutely. And it's not just that. I was told of an incident where she was coming into her office and there was a bunch of kids in the Hall of Flags, and someone went up to ask her to greet the kids, and she didn't want to. She just put something up by her face and snuck into her office. And when we get to that point, when you're not going to address the kids, in fact, the only thing that's really good about governing a state, in my mind, is meeting the kids, because they're the most honest of all the people that exist on this planet, our children. And the only other thing that's any good about it is you don't have to go through security in airports.
8: let's transition to your campaign. I just saw your new ad come out. I have to, you know, give credit where credit's due. That's a great ad.
11: Powerful. Very powerful.
8: Let's talk a little bit about that.
9: Yeah,

0: the president of the Senate was terrific to work with. I mean, they came down to my office and would discuss issues. Some of my counterparts, colleagues in the Republican Party wouldn't do that. I mean, not all of them. I mean, Ken Fredette was terrific. But it was difficult. It was very, very difficult. So it's not just the divide between parties, it's the divide within the parties, because there are different viewpoints, and it can get very, very difficult.
1: Well, let's talk about that difference. Vice President J.D. Vance recently came to Brewer and referred to you as a patriot and gave you the justifiable credit for, you've been calling out fraud in the state of Maine for years, and your opponent
0: 11 years.
1: And you're 11 years, and you asked then the district attorney to do something about it, Janet Mills, and she didn't do anything about Gateway Communities services. And good to see that Mr. Ali lost his house in a tax lien. But you've been fighting fraud for many, many years, but your opponent, Matt Dunlap, is the auditor, and he acts like we don't have a fraud problem in Maine.
0: Yeah, he says I'm making it up. I mean, it's amazing when $10 million a year dollars of taxpayer dollars goes from Western Union and Lewiston to Somalia, there's a problem.
1: Joe,
0: that happened.
1: Joe, you recently saw an event that Matt Dunlap was at.
2: Yeah, there's an event in Food and Medicine is a dark money nonprofit and has a location in Brewer. So Troy Jackson and Matt Dunlap are endorsed by Food and Medicine, and they are as divisive as you can get. This is from their website. Listen to this. We need to intentionally step away from the practices that often keep white males in positions of power, decision making, and very often wealth. This is an interesting thing. I mean, considering that, I mean, they are white male, so Food and Medicine.
0: Well,
2: ranks,
0: I'm a white male. I would say I'm a white male, but I don't have wealth. I didn't make money being governor. I lost money.
1: Yeah, well. So why do you want to run for Congress?
0: Well, I think I can make a difference. You know, just recently I heard about what was happening with the moratorium. There was a bill by Jerry Golden that went to the House, and it was on the floor, and the Republicans were not too excited about it, and it had not come to the floor. And I called the Speaker and said, you know, I support that, and we need to get that. You need to put that on the floor and get an up or down vote, because these lobstermen, these fish, the fishing industry is being attacked for something they have nothing to do with. The problem with the right whale is up in the St. Lawrence Seaway, not in Maine waters. And so he and Scalise and Emmerich talked about it, and they brought it to the floor, and it passed. Now, Jared, he and I really haven't really met Jared, other than I've spoken to him a few times, but I don't really know the gentleman. We're both from Lewiston, but at least on that one occasion, we worked together. In the sense that I was on the Republicans, trying to get the Republicans to pass the bill, and Jared was on the Democratic side trying to pass the bill. And now I hear that he's in big trouble with his own party for trying to pass a bill that they voted against.
1: Crazy. We never have enough time.
0: It's really crazy.
1: It is. It's crazy. We never have enough time. Tell the listeners, Governor LePage, why it's important that this next election, that people got to get out and vote.
0: It's important because there's a movement in this country called DSA. They're extremely radical. They're way beyond the pale. And I haven't met too many people that support it other than my opponent and Troy Jackson and Bernie Sanders and AOC. But beyond that, the majority of people don't understand what's happening. You know, we're talking about common sense versus crazy. And you know, men and girls sports, I mean, they want to defund the police, they want to get rid of the Senate, it's just incredible. And the one thing that scares me is they want to get rid of the Electoral College, which means that if they do that, states like Maine, Montana, New Hampshire, Vermont,

0: Wyoming. These states will never see a politician because they're going to campaign in California, Florida, Texas, Ohio, Pennsylvania, and we'll never be involved in electing the president. And I think that that's really, really a bad bill. And so that's why I'm urging everybody, please, I know you don't think your vote counts, but it does. And it, and I've experienced it. I dropped out of a race in for city council in the city of Waterville because I was, went on to petition to put a petition against what the schools were trying to do. And what I forgot to do is I dropped out pretty late in the process, and my name was on the ballot. And on election day, it was a dead tie, and I won in the recount. So every vote counts. Every vote counts. I wasn't even an official candidate, and I won the election.
1: That's a great story.
2: Governor, former Governor Paul LePage and candidate for Congress in CD2, blessed to have you on the phone here. Not second appearance on the show this week, sir. Thank you for your time this morning.
0: Oh, it's been great.
1: Thank you, Governor.
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2: With your 60-second sports update, I'm Paul Wolf. The Red Sox are returning to the Diamond tonight. The team will open a three-game series against the Royals at Fenway Park. Boston is coming off a series loss to the Angels earlier this week, but is still second in the wildcard slot in the American League, holding a six-game lead on the Guardians. Sonny Gray is slated as starting pitcher for the Sox. The 49ers trounce the Rams 27-7 in the Land Down Under as week one of the NFL season rolls on. The opening week resumes with more than a dozen games on the traditional Sunday schedule, capping off with an NFC East showdown between the Cowboys and the Giants. An AFC West matchup wraps up week one on Monday Night Football when the Broncos and the Chiefs clash from Kansas City. The NASCAR Cup Series postseason continues on Sunday. The field of 16 eligible drivers take to the Worldwide Technology Raceway for the Enjoy Illinois 300. There are no elimination rounds this year as Denny Hamlin currently leads the pack with 9 races remaining. And University of Maine football returns home Saturday following a 55-3 loss to Appalachian State. The Black Bears host Merrimack in their home opener at Alphon Stadium with kickoff set for 5 p.m. Maine then travels to Boston College next Saturday. And with sports, I'm Paul Wolf.
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16: "You should keep more of what you earn."
15: But Jackson's actual record in Augusta means Mainers pay more and keep far less. Your property taxes were already too high. Then Jackson's failed leadership in Augusta made it worse. As president of the Maine Senate, Troy raised property taxes on Maine seniors, voting twice to eliminate property tax relief. And under Jackson's failed leadership, Mainers paid more of their income on property taxes than any other state in the country. It's part of Troy's troubling pattern of making your life cost more. Maine electric bills surged 36%, the highest increase in America. And Maine had the highest property taxes in America. Look at his record. Troy Jackson made Maine more expensive, and you're paying the price.
17: I'm Susan Collins, candidate for Senate, and I've approved this message.
15: Paid for by Collins for Senator.
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18: Today will feature sunny skies with a pleasant breeze, making it feel less warm than recent days. Expect a high of 70. Tonight will be clear with a low of 44. Tomorrow's looking like the best day of the weekend with partly sunny and beautiful weather, reaching a high of 75. On Sunday, anticipate temperatures not as warm as Saturday with partial sunshine and a high of 68. For Blueberry Broadcasting, I'm AccuWeather meteorologist Jason Catarino.
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2: Inform or influence, we take a look at headlines written around the state, newspapers, TV stations, all that. Are they trying to do more than just inform you? Are they perhaps trying to influence you? John Featherston and Joe Sokol of the Maine Wire and Spacious Studio 7A as my co-hosts here today. I come to you with this item from the Press Herald. Susan Collins offers no take on Trump's $5,000 dividend, then calls it costly. Wow. Quite thick to unpack there.
1: That's a lot to unpack there.
2: I mean, it offers basically makes it look like she was evading it, and then all of a sudden, oh wait, by the way, it's costly.
1: Are they real news? You know, sometimes I wonder, are they real news?
2: Makes it look cautious after the fact was kind of what struck me about that. We also come with this one from the Bangor Daily News. Troy Jackson narrowly leads Susan Collins in another Maine poll. Narrow leads, we all know what that means.
1: Mm-hmm.
2: Margin of error.
1: Mm-hmm.
2: And Susan Collins, always outperform

0: polls.
1: Correct.
0: We don't forget that. But the part that stuck with me was another main poll, making this sound like this is a theme. Oh, she just can't get ahead in any poll. Interesting.
1: It's interesting. It's a good observation. It's a good wording. It's, you know, the legacy liberal media protecting a liberal is what I say.
2: Good old BDN.
1: Influence, yes.
0: And speaking of Senator Collins, she'll be dialing in next hour. Next up, next hour, lead main, Laurel Libby. Sparks flew in Augusta yesterday. And we're going to get the inside scoop from her. Coming up next on Maine's Morning News.
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4: Moderate Democrats now fear that all these DSA radicals are poised to seize their party's presidential nomination in 2028. It's all been happening. They've all been cowering in fear. None of them have the courage to take them on because they know they'll be primaried and kicked out of office like some of their peers. They've known this has been going on since 2019. You're looking at 250 elected DSA members in 40 states.
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5: Your bills were already high enough, but under Troy Jackson's failed leadership in Augusta, things got worse for Maine families. Maine's electricity rates skyrocketed, and when Troy Jackson could have made electric bills more affordable, he killed a law that Maine's public advocate said would have helped lower electric bills by $275 a year. Instead, Maine electric bills surged 36%, the highest increase in America. So under Troy Jackson's failed leadership, electricity rates jumped more than any other state. Maine housing prices doubled, and Maine's property taxes reached the highest in the nation. With Jackson failing us in Augusta, Maine got more expensive, and you're paying the price. Maine deserves better.
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15: This time, 25 years ago, terrorists were about to unleash hell. I'm Dave Anthony, Fox News.
16: Freedom itself was attacked this morning by a faceless coward.
2: earth, and freedom will be defended.
15: That was President Bush on September 11th, 2001, after hijackers crashed planes, and the first one hit the World Trade Center North Tower at 8:46 a.m. in New York City, and 17 minutes later...
16: Wait, we're being told a second plane crashed into the building on the opposite end.
17: That's not an accident. That's on purpose.
15: And as the Twin Towers burned...
18: People are jumping out the windows. Over there, they're jumping out the windows, I guess, because they're trying to save themselves. I don't know.
15: And then both towers collapsed. While in Washington, a third plane crashed into the Pentagon. Where a short time ago, as those bagpipes played, they unfurled a massive American flag where that plane hit. The fourth hijacked plane didn't get to Washington. Passengers fought back, and United Flight 93 crashed into the ground in Shanksville. And there will be ceremonies at all the locations. And Fox's Eric Sean reports from Ground Zero in New York.
19: Today, a new moment of silence has been added, a seventh, that to mark all those who have died from 9/11-related illnesses. In the past number of years, a number that is tragically growing. 139,000 have come down with 9/11-related illnesses such as cancer. The compensation fund puts the death toll at about 9,000, three times more than the number of people who were killed that day.
15: Vice President Vance will be at Ground Zero in New York. President Trump will be at the Pentagon after both spoke last night, closing out the first ever Republican midterm convention.
20: You've got to pretend I'm on the ticket. I'm on the ticket.
15: Making the case to keep the GOP in control of Congress.
21: The Democrats are the party of hatred.
15: Well, Democrats are making an affordability case, blaming the president and the Iran conflict for high gas prices that have surged up again this week. 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
23: 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I'm Paul Wolf. Maine regulators are considering tougher anti-fraud rules for Maine care providers. A proposal from the group Lead Maine would require in-person inspections at some provider locations and suspend payments when improper billing is suspected. Most speakers at Thursday's hearing supported the ideas. Some providers warned that prolonged payment freezes could interrupt patient care. The State Fire Marshal's office is investigating a house fire in Lisbon that may have involved an explosion. The fire broke out Wednesday morning and was brought under control in less than an hour. No one was injured. Crews rescued a cat and a parrot from the home. Preble Street has opened a round-the-clock shelter for homeless teenagers in Portland. Joe's Place has 28 beds and is now serving about 20 to 24 young people nightly. It also connects teens with education, health care, substance use treatment, and housing resources. Hancock County's new $5.5 million Emergency Operations Center will open near Ellsworth in November. It replaces cramped basement space in the county courthouse and includes backup dispatch capability. And Route 52 in Camden is closed between Grove and Trim Streets after a water main break. Officials expect that section of Mountain Street to remain closed for about 1 week. Your exclusive VOM AccuWeather forecast is next.
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26: Here's what politician Troy Jackson claims.
27: You don't get to buy the government that you want.
26: But let's look at what Troy Jackson did in Augusta. When Jackson was state Senate president, His son was one of the highest paid lobbyists in town. Special interests paid his son, and Jackson changed his positions. It was reported that Jackson, quote, flipped his position as his son lobbied. The Portland Press Herald reported Jackson flipped a lot. And Jackson's family has raked in nearly $200,000 lobbying. One company opposed a bill cracking down on their emissions. They paid Jackson's son thousands, and magically the bill they opposed with Troy Jackson in charge, it just went away. Coincidence or corruption? You decide. Troy Jackson's just another dirty politician. SLF PAC paid for and is responsible for the content of this advertising. Not authorized by any candidate or candidate's committee. 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
1: Today will feature sunny skies with a pleasant breeze, making it feel less warm than recent days. Expect a high of 70. Tonight will be clear with a low of 44. Tomorrow's looking like the best day of the weekend with partly sunny and beautiful weather, reaching a high of 75. On Sunday, anticipate temperatures not as warm as Saturday with partial sunshine and a high of 68. For Blueberry Broadcasting, I'm AccuWeather meteorologist Jason Caterina.
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4: John Featherston of The Maine Wire along with Joe Sokol in Spacious Studio 7A. And we have Laurel Libby with Lead Maine on the line here this morning. Laurel, kind of set the table for what this hearing yesterday was encompassing and what were some takeaways?
6: Well, thanks so much for having me on. You know, Maine law has this provision where it allows Maine citizens to propose rulemaking, meaning the legislature passes laws and then the departments implement how those laws play out as they're implemented. And so there's this provision in Maine law that says 150 citizens can sign a petition and propose rulemaking for how the department should implement laws. And so back in June, we collected over 3,500 signatures to propose two rules that would affect MaineCare, and specifically MaineCare accountability. These rules would say that in-person inspections have to actually happen, shocker, in person instead of over the phone. I know, this is common sense, right? And then also that if an entity bills MaineCare improperly, their future payments would be paused instead of what happens now. Those payments continue unobstructed while the investigation is ongoing. So yesterday we had the public hearing for those two proposed rules. And it was incredibly exciting. We were in Augusta at the DHHS building. We had a packed out room. There was standing room only for Maine citizens demanding this level of accountability from MaineCare that we haven't seen from Janet Mills and the Democrats in the legislature. And what was particularly exciting to me was to have providers of MaineCare saying, you know what, we do need more accountability. We would tweak these rules a little bit, but overall they're good and you should pass them.
4: Wow. Wow. There was actually some consensus on this from the actual people that are a part of this group, you know, the MaineCare providers.
6: Wow. Yeah, three providers who testified. And, you know, I was kind of holding my breath a little bit, right? What will they say? And so to hear these positive comments, again, it was with the caveats, right? Like, we think this rule should be tweaked a little bit to allow for this and to ensure that, you know, the good actors who are providing good care can continue to do so. And so we've heard folks speak up over the intervening months. We turned these proposed rules back in June, and we've been talking to these providers, one of which did speak yesterday, and others, and we're hearing the same thing both at the hearing and before it, that these are necessary changes. Perhaps the department should tweak the rules a little bit, and during my testimony, I actually suggested one of those changes that a provider had brought to us.
7: Laura, I mean, it was an impressive hearing yesterday, and you know, kudos to you for organizing it and having it being so well attended, and there was some powerful testimony. You know, I always like to keep things positive, but one thing that kind of struck out to me yesterday is that one person did didn't agree with you or probably me, and you know, kind of said, you know, hey, you know, the Maine Wire is racist, and you know, shouldn't be reporting on this fraud. But I think the bigger takeaway was the person who was moderating the online part.

0: person of it, hit a heart emoji when this lady said that. Did you notice that?
1: Oh, interesting. No, I did not, John. I couldn't see the screen from where I was standing. I did not see that. You know, the department folks that were in the room were very professional and ran a good hearing. That's a bothersome to hear that a department employee would be quite so publicly biased. And I would like to think that's an accident, but I've never actually accidentally hit a heart emoji on Zoom. So I'm not sure how one does that.
0: So I go to a lot of these home health care places and I find atrocities, mm-hmm. my words, atrocities. And then the next thing that I do, because I think it's the chain of flow, is either I will go to DHHS or I will pick up the phone and call. And mm-hmm. amazingly to me, nobody ever calls me back. So tell me where your head is at today. You know, you wake up this morning and did such a great job of getting this in front of people and you had the public hearing. What can the public expect? What are the next steps? Because I'm watching it yesterday going, okay, well, mm-hmm. the hearing's over. Click, goodbye. Everybody, you know, thanks for coming. Goodbye. There was no expectation set. There was no, you know, follow-up. What do you know, and what can you tell the public?
1: Yeah, don't pack up and go home yet, guys. Ball game's not over. Now we have the public comment period remains open through September 20th. And so what's really important right now is that mayors make their voices heard and they speak up in regards to these two proposed rules. And, you know, somebody listening to the radio might be going, okay, I have no idea. You know, I don't know much about Maine Care. How could I possibly speak to these rules? You know, I'm just hearing about this for the first time. Listen, we've made it really, really easy for you. We actually provide template comments. So if you go to leadmaine.com/maincarecomment, you'll see that we have three proposed template comments. It explains what the rulemaking is. The comments, you can simply copy and paste into the form to submit those. And then you can tweak it from there. You can say, hey, I'm a taxpayer from Auburn. You know, on my comment, I would say something like, I'm a taxpayer from Auburn. I'm a nurse and a mom, and I care about accountability and ensuring that the vulnerable in our state are protected, and then flow into the template comment. And so why is this important? It's important because the next step is that the department is going to look at those comments. After the comment period closes, they're going to review the testimony that was submitted yesterday. They're going to review the comments that are online. And we need to show in overwhelming numbers that Mainers do want these changes. And so that means Maine citizens speaking up, making their voices heard by commenting and saying, absolutely, we want accountability. We know that it's not going to come from Governor Mills and the Democrat majority in the legislature, and so it's up to us, we the people, to make sure that happens. And so right now we're at about 800 plus comments or so, and we want to see that get well over 1,000 comments so the department can see that Mainers are absolutely firm on this and want to see these changes.
0: You know, you worked in you know, as a state rep. What is your current a recap of where we are in Maine right now? Are you as concerned about Maine as I am that this next election is going to have consequences, you know, good or bad?
1: Yeah. Oh, for sure. You know, I'm very concerned about Maine. That's why we founded Lead Maine back in January, because we need a long-term solution to build the infrastructure to take our state back and then keep it. And that involves Maine people helping to make that change. But I'm optimistic for our state, regardless of what happens in 2026. And I want to be really clear on that. I don't think 2026 is going to be a phenomenal election for Maine. And so I give that caveat. But then I want to remind folks, our election in 2024, we had a majority that was decided by just 60 votes across the entire state. So if somebody tries to tell you we live in a blue state, we do not. They don't know what they're talking about. But the Democrats won the majority by 60 votes across the entire state. We won one seat by one vote, and we lost one seat by seven. That's just an example of how close the margins are in our state and why it's so, so important that Mainers turn out and vote this year and every year, because every individual vote really does matter and does count when the elections are this close.
0: Secretary Bellows is on her third campaign of 2026. She ran for governor, she ran for Senate, and now she's running for re-election of Secretary of State.
2: Yeah.
0: Any thoughts on that?
1: Oh, I have so many thoughts on that, John.
0: Some that we probably can't share on the radio. Yeah.
1: Well, listen, you know, you summed it up. She's on what number election? I can't even keep track how many times she's run for things this year. She did try to run for governor. She failed miserably, did not win that primary, obviously. And then when the opportunity came up to run for Senate, which I will remind folks, one's a statewide, a state-based election, one's federal. So it seems that some folks just don't care what they run for. They just want to run for something. She ran for Senate as well briefly and then dropped out of that one, became very, very clear that she was going to lose. And now she's running again for Secretary of State. And, if the Democrats win the majority, she's likely to be in. You know, I think they'll see a couple other folks run, maybe. It's a very political position. Maybe they reaffirm Shenna, maybe they don't. But this is one of the reasons that it's so awful that our constitutional officers are elected by the legislature. And I think a lot of folks don't know that. So our Secretary of State, our Attorney General, our Treasurer, those are all our constitutional officers here in Maine. And in most states, many states, they're elected by the people. In our state, they are elected by the legislature. So majority wins. If we have a Democrat majority, we have a Democrat partisan hack like Shenna Bellows as our Secretary of State.
3: Hey, Laura, this is Joe Sokol here. I was wondering, I'm kind of bringing it to a cultural side of things. Lately, it seemed in my neck of the woods, everything's a little bit more aggressive. Have you noticed an uptick in the aggression on that side of things, or is it just normal?
1: Oh, no, for sure. I have. You know, everyday Mainers, I think, on both sides of the aisle have a fair amount of common sense. And a lot of folks simply maybe don't know what's going on in our state. But then you have the real activist type. Yesterday was 1 year. 1 year since we saw a really brutal political assassination of Charlie Kirk. And there was, there was rejoicing a year ago from extremists on the left. And even, you know, folks that I would have previously considered mainstream. I think culturally we're in a really sad and dangerous place when folks seem to be taking what previously was maybe just keyboard warrioring and taking that to the streets. And I think, you know, sometimes we laugh it off when it's just somebody behind a keyboard pounding away, saying nasty things. But I think we're starting to see this thing where that's translating to real world threats and real world violence. And it's heartbreaking because I'd like to think that we would live in a civil society where folks can talk to each other, disagree, and then, you know, move on and still be able to interact. There seems to be an unwillingness, particularly on the other side of the aisle, when you're talking to some of these more extreme folks, to interact and to hear each other. And it's sad, it's disturbing, it's frustrating, and frankly, I think it's a dangerous place to be as a society.
3: Yeah, we have a lot of people on each side that seems to be, you know, they have their problems, but specifically on the left, I've noticed that there seems to be a lot of, let's say, mental health issues. And it's scary when you see somebody that's passionate about something and they're aggressive as well. Do you ever run into a spot where you're fearing for your safety, or you have a potential, you know, this might not be good, the situation where it just makes you unsettled?
1: You know, I think that over time, as I've been more and more involved in Maine politics and had a more public face, we've had to make some changes to adjust for that and to ensure safety of our family and make sure that we're using common sense measures to keep everybody safe. And again, you know, that is occasionally stressful as an individual and a family, but it's more heartbreaking for where we are as a society that we have to take such measures and be concerned. And I do, you know, I sympathize with folks. Like we heard from Jared Golden that that's one of the reasons that he's stepping out of politics. We may be politically on opposite sides of the aisle, but it's really shameful that that an individual would feel threatened to the extent that they say, you know what, it's time to hang up the gloves and move on, because

0: this is reaching a dangerous point or a point that our family simply isn't willing to tolerate. You know, that doesn't bring anything good for anybody. And I would love to see us get back to a place where we can have civil discourse, where we can disagree. And then, as I said, move on. I was chatting with a former colleague from the other side of the aisle the other day, and we disagree on some stuff, but we also agree on some stuff, other things. And it was really refreshing to be able to have a conversation and talk about what we do agree on and just agree to disagree on other things.
1: Laurel Libby of LEAD Maine. Laurel, where can people learn more? You have those templates for the public comment period. Where can they learn more about LEAD Maine and your organization?
0: Well, folks can, of course, visit leadmaine.com, and then to submit comment for our Maine Care public comment period, they can do so anytime between now and September 20th at leadmaine.com/Maine Care comment.
1: Thank you, Laurel, for being on the show here this morning. We appreciate the conversation.
0: Thank you so much.
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0: Thank you.
1: Coming up, we're speaking with Senator Susan Collins, and then we will have a slightly abbreviated episode session of What Tees You Off on Maine's Morning News on VOM.
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9: 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Vice President J.D. Vance delivered the keynote address last night to wrap up the two-day RNC midterm convention. 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
10: He touched on cultural and economic flashpoints throughout his speech, framing himself as a fighter for family values. Vance received a warm reception, raising more talk that he is President Trump's heir apparent. The vice president took it in, though he says he's focused first on November.
9: Today, Vance will be in New York for the 9/11 ceremony at Ground Zero. President Trump will be the only living president not in attendance. Instead, he's going to a ceremony at the Pentagon.
11: At 9:37 a.m., the plane flew into the western face of the Pentagon. The 59 on board, aside from the hijackers, were killed. And 125 inside the Pentagon were killed, including children and teachers who were visiting on a school trip.
9: Fox's Jessica Rosenthal. 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
1: 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I'm Paul Wolf. Two New York residents are accused of stealing an $8,000 piece of gold artwork from a Wiscasset business using a cash switching scheme. Police say the pair replaced a stack of $100 bills with mostly $1 bills after negotiating the purchase. Both face felony theft charges. Police say they may be connected to a Romanian theft ring. Republican State Representative Rachel Henderson is proposing tougher rules for sex offenders who violate probation. The Elliott Cutler Law would require offenders to serve the rest of their sentences after the first violation. The proposal is named after former gubernatorial candidate Elliott Cutler, who has faced multiple alleged probation violations following his child pornography conviction. Portland officials are looking for new approaches to homelessness and addiction in the city. Mayor Mark Dion told a Portland Regional Chamber of Commerce forum Thursday that enough is enough, criticizing policies he believes has been too lenient. City leaders say discussions on potential changes will continue. And the Baxter State Park Authority is suing the owner of historic Katahdin Lake Wilderness Cabins. The state alleges Charles Fitzgerald allowed the century-old camp to decay and breached his lease. The park wants control of property remaining at the site or a $1 million bond to cover its removal. Your exclusive VOM AccuWeather forecast is next.
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13: Today will feature sunny skies with a pleasant breeze, making it feel less warm than recent days. Expect a high of 70. Tonight will be clear with a low of 44. Tomorrow's looking like the best day of the weekend with partly sunny and beautiful weather, reaching a high of 75. On Sunday, anticipate temperatures not as warm as Saturday with partial sunshine and a high of 68. For Blueberry Broadcasting, I'm AccuWeather meteorologist Jason Catarino.
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14: Giddy up.
1: Maine's morning news, yes, giddy up. We are awaiting to connect with Senator Susan Collins, who will be joining us in just a couple of minutes, as we don't miss an opportunity to chat with the senator, and then we will get to an abbreviated What Tees You Off coming up. But what do you guys got on the radar here today as you're starting your day on Maine's Morning News, and then you guys are going to be off chasing some leads? What are you guys looking at today?
14: Well, Joe's headed to court, right, Joe?
15: Oh, gosh. Going to go listen to some people speak about some Chinese nationals.
1: So, oh.
15: And then after that, I got a nice little fun day planned in Bangor. Gonna go do some fun things. Not incite anybody to violence, not exploit anybody. Oh, I'm just going to passionately cover Bangor's topics.
14: You know, I got to give you credit, Joe, I liked what you said, I think, earlier this week on VOM. You're going to keep exposing the opportunities, I'll call them, or problems, we'll call them, in Bangor until people do something about it. Talk a little bit more about that. You know, you're going to put it in front of people and make, you know, some people say, you know, they say it about me as well, so I'm, you know, comfortable having this conversation with you. Like, oh, you're exploiting people. You're not exploiting people. You're exposing the truth.
15: Yeah, and it is definitely something I'm passionate about. So when you're telling me I'm exploiting a situation and twisting the things that I'm doing, it is something that drives me. So I will be holding eyeballs open until people get in the room. More smart people get in the room. They're like, Joe, why don't you make a solution? Why don't you do something? It's like, look, I'm doing the part to bring awareness so y'all can come to a room and let's figure this thing out.
14: I mean, and that's the thing. At the main wire, you know, we expose fraud, we expose corruption, we expose the hypocrisy of the liberal left. What are we supposed to do? Not tell what reality is? You know, oh, you know, main wire's, you know, not real news, it's fake news. It's, how are we fake? You know, it's you didn't doctor that video that's been seen by 30 million people. You just turned a camera on and exposed it. And people say that to me all the time. Well, you know, what do you do? I get in my car, I go places, I show up, I knock on a door, and the story tells itself a lot of times, you know?
15: Yeah, that viral video, specifically Adam, was just walking and jogging. So he was pretty much just gallivanting through town as normal. And it was completely no harm there, I don't see.
1: What was interesting, Joe, was I have, you know, friends on Facebook that probably don't vote the same way that I do when I'm in the voting booth. And I know for a fact, actually, for some of them, they were completely opposite. And they shared your video because they're saying this shouldn't be a partisan thing. This is suffering in our city. And we're the citizens paying for it, literally, and living with it. It's almost... Rick has said it before. We've surrendered to this issue, it seems like.
15: Yeah. The things that my cameraman, Adam Stade, gets, because he walks around town a lot and just scopes things out, it's wild what Bangor has become. And the progressive left just wants to deny that it exists. It's just not happening. They say that, oh, it's always been kind of bad. So, I don't understand it. I just think it's kind of a delusional take, and they hammer it home publicly. When you ask them, they will just deny things that are in front of our face, gaslighting us. So it's interesting.
1: Understood. Yeah. We're still waiting to hear from Senator Collins. Do we want to just dive into what tees you off for a little bit?
14: Sure, let's do it.
1: All right, let's go ahead and hit the button here.
16: It's time to come out swinging.
17: Come out swinging.
16: For things that tee you off on The Voice of Maine.
1: 1-800-966-1039 is the phone number to call if you would like to join us on what tees you off. And look at the phone lines go. John, would you like to take caller on line one?
14: Line one, what tees you off? Good morning.
18: Good morning, boys. Oh. This is your president, Donald J. Trump.
14: Good morning, Mr. President. I was hoping you'd call.
18: Well, we heard you and Mr. Joe on there, and we knew we had to call in, and we have some announcements to make here very quickly. MainWire is now going to be the preferred news outlet for the United States of America. Yes, this is very true.
14: Thank you, Mr. President.
18: We launched a formal investigation, however, into Troy Tracy Jackson and his fifth-generation logger claim, and we traced back the lineage, and we now have discovered Lincoln logs were actually used in the Mayflower. Yes, this is very correct. Troy Jackson has been logging since the Mayflower. And he hasn't made a dollar yet, so he had to move into politics as a family. This is very true. Hopefully the main wire can expose more of Tracy Jackson's horrible, horrible things. That is all, boys.
14: That is all. Thank you, Mr. President. Oh, that was great. That made my morning. That made my morning. Thank you, Mr. President.
1: Good morning, Carr. What tees you off?
19: Good morning, gentlemen. So I was just thinking about it. You know, Elliot Cutler is going to be telling people about his life. What's your legacy? Well, I was a good lawyer. I ran for public office, and then I had a law named after me. Oh, what was that law about? Oh, well, never mind that. Have a great day, guys.
1: Joe, you want to take line one?
15: Line one, how you doing? What tees you off?
20: Pretty
17: Yes, Joe and John, since you both been working with Steve for quite a while, have you two ever played his favorite game of riding around the car and playing bag or carcass?
14: I've participated in those conversations, yes. I think that's exclusively saved for the Kirk Minahan show, but yes, it's never boring hanging out with Steve Robinson, yes.
15: Good morning. I have not yet.
1: Good morning, caller. What tees you off?
20: What tees me off is coming down here to the old MDI and not seeing Troy Jackson drag any logs out of here. Good day.
1: Just okay. Had line three here, and I lost line three. Well, I guess we'll take another call here. Good morning, caller. What tees you off?
21: Today is the 25th anniversary of the attacks on the Twin Towers and the Pentagon. Let us never forget, and let us teach our children the importance of what happened and what is happening right now. We're still under attack. We need to ban Sharia law. We need to stop the Red-Green Alliance.
14: Agree.
1: I'm afraid that I just fried the phone line. Okay, hold on. I think we have Senator Collins here. Let me just check this.
14: Stand by. We're experiencing technical difficulties. I see Paul back there frantically punching up the phone lines. I think we're going to get Senator Collins on the phone line here in any second. But Joe, what tees you off this morning?
15: Delusional city councilors that just absolutely will not admit anything that's in front of their face and just gaslights us to oblivion.
1: Taking a break from what tees you off, we did get Senator Collins on the line. Senator, thank you so much with your busy schedule for speaking with us here today on Maine's Morning News.
22: My apologies for being late. I must have been in a death zone. I'm on the road.
1: No apologies needed.
22: To go through.
1: I take it you're on the campaign trail this morning?
22: I am indeed. I'm actually on the way to the memorial service in Augusta to honor all those who gave their lives on 9/11 25 years ago. So I'm sure it would be very moving.
14: Well, good morning, Senator Collins. Thank you for taking the time to discuss this morning. Where were you 25 years ago this morning?
22: I was watching news about to leave for work when they reported the first plane striking the World Trade Center. And at first, it was misreported as being a small plane. I left for work, then saw the second plane hit, and it was obvious that we were under attack. Almost immediately, the Capitol Police started rapping on our doors and telling us all to evacuate immediately from the buildings, from the Capitol, because they were considered targets. And so I raced home, and I'll never forget walking by the Supreme Court, and there were all these soldiers with rifles out, which is not the usual way that it looks in front of the Supreme Court. And it was then that I realized just how serious this was. It was an extraordinary day. And I remember all of the top officials being whisked away to underground bunkers to safety, the president, the vice president, the leaders of the House and Senate. And a group of us were worried that that sent the wrong message to Americans who were understandably frightened and had learned of the attack on the Pentagon. Later, there was the brave people on Flight 93 in Pennsylvania who saved so many lives by downing that plane. And we decided to go to the Capitol steps. And we sang God Bless America. And it was such a moment of resolve and unity. And I will never forget that. Even the reporters and videographers who were out there watching us had tears in their eyes. And we were sending an important signal to all Americans that we were one and that we were determined to fight the terrorists and to be unified in that effort. It was such a moving moment.
14: That's a great memory, and thank you for sharing that. Are you concerned now that Washington is no longer like that and that so much is divided in Washington and even here in Maine?
22: I am.

0: and the divisive social media posts that just throw fuel on the flame. That is my hope as we remember 25 years later all the heroes of that day and all of those who lost their lives, victims and first responders alike. We must make sure that the passage of 25 years hasn't dimmed our memory or diminished our gratitude.
1: I had the pleasure and honor of running into you yesterday, and I think it would be nice if you tell the listeners here about the policeman that you had the honor to meet yesterday at this event and his involvement with 9/11.
0: This was an extraordinary event. Among those who were at a luncheon place in Wyndham was a New York City police officer who was there on 9/11 and has paid a very heavy price. He was scheduled to have some surgery that day, but when he learned of the attack, he got off the operating table, he donned his uniform, and he raced to the World Trade Center. He lost his partner that day, and unfortunately, Kevin has very serious cancer, likely as a result of being exposed to all the carcinogens from the World Trade Center being blown up that day. And it was wonderful to be able to recognize and honor his heroism. He's an extraordinary person, and I feel so fortunate to have spent some time with him yesterday and to have my supporters give him well-earned recognition and gratitude for all that he did. Imagine the courage that took for him. Here he's in the hospital about to have some surgery, and instead he puts on his uniform, rushes to the site to help rescue others.
1: Well, Senator Collins, thank you for taking the time this morning. We want to keep Blake happy and keep my commitment to Blake to keep you for a couple minutes. But good luck on the campaign trail. We hope to have you back, and I hope you have a great day, and it's always a pleasure to speak with you.
0: Thank you so much.
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2: With your 60-second sports update, I'm Paul Wolf. The Red Sox are returning to the Diamond tonight. The team will open a three-game series against the Royals at Fenway Park. Boston is coming off a series loss to the Angels earlier this week, but is still second in the wildcard slot in the American League, holding a six-game lead on the Guardians. Sonny Gray is slated as starting pitcher for the Sox. The 49ers trounce the Rams 27-7 in the land down under as week one of the NFL season rolls on. The opening week resumes with more than a dozen games on the traditional Sunday schedule, capping off with an NFC East showdown between the Cowboys and the Giants. An AFC West matchup wraps up week one on Monday Night Football when the Broncos and the Chiefs clash from Kansas City. The NASCAR Cup Series postseason continues on Sunday. The field of 16 eligible drivers take to the Worldwide Technology Raceway for the Enjoy Illinois 300. There are no elimination rounds this year as Denny Hamlin currently leads the pack with 9 races remaining. And University of Maine football returns home Saturday following a 55-3 loss to Appalachian State. The Black Bears host Merrimack in their home opener at Alphon Stadium with kickoff set for 5 p.m. Maine then travels to Boston College next Saturday. And with sports, I'm Paul Wolf.
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18: Today will feature sunny skies with a pleasant breeze, making it feel less warm than recent days. Expect a high of 70. Tonight will be clear with a low of 44. Tomorrow's looking like the best day of the

0: weekend with partly sunny and beautiful weather, reaching a high of 75. On Sunday, anticipate temperatures not as warm as Saturday with partial sunshine and a high of 68. For Blueberry Broadcasting, I'm AccuWeather meteorologist Jason Catarino.
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2: Text message that came in to us, John, from a listener while we were on the phone with Senator Susan Collins just now. My Uncle Mike was a New York State trooper. He died 2 years ago. 9,000 people have died from World Trade Center medical conditions from responding that day. Thank you. His name was Uncle Mike O'Donnell. Wow.
3: Wow. Yeah. There's no words. Yeah. Thank you for sending that. And thank you for letting us know about Uncle Mike there.
2: Absolutely. John, it's been a pleasure having you on, and Joe Sokol as well from the Maine Wire as part of my co-host today. As Rick is on vacation, he is back on Monday. We'll get all those rewinds posted throughout the week. You brought quite the show today, John.
3: Well, it's hard to replace a living legend like Rick Tyler.
2: Exactly.
3: So so it's kind of intimidating to try to replicate, you know, the great work that he and you do every day. I mean, you guys are the voice of Maine. I mean, and it's a wonderful thing. It is a wonderful thing. But you do, you know, I look forward every morning to the agenda here every morning. So
2: that will also return on Monday because that is all Rick as well. Does that make us uncredentialed radio station bloggers?
3: If you're hanging out with me, you're uncredentialed radio blogger. Yes.
2: You guys have got some stories that you guys are trying to sniff out here today. What are we looking at for Maine Wire TV coming up at 4 o'clock this afternoon?
3: Well, you know, Joe is off to court. Excuse me.
2: Not his own court date.
3: Not to his own court date, no. The takeover of rural Maine with the Chinese government is something that every Mainer should be paying attention to.
2: Mm.
3: I have a story that drops today about more fraud and more of the most vulnerable not being protected in the state of Maine.
2: I saw your video yesterday, the part one and part two. If folks haven't seen that, we've got a couple of minutes. You want to outline that just, oh my gosh, to see that firsthand.
3: This company is charging you, the taxpayer, millions of dollars to provide not one, but two aides for this person.
2: Mm-hmm.
3: And she gets lost in the woods and she calls me and I have to go find her. And the video makes it look like it was easy to find her. In reality, it took hours to find her in the woods. And when I brought her back, you know, I called the police and the care workers are like, oh yeah, where have you been? You know, how did you get lost in the woods? And meanwhile, they're billing you, the taxpayer, to not watch her. And it should make everybody angry. It should make everybody. And I have a piece today dropping about a veteran who is not being taken care of to your expectations as well. So
2: I mean, this may sound like a really stupid question, but what do we do? This is such a problem that I just I mean, the most vulnerable in our society, John.
3: Well, here's the thing. Elections matter. And if you reelect the people that have allowed this to happen, do you think they're going to fix it? Or do you think they're just going to sweep it under the rug or possibly make it worse? It's not a partisan preach here. What is happening now in Augusta, if your eyes will tell you, is not working. So why send the people that have caused this back to give them an opportunity? They're not going to fix it. So a change is needed, you know, and every once in a while, you just have to flush everything out and change over. And that's why if you don't vote in this next election, you, the voter, are part of the problem.
2: As we were talking with John Andrews earlier this morning, he says the state legislature, that is what impacts you the most. John Featherston, The Maine Wire, thank you so much for
3: an
2: your
3: honor to be here.
2: Co-hosting duties. Where can people learn more about what you guys are doing at The Maine Wire?
3: TheMaineWire.com.
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13: 25 years ago, we vowed to never forget. I'm Dave Anthony, Fox News. That was the first bell in moment of silence a short time ago in New York City, marking the opening salvo of the 9/11 terror attacks in 2001.
14: American 11, are you trying to call?
15: Nobody moved. Everything was okay.
13: Those terrorists flew that plane into the World Trade Center North Tower. In about 2 minutes at ground zero, they'll ring the bell again, marking the moment on September 11, 2001, when a second hijacked plane hit the second tower. And they'll ring the bell again, marking when both towers collapsed. And right now, they are reading the names of all the people killed on 9/11, nearly 3,000.
16: And my uncle, Court Officer Mitchell Scott Wallace. Can't believe it's been 25 years. We love and miss you every day.
17: And my grandfather, Howard Selwyn. Even though I didn't know you or Grandma Ruth, you still live in my heart, and I love you.
13: Later this hour, President Trump will be at a ceremony at the Pentagon. where earlier this morning, bagpipes played as a big American flag was unfurled over the place where the third hijacked plane hit that day. And there will be another ceremony where the fourth hijacked plane went down 25 years ago in Shanksville, Pennsylvania. Passengers fought back against the terrorists and United Flight 93 crashed into the ground. Vice President Vance is at the Ground Zero Remembrance after he and the president were both in Dallas last night speaking at the first ever Republican midterm convention.
18: Let's fight for our people. Let's send the Democrats packing, and let's never forget that America belongs to those who love it, not those who hate it.
13: The Democrats are running on an affordability message, blaming the president for higher prices because of the Iran conflict. And we just got an inflation update. The consumer price index rose 0.4% last month. The annual rate of increase, 3.4%, was the same as July. 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
20: 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It was reported that Jackson, quote, flipped his position as his son lobbied. 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And Jackson's family has raked in nearly $200,000 lobbying. 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
0: Today will feature sunny skies with a pleasant breeze, making it feel less warm than recent days. Expect a high of 70. Tonight will be clear with a low of 44. Tomorrow's looking like the best day of the weekend with partly sunny and beautiful weather, reaching a high of 75. On Sunday, anticipate temperatures not as warm as Saturday with partial sunshine and a high of 68. For Blueberry Broadcasting, I'm AccuWeather meteorologist Jason Catarino.
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2: From Dallas, Texas. Hello, America. It's September 11th. It is September 11th, 25 years ago. Muslim terrorists struck the World Trade Center, struck the Pentagon. They were going to hit either the Capitol or the White House. We don't know, because patriotic Americans decided they were going to sacrifice their life to stop the terrorist. And their plane crashed in a field in Pennsylvania. It was one of the most incredible days I have ever experienced. And Chris Brady, who has been with me since almost the beginning of this program, when I was just before syndication in Florida, I was on WFLA in Florida the morning of 9/11. And I was shaving, and the phone rang, and it was my wife. Are you watching the news? I turn on the news, and I'm listening to Jack, Ted, and Sharon, who did the morning show at the time of WFLA, and they were talking about how the World Trade Center was. And I turn on the TV, and Katie Couric says, there's a small, looks like a small, maybe a Cessna hit the World Trade Center. And I look at the picture, you know, the video that's live, and I'm like, that is not a small plane. That's got to be an airliner that hit that thing. And then the second one hit, and I knew we were at war. And then I had to go and make sense of a world that I was completely unprepared for. And this is 2 days before my show becomes syndicated on national radio. Chris Brady, who's been with me forever, he went into the archives and tried to clean them up as much as possible, because we recorded everything in very low quality at the time, just to have an archive of what happened. And I want to start with what I said. It was, I think, 5 o'clock in the afternoon. And so our work day was done and everything was closing. Everything was closing. You couldn't fly anywhere. Universities is closed. Public buildings is closed. Malls closed. There was nothing. It was like COVID within 2 hours. And I was listening to a piece of this last night, and I wanted to play this for you. And we'll start there in 60 seconds. What did it actually sound like on 9/11 25 years ago? First, let me tell you about Leaf Filter. 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Okay, what do we have for these cuts? What are these cuts? Sorry, we just got them turned around.
3: Your first cut is when you were reading the quotes of the day, starting with Mayor Rudy Giuliani.
2: Okay, so this is 5 o'clock. The news just ends. We're doing news. National news from ABC is, I think it's even before Fox. ABC News is doing every 15 minutes news reports. And the news is, it's a fire hose of news. You cannot keep up with it. So now we have been following this.

0: all day long, and I had just been writing down quotes that I had heard from people during the day. What were people all around America saying? And at 5 o'clock, I looked at that list of quotes and I thought, that's the news. Listen to what America is saying.
1: New York City Mayor Rudolph Giuliani. I have a sense it's a horrible and horrendous number of lives lost. My mother is going crazy. I hope my brother's all right. He's my out-of-work partner. He's my hangout partner. I'm just in shock. Edwin Cruz, 34, whose brother Richard works in the World Trade Center. Every single American, no matter where you live, the whole country's on edge. Linda Wilson, 42, Denver. I heard a boom. People were jumping off buildings everywhere. They were just jumping. Serena Mays, construction worker, Williamsburg Bridge, New York. Everyone was screaming and crying and running. Cops, people, firefighters, everyone. It's like a war zone. New York Fire Marshal Mike Smith. It's just sick. It shows how vulnerable we really are. Keith Myers, 39. It looked like a ticker tape parade. It wasn't paper. There were parts of the building floating down in the dust. Matthew Lowe, 29, Manhattan. I just can't believe what's happened. My God, my heart goes out to all of these people. I just hope that there is justice. Martha Ridley, whose daughter died April 1995 in Oklahoma. I just saw my two towers fall. I'm devastated beyond belief. In many respects, this is significantly worse than Pearl Harbor. We just don't know who the enemy is. Louis Eisenberg, chairman of the Port Authority, New York, which operates the World Trade Center. It's so scary. It could happen to us. They could hit all the major cities at this point. How would we know? Christine Itch, 39, Columbus. Whatever the lowest floors of the fire was, they were just jumping from them. I guess it was their choice. Burn to death or jump? This is the second Pearl Harbor. I don't think I've overstated it. Senator Chuck Hagel, Nebraska. All of a sudden, there were people screaming. I just saw people jumping out of buildings, their arms waving. I stopped taking pictures, and I started crying. Michael Walters, freelance photojournalist, Manhattan. Join me in prayer. George W. Bush.
0: We were so innocent. We had no idea what was going on. This is like Pearl Harbor. We just don't know who the enemy is.

0: Here we are 25 years later. We know who the enemy is, but we refuse to say it, and we refuse to teach it, and so our children don't know who the enemy is. Who did that to us? That was the day I learned how fragile freedom really is. You can abuse it every single day. You can spit on it. You can curse it. But it just seems to go on and on and on. And on that day, every American knew, my gosh, this could be over by tonight. We had no idea. There were things that you just did not do in those days. One of those things is you did not do what I did next. We're about 18 minutes away from World Trade Center number 7 collapsing. I watched it live while I was on the air. We thought at that time 50,000 people may have been killed. Turns out under 3,000. It was a miracle. We're in the dark. We are lost. Share the next part here in just a second. By the way, the entire broadcast, delicately restored, so you can hear it, is available now at glennbeck.com. The original Glenn Beck program broadcast from 9/11/2001, as it actually happened. We'll do that in just a couple of minutes. First, actually, let me give you 1 minute, and then we'll get back into the 2001 broadcast for just a second more. Let me tell you about Cozy Earth. I mean, the world doesn't always let you choose what kind of day you're going to have. Some days are super easy, and then there's some really long ones, and you carry things home with you that you wish you would have left someplace else. 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VOM. So I had two producers, Jeffy and Stu, at the time, and they were in the other room. And I started the next sentence, and they looked at each other, and I remember the look of terror on their, literally, it was a look of terror on their face. No, no, no, no, no, no, no, no, no, no, no, no, no, don't do that. Don't, no, no, no, no, no, no, no, no. Because nobody did. And here's what I said.
1: I ask you if you're driving in your car or if you have not left your parking lot to pull over to the side of the road or turn off your car and leave your key in the ignition for a moment. I ask you to pull over to the side of the road now so I can have your undivided attention. It's not something we need to talk about. It's something we need to do. I think it is appropriate as we end our business day today that we together ask for her blessing on this great nation. So I ask you to pull over your car . Stop what you're doing. Hush your surroundings. And take a moment with me. As we speak to our Father who gave us life.

0: Our most gracious Heavenly Father, we ask you today to watch over us. Your children are confused and frightened. We are saddened by the loss of our brothers and saddened by the violence that our other brothers have brought upon us. We ask for your warm embrace. We beg for your guidance now. We ask for the guidance of our leaders, that they may put aside all hatred and have a clear view as to the truth and what must be done. We ask for a blessing on those families that are missing their loved ones tonight, fathers and mothers that left for work this morning and didn't come back. May they have your peace and comfort in their lives as well. And we say these things ever so humbly in the name of our brother Jesus Christ. Amen.
1: I listened to that early this morning, and I thought, look how desperate. That was such a desperate prayer. But that's how we felt that morning. We didn't know who hit us yet. We had no idea. We didn't know why they hit us. It completely came out of the blue. It's like walking down the street and then somebody just coming up and just punching you in the face. You're like, what just happened? George Bush was still at an Air Force base. Dick Cheney was, our vice president, was underground in the White House. The White House had been evacuated. We were desperate. I wanted to play that because as I listened to that, I thought, that's exactly how I still feel today. Except we've made so many mistakes now. It's so amazing. We know who did this, and we will not admit it. We see what's happening in Europe in city after city. We see what's happening in Spain. We see what's happening in Germany. We see what's happening in our own cities. Our own cities here in America. And we won't say anything. Screw your courage to the sticking place. Stand up. Teach your children today. You're not going to be able to get any movies on this. You're not going to be able. You know, ABC made this great movie on it. Showed what actually happened. They can't find it. You can't find it on demand. You can't buy it. You can't watch it. It's erased. You know why you never see the World Trade Center on TV? Because all of the networks have locked that footage up and you can only play it on 9/11. Maybe it's time we start telling ourselves the truth. We are facing evil. We faced it then. 25 years later, we're helping it. More in just a second. You can't guarantee that nothing bad will ever happen. Nobody can. What you can do is take reasonable steps before something happens. 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

I have to tell you, Jason, who is a former Marine intelligence, he was in Australia when we were hit on 9/11, and he just told one of the more compelling stories I have heard about what it was like to be. He was part of the first conventional ground forces that came in ashore in Afghanistan and began to fight. He spoke about how it became real when the Marine colonel said, "We don't have enough body bags." His story is compelling. I'll make sure it's posted, but it's you can hear it if you're a Glenn Beck insider and a member of Torch, glennbeck.com/torch. You're missing a lot in the breaks, but we'll make sure that that's shared far and wide because it's remarkable. I was in Tampa, and 2 days after 9/11, the president of at the time of iHeart Radio, it was I think Clear Channel at the time, called me and said, "Why aren't you on the air on the network?" my response was, "That's your decision." And he said, "You need to be on the network. Friday will be your first day." And that call came. It may have come on Thursday. And so I went live for the first time on the network on Friday, wildly unqualified. And then a few days later, the first time the airports opened, I flew to New York. And I flew, I think, on the first plane from Tampa to New York. It was my wife and I. For a very long time, my wife and I, we were never separated from each other. We do it now again. It was only a children, but we travel as a pack. And there were four of us on the plane. No, sorry, five of us on the plane, not counting the stewardesses. So we're on this big, huge plane. We're flying to New York City, and it's at night. And my wife, three other guys, and we're all scattered around the plane. You know, it's like you're in row 41, you're in row 5, you're in row 20. And so it's just a giant airplane that is empty. And we're flying into New York, and you know, this is the first day that planes are flying with armored doors. We fly into New York and the entire city is dark. They turn off all the lights on all the skyscrapers. They didn't want any more targets. And the only light was the pit, because they were working 24 hours a day to try to find bodies and still hoping they would find somebody alive. And people were volunteering their time. And the next morning, my wife and I got up and we were allowed into the pit at Ground Zero. And it was the most surreal thing I've ever seen. It was the first time I ever saw machine guns on the streets of New York. It's the first time I saw a tank in the streets of America. Not in a parade. With people with machine guns standing on top of the tank. You couldn't get down to Lower Manhattan. They had firemen and police officers and army, almost like a human chain, all the way across the island. You had to have special permission to get down to that part of the island. And we walked through, and it was a ghost town. It was almost, anybody ever see the original movie Omega Man with Charlton Heston? And he's driving through Los Angeles. I think I Am Legend is a remake of Omega Man. And he's this one guy who's pretty alone, and he's driving down the highways of Los Angeles.
and there's no one on the highway. There's no one on the streets. And he, I remember the opening scene has his car, one of those big old 1970s cars, driving down the freeway. And there's nobody on the freeway, and he takes an exit, and there's nobody on the roads, and all the stores are closed, and there's just, it's him. And he parks his car in the middle of the street, and he goes into a store, and it's just him and the mannequins. And it's just this eerie thing. That's the way it was in Lower Manhattan. If you go to the 9/11 Museum now, Ground Zero, they have a storefront. And Tanya and I, we were just there earlier this year for the first time. And Tanya and I looked at it, and I mean, we just both burst into tears because I remember walking by that storefront. And they have reproduced it. I don't know how they did it. It's exactly the way it was. And it was just a cheap, like, gift shop store. But the glass had been blown out in the front. And all the...

And I stood there with my wife, and we just looked at all these people that were working in these food trucks that had come from all over the country, from Washington State and California and Texas, New Orleans, all over the country. They had just gotten into their cars and their trucks, and they had brought their food trucks. They're like, we're going to feed those who are looking for bodies. For almost 10 years, when I would think of that scene, I could smell it. I didn't think it would ever leave me. I could smell it. It smelled like, you know how people say they can, when you taste blood, it tastes like a penny. It tastes like metal. That's what it smelled like.

And I hated it. What a blessing from God. I think about these things now and I can't smell it. But we left feeling so small and insignificant. And we got to the human chain gate again. And my producer was waiting for me and he's like, you gotta get in the car. We have 10 minutes before the show. And I'm like, oh my gosh. And I remember driving to the studio going, I can't process this. I don't know what to say. And I got into the studio and the theme song started and my wife was right behind me. She was praying and I had my headphones on and I leaned my head against the wall and I kept pounding my head against the wall. And I'm like, Lord, I don't know what to say. I can't process this. And I open up the mic. I said, from New York City, where I just came from Ground Zero. And I haven't had a second to think about it. I don't even know where to begin. And I look down on my desk that I had borrowed to do the show from somebody else's studio. And my wife, who is so much better than I am, had brought a hymnal. And I picked it up. And I read the words of one of my favorite hymns. And it gave me the words to describe what I had just seen. And an incredible sense of peace and hope. Let me take a break. I want to find those words and share them next. You know, one of the things that happened on September 11th, when we learned about this, we all tried to call a loved one. And I don't know if anybody's ever heard this before, but when you call after a national tragedy, the phone, the circuits are busy. And it'll go, boo-doo-doo. I'm sorry, all circuits are busy. Everyone's on the phone trying to call their loved ones. Everyone was trying to call, are you okay? No matter where we were, and even if you weren't anywhere close to any of the planes or anything else,

0: Everyone was calling everyone you know. Are you okay? And you couldn't reach anybody because the circuits were busy. And you had to keep calling and keep calling and keep calling. I'm going to tell you this today about rapid radios because I remember what that was like. 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
3: On TV, Troy Jackson says,
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3: But Jackson's actual record in Augusta means Mainers pay more and keep far less. Your property taxes were already too high. Then Jackson's failed leadership in Augusta made it worse. As president of the Maine Senate, Troy raised property taxes on Maine seniors, voting twice to eliminate property tax relief. And under Jackson's failed leadership, Mainers paid more of their income on property taxes than any other state in the country. 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Maine electric bills surged 36%, the highest increase in America. And Maine had the highest property taxes in America. Look at his record. Troy Jackson made Maine more expensive, and you're paying the price.
5: I'm Susan Collins, candidate for Senate, and I've approved this message.
3: Paid for by Collins for Senator.
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14: It is important that we share these stories today and you share with others where you were and what really happened, because we say never forget. Never forget. How about never cover up? How about never lie about it? How about taking your, I'm going to be really kind, your rose-colored glasses off and look at the thing, because it's currently got its hands around your neck as a Western culture, and it's choking you to death. It's easy to get angry, as I'm angry right now. It's easy to get angry, and it's easy to get sad, and it's easy to be overwhelmed. And that's what I was feeling when I came out of the pit in New York City and had to go right on the air. And I had no words, no words. And I'm praying right before, help me. These are the words that came. And it's from a pioneer song. Come, come, ye saints, no toil nor labor fear, but with joy wend your way. Though hard to you this journey may appear, grace shall be as your day. 'Tis better for us to strive, our useless cares from us to drive. Do this, and your hearts will swell. Why should we mourn or think our lot is hard? It's not so. All is right. Why should we think we could earn a great reward if we now shun the fight? Gird up your loins, fresh courage take. God will never us forsake, and soon we'll have this tale to tell that all is well. And should we die before our journey is through, happy day, all is well. We'll then be free from toil and sorrow too, and with the just we shall dwell. But if our lives are spared again to see the saints their rest obtain, oh. Oh, how we'll make this chorus swell. All is well. It's a phrase in our family when things are going tough. That's good. Hard times make us if we don't allow ourselves to become hard. All is well. All is well.

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VOM. We are living in a defining moment. Today, a woman facing an unexpected pregnancy can order the abortion pill online, often before anyone has a chance to tell her that she's loved or she's not alone or that there's hope. That's why you are needed right now. 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
7: They just rang the bell again 1 minute ago. I'm Dave Anthony, Fox News. Marking the time on 9/11, 25 years ago, when the first Twin Tower collapsed in New York City, less than an hour after it was the second one hit by a terrorist hijacked plane. In 27 minutes, the bell will ring again when the other tower hit first by another hijacked plane also went down.
8: I hope I live. I hope I live. It's coming down on me.
7: He did survive while he was recording, but nearly 3,000 people were killed in all. And at Ground Zero, they're reading all the names.
9: My uncle, Stephen Gerard Hoffman. Uncle Stephen, we love and miss you.
7: And one grieving widow spoke out.
10: My husband, Tom Strada. You are missed more with each year that passes. But how can it be 25 years and still we have no justice for the role that Saudi Arabia played in your murder?
7: All four living ex-presidents are at Ground Zero, New York. Bill Clinton, Barack Obama, Joe Biden, and George W. Bush, who was president that day in 2001. President Trump is at the Pentagon, where he will soon speak at a ceremony underway remembering when the third hijacked plane crashed.
11: Please join me in a moment of silence as we honor the fallen who at this hour, 25 years ago, lost their lives while serving their nation. We remember the fallen and pray for the families.
7: The fourth plane never made it to Washington like the hijackers planned. That is the sound air traffic control heard as the 40 passengers on United Flight 93 fought back against the terrorists. And at almost this exact time, 25 years ago, the plane crashed into a field in Shanksville, Pennsylvania. And as we look back 25 years, there is something new to honor even more victims of the terror attacks. There will be a ringing of the bell for the people who died later of 9/11 related illnesses. 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
17: Today will feature sunny skies with a pleasant breeze, making it feel less warm than recent days. Expect a high of 70. Tonight will be clear with a low of 44. Tomorrow's looking like the best day of the weekend with partly sunny and beautiful weather, reaching a high of 75. On Sunday, anticipate temperatures not as warm as Saturday with partial sunshine and a high of 68. For Blueberry Broadcasting, I'm AccuWeather meteorologist Jason Catarina.
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1: Glenn Beck is on.
2: 25 years today. America was under attack in the World Trade Center. And we say to each other, never forget, never forget. Never forget? How stupid is that? Never forget. How about do this? Because it's too late to never forget. How about this? Remember. Go and do research and search for the honest truth. And then when you find it, teach it. Because no one remembers it. Because we haven't taught it. Only those who lived through it know. And even some of them are now fuzzy on who the bad guys were. Do you know they are starting to teach and have been teaching in some states. They're teaching that we don't really know who the bad guys were. What are you talking about? They were Muslim terrorists. And the UN says that 15% of all Muslims, 15%. So, am I condemning a whole religion? No, I'm saying 15% are extremists that are terrorists. They agree with these things. 15%. This is the United Nations saying that. That's 1.4 billion. It's 140 million out of the 1.4 billion. It's between 150 and 200 million people. That's an army, gang. Strangely, look it up in the Book of Revelation. That is quite an army. I think that number has actually been written down someplace. That's a very dangerous army. And honestly, if my faith, if 10 or 15% of my faith were saying, yeah, we got to kill everybody that's not our faith, would you have a problem with my faith? Because I would. I would be like, that's a dangerous religion. If they're not rooting that out, if they're not on the front lines saying, we have this 15% and they're coming into our churches, we don't want them, get out of our churches, you're not part of us, get away from us. If you weren't leading and assisting all of us, I would say there's a problem with the church. Now, that's politically incorrect. I can't say that to you about Islam. Oh, I just did. It's time to speak the truth. What has come to me in this 25-year anniversary, this is why it's so important, is anniversaries are just it's a signpost. It's a mile marker where you go, oh my gosh, I remember when I loved you and married you on the first day. Do I feel the same way? And if not, what am I going to do about it? What am I going to do about that? I should love you more today than the day I married you. We should have more information than we did on 9/11. I don't think we do. Our kids don't. Our kids don't know. Take this anniversary and dedicate yourself to the truth and finding the truth. And we begin there in 60 seconds. First, let me tell you about Friend Factor. You know, when you bring your dog into your family, you're making a commitment. You know something he doesn't, that this is going to be a great home, and it's going to be the home for the rest of his life, and you're going to feed him and protect him and take care of him when he's sick, and someday when he's old, he's going to need more from you than he did when he was young. 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

0: Fumbled. Mama.
1: Negative, words.
0: The captain, I would like to order the remaining CTF. We have on the board and are going to take the airport and our demand, so please remain quiet.
1: Say again.
0: Executive 956.

0: understand that transmission.
1: Yeah, that transmission, he said, was unreasonable. It sounded like someone said they have a bomb on board.
2: Sir, did you hear the transmission? Was they here probably just said he had a bomb on board?
3: Affirmative, he said there was a bomb on board.
0: That's what we thought. We didn't get it clear.
2: That aircraft, he can't get a hold of. Has he turned to the east now?
0: He's just turned to the east also.
2: Okay, 956, we had a visual out of his standby.
0: Do you have a visual out of him now?
2: We did, but we lost him at the turn.
0: You can make a turn back to 220 heading. Let me know if you can see him.
2: We were making a turn at 956.
0: Okay, American 10-6 and Executive 956, we just lost the target on that aircraft.
4: Man, Z100 852. Something weird is going on.
5: Yeah.
4: The World Trade Center is on fire.
5: Oh, my Seriously, goodness. The top of the building. We're trying to get information.
6: Top level of one of the...
7: ...news to unfold from New York City.
5: A plane crashed. Just...
8: My sister's in that building.
5: Okay.
8: And I hope she's okay, and I gotta run to New York.
9: Oh, my God! It's complete pandemonium!
10: Right, first of all, calm down.
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13: Wait, explosion at the Pentagon?
12: A third location
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14: what I don't have words to describe what I'm witnessing right now.
15: Effective immediately until further notice, flight operations in the National Airspace System by United States civil aircraft and foreign civil and military aircraft are prohibited.
16: Freedom itself was attacked this morning by a faceless coward. And freedom will be defended.
17: I need to go.
18: Trade Towers has collapsed and fallen.
19: Oh my God, dude!
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23: 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We don't have much more.
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28: Female officer, where are you now, kid?
4: It is Tuesday, September 11th, 2001. This is Glenn Beck. Dateline, New York. In one of the most audacious attacks ever, terrorists hijacked two airliners, crashed them into the World Trade Center. In a coordinated series of blows today that brought down the twin 110-story towers. Thousands may be dead, 58,000 people work at the World Trade Center.
20: Sean and me, I just want to let you know I love you and I'm stuck in this building. I'm playing at the building where mom went off. I don't know, but there's lots of smoke and we just wanted you to know that I love you always.
4: One plane, United Flight 93, crashed north of Somerset County Airport, a small airport 80 miles southeast of Pittsburgh. United said that flight, Boeing 757, left Newark at 8:01.

0: And we will not fail.
1: It is the American Constitution.
2: Let's roll. The news of this day. September 11th, 2001.

0: I hear that. And I live through it. Perhaps you did. And so you remember.
1: It tears your heart out.
0: So many of our fellow Americans don't remember. They haven't been taught. But as I watch some of that footage and I listen to the voices, we were in it together. Our kids, think of the world our kids have grown up in. Our kids have never known. They were never innocent like we were then. We really didn't know who was attacking us. We didn't know why. Why would they do this to us? And we have searched for answers. And many of us have taken an honest inventory of ourselves and of our country and of our history. Is America a good place? Yeah, sometimes. Is America a bad place? Yeah, sometimes. Have we done bad things? Oh, we've done horrific things. Have we done good things? We've done glorious things. But it is up to us each and every day to choose what are we going to be. We had problems then. Corruption. Racism. All the things that man has fought with. Why did we have those problems? Because we're human. We're human. And we're on this journey together trying to be better every day. And sometimes it takes events like 9/11 to wake us up. Can we be better than we were yesterday? Yes, the answer is we must be better than we were. But we also must have forgiveness. You know, I used to weep. I mean, I haven't listened to that for a while. And when those voices were first played on my show, I wept for the loss of life. Today, I find myself 25 years later weeping for the loss of innocence. We trusted each other. We disagreed on so much. And we duke it out. But we were all still Americans. It's the loss of innocence. It's the loss of belief in goodness. It's a loss that tomorrow will be better. It's the loss of America is a good place with problems and screwed up, but we're a family. And we'll figure it out. We have to remember all kinds of things. But even if we remember who our enemy is, who did this to us, what they're still doing, how we're lying to ourselves, how we're We're crippling our children with lies. None of that matters in the end. None of that will change anything. Unless we can change one thing. I beg you. Love. Love one another. We may not like each other. We may not agree with each other. But we must love one another. Because without that, it doesn't matter anyway. More in a minute. 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
0: I got to give you some news today. I'm gonna come back to what happened in Utah last night, because what happened in Utah last night was an explosion of joy. It was really an amazing time. I urge you to go to glenbeck.com and watch my speech that I gave for TPUSA yesterday. And I prayed so hard on that to make sure that it had joy. And something remarkable happened. And you can find it at glenbeck.com. See the speech that I gave last night for TPUSA in honor of Charlie. And I'm going to talk to Charlie's pastor and good friend here in just a second about making sense out of today's world. But I also need to tell you that interest rates are probably going to come up. And gas prices are probably going to go up. The Houthis are taking another straight, and price of oil is it at 99 or 107, 104, something like that. It's over $100 today. It's gone up another $4 or $5 today. And I just need you to understand, you get to $130 a barrel and we could be headed for 2008. It's not good. I want you to be prepared. 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

0: We've traded our country. We have betrayed our country. We have betrayed our values, our history, our principles, our grandparents, everything that anyone ever fought and died for in this country. They didn't fight and die for corruption in government or giant corporations. They all fought and died for an idea that was bigger and better than all of us, and honestly, the best idea ever to be uttered by a group of people putting together a country. We hold these truths to be self-evident, that all men are created equal. No one else has a better system that is striving for a better idea than that. And if you can show me one, I will renounce my citizenship and join the next one. I cannot think of a higher ideal than what we are supposed to be striving for. But we've sold out. We've let our education. We can't tell you who even flew. Do you know why Iran is so important? Yeah, because they're going to have a nuke. Okay. All right. Well, then we can argue about the nukes. They may not have a nuke. Did they even have a nuke? All of that crap that we've been hearing forever. Okay. I'm not going to give you that argument. Well, it's the oil. We need to have the oil. What a ridiculous. We're going to die? We're going to die for oil when we have this much oil? What a ridiculous. If that's true, we got bigger problems. That's not why we're doing it. You know why we're doing it? Because there's some human beings that are still awake enough to realize that it's the same damn crazy ideology. It's the same crazy theology in Iran that flew those planes into the buildings. It's the same evil. Now, are we going to man up and say, enough? Look at what's happening to Europe. Look what's happening here in the country. I want to introduce you to Danny Bermawi. He's at Ground Zero right now. I read a story about his organization that PR Wire would not release a... All PR Wire is they just do press releases. That's what they do. You have a company, you want to release something. They wouldn't release this because it's insensitive. He is the founder and CEO of the Ideological Defense Institute. All he's doing is saying, hey, maybe we should defend our Judeo-Christian principles in this country. Now, the reason why I wanted him on today, the story broke just a few minutes ago or a few hours ago. But more importantly, he's a former Muslim who, when 9/11 happened, cheered as those towers came down, called American infidels. He is the guy now leading this organization saying, wake up, America. Because he woke up. Danny, you're a brave man. Welcome to the program.
1: Glenn, it's an honor to be with you. Thank you so much. And thank you for what you just said. Yes, it is the same theology that is still alive today. And not only in Iran, but actually infiltrating the United States of America, gaining power positions. It is the same ideology that hit New York 9/11. It is the same ideology that attacked on October 7. It is the same ideology that erased civilizations, that civilization of my ancestors for 14th century. It is the same ideology. And today, a Muslim mayor in New York City is going to try to make Americans remember something else, not the ideology that was behind 9/11. So thank you so much.
0: Tell me, first of all, when 9/11 happened, you cheered?
1: Oh, yeah. Yeah, I was 13 years old at the time. But I mean, it doesn't matter if you're 6 or 60. When you learn, when you grow up inside an environment that teaches you that the other is infidel, and infidel is a word that was used for 14th century since the inception of Islam to describe everyone, every single person who doesn't belong to this ideology that is falsely called religion. And infidels were being struck on 9/11. So we cheered, we said, Allahu Akbar. And I looked at the men next to me. Everyone was happy. They were saying, God is punishing America. So that happened to me 25 years ago, just like today.
0: And what made you change? What made you change so hard that you're now warning America? And honestly, you are a very brave man. You know how this could end for you easily. What made you change?
1: Well, basically, I converted to Christianity. So I met Christ. I came to know Christ. And I realized that I was living inside a bubble that shaped my worldview. And that worldview was distorted. And when I converted to Christianity, it was inevitable that I changed how I saw the West, how I saw Israel. But let me tell you this. The Western civilization, which was the biblical foundations that were secularized and globalized, is what gave the world today everything good in it. Even the Islamic countries that, for example, signed the Human Rights Declaration. Human Rights Declaration is against Islam, as Islam is against the Human Rights Declaration, because in Islam, you don't have an intrinsic value. Your value is determined by your religious affiliation. So instead of thanking the Western civilization, the Judeo-Christian civilization, they're trying to replace it. Replace it with what? This is what Abdul Sayyid, he said that, you know, Sharia is like that canonical canon law in Christianity. That is not true. Sharia is a political system. It governs everything, how you live as a citizen and how you fast and how you pray. So anyway, I converted to Christianity. My word.

0: many people who still believe that 9/11 was a false flag operation. It was inside job. Are you kidding me? Just watch the interviews that Yusri Fouda, for example, an Egyptian journalist with Al Jazeera, conducted in Afghanistan with Al-Qaeda member, who talked in details about how they planned it. Are you kidding me? You're saying Israel or America did that? No, it was Islamic Jihad.
1: So what's your organization doing now that PR Wire found so outrageous that they just, oh my gosh, we are so high and mighty, we just can't promote your company. What are you trying to do?
0: So verbatim, they said words like infidels and jihad are discriminatory toward Islam. Do you know where we got the word jihad and the word infidel from? From the Quran. It's mentioned in the Quran 200 times, the word infidel, the word jihad. Are they kidding me? What is inflammatory about infidel and jihad from our perspective as non-Muslims? We should be offended. They're afraid that the words are going to offend Muslims. No, so what we are trying to do, as you mentioned, I'm the founder of the Ideological Defense Institute. I created this organization to fill a vacuum in D.C., to fill a gap. After everybody went politically correct, no one wants to talk about the truth. Everybody is trying, they're jeopardizing the safety, the future of Western civilization. So I brought together a group of infidels. All of us are former Muslims or Arabic Christians trying to educate policymakers, the church, and the public about the ideological threats facing the West. But this month, between 9/11 and October 7, we are launching the Infidel Awareness Month in partnership with a coalition of infidels. And we were, actually, the language was very soft. We say this has nothing to do with Muslims. We need to differentiate, to distinguish between Muslims and Islam. Because do you know who benefits from conflating Islam and Muslims? Islam itself. Because as long as you are attaching Muslims and Islams together, the moment you criticize Islam, Muslims call you Islamophobe. Not only Muslims, they're useful idiots too. And we end up with Islam being protected, shielded from scrutiny. So we need to separate both of them. We are talking about an ideology. Muslims who don't, who claim that they don't believe in this ideology that we are addressing, they shouldn't be offended. Okay, we are attacking the ideology of fighting the infidels until they are subjugated. If you're a Muslim and you're offended, then probably you should be offended because I don't care. But if you say, no, this is not Islam, I don't care. I don't care what you think Islam is. I know what Islam is from the Quran, from the text. This is not a fringe interpretation. This is the mainstream Islam. So basically, we are trying to help Americans remember. We want to honor the victims of jihad, not only on October, on 9/11 or October 7, not only 60,000 attacks, Islamic terrorist attacks in the past few decades, but all throughout the 14th century of Islamic history. 80 million were murdered in India alone because of Islamic conquest. We're talking about tens and tens of millions of people who were massacred all throughout civilizations and geography because of this ideology, and they want to silence us. I'm a former Muslim. I'm not going to be silenced.
1: Danny, I believe that my whole life has been leading to two things. That my whole life, that I was, this came to me in prayer about 8 months ago or so, maybe a year. And I realized, in prayer I heard it, this is why you were born. And it's to stand against anti-Semitism. And more importantly, stand for the Jewish people. Never again are we going to chase a group of people and make them hide in people's houses because other crazies want to exterminate them because they believe in the God of Abraham, Isaac, and Jacob. No. The other is to stand against Sharia law. Anyone who is trying to pull the wool

0: over people's eyes to say, you know what? This isn't really that bad. Yes, it is. This is an invasion. They have already taken some of our biggest and greatest cities. What is happening in New York is an abomination, especially today on the anniversary. If I would have said, 25 years ago, hey, don't worry, you're going to have a Muslim mayor that has actually sided with the terrorists, I would have been called a madman. Gang, it's here. It's happening. So, Danny, I'm going to have somebody on my staff reach out to you, and I want to hear about these speakers, because I just heard about you today, so I want to check everything out.
1: I was trying to get in touch with you because, Glenn, you're one of the heroes, the few heroes who are fighting against this. And please let me take a deep breath here and speak calmly, because I know that many people who hear us today, they would say, oh, this is like they're Zionists, they are defending Israel, this and that. Let me tell you this. I grew up hating Israel, hating Jews. What happened? What changed me? Is it money? Now, you just say that it's not safe for me to walk the streets of New York, because if somebody recognizes me, maybe I will be jumped, maybe I'll be killed. So money is not worth it. So why I am doing this? Because anti-Semitism today is not only anti-Semitism. It is anti-Semitism and anti-Westernism. It's against the greatest civilization in human history. And when they say Sharia is not dangerous, Congresswoman Jalayapa, I don't know what her name is, she invited a white liberal woman to the congressional hearing a few months ago and asked her if Sharia is dangerous. A white liberal woman who has no idea what Sharia is, who could probably be enslaved as a sex slave under Sharia, she said, no, it's just like Christian teachings. Danny, that is false.
0: Danny, I'm sorry, I'm up against a network break. 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
0: Oh my gosh, the New York Times is talking about how Mamdani is facing Islamophobia. Islamophobia. Do not allow anybody to call you Islamophobic. Phobia means you have an irrational fear of something. It is not irrational to fear Sharia law. It is not. It is perfectly logical. Look at Lebanon. Look at Iran. Look at any country where Sharia law has crept in. No, it's not irrational. He's not facing Islamophobia. The New York Times and everybody else are running front organizations. They are enemies of freedom at this point. It's the Glenn Beck Program, brought to you locally by Office Pride of Maine. VOM is Maine's news, talk, and information station. We all have those house projects that we've been avoiding, cleaning out gutters. Oh, that's the last on my to-do list. 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
20: It's been 25 years since America was attacked on 9/11. I'm Dave Anthony, Fox News.
21: For anyone who lived it, no words can do justice to the anguish of that day.
20: President Trump at the Pentagon, where one of the hijacked planes crashed on September 11th, 2001.
21: Bent on the destruction of all that is good. But this morning, we also remember how America responded to that wickedness.
20: And the president honored the first Americans to fight back.
21: For the countless lives saved by the immortal heroes of Flight 93.
20: It slammed into the ground in Shanksville, Pennsylvania, where Fox's Alexis McAdams reports.
22: Those passengers and crew fought those terrorists. It had left New Jersey heading to California before it crashed that morning. It never reached its intended target in Washington, and that's because of the courageous people on board.
20: And at Ground Zero in New York City, where Vice President Vance is, and all four ex-presidents, Bill Clinton, Barack Obama, Joe Biden, and George W. Bush, who was president that day, are... They have rung that bell six times, marking those plane crashes at the Pentagon in Shanksville. And for the first two planes that crashed into the Twin Towers, and for the moments each of those towers collapsed. And they keep reading all the names of all the people killed on 9/11, nearly 3,000.
23: My aunt, Maria Teresa Concepcion Santillan, Tita Meritas. Even though I never met you, I'm honored to be named after you. I hope I'm making you proud, knowing you were a great daughter, sister, friend, and much more. I wish you could celebrate my birthday with me tomorrow.
20: And when they read the last name next hour, Fox's Tanya J. Powers reports there'll be something new to honor even more victims of the attacks.
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32: Today will feature sunny skies with a pleasant breeze, making it feel less warm than recent days. Expect a high of 70. Tonight will be clear with a low of 44. Tomorrow's looking like the best day of the weekend with partly sunny and beautiful weather, reaching a high of 75. On Sunday, anticipate temperatures not as warm as Saturday with partial sunshine and a high of 68. For Blueberry Broadcasting, I'm AccuWeather meteorologist Jason Catarino.
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0: enlightenment and empowerment. This is the Glenn Beck Program. Glenn Beck
1: is on. Hello, America. I want to get right to things today. I've got, you know, an hour left. I've got to tell you what's going on with the Houthis tonight. I can't believe I'm saying this. But we got to get to the Houthis. Why can we not wipe the Houthis off the face of the earth? I mean, honestly, they have taken over another strait. Oil is up today. We're as high as $107 per barrel. If you get into 120 to 130, a sustained 130, and I mean sustained for a couple of weeks, you could see global collapse and depression. We are entering a very, very dangerous stage, and we've got to talk about that before we leave today. Also, the inflation numbers are out. It's not good. I would guess that the Fed is going to raise the interest rate. And I haven't had a chance to even mention the Charlie Kirk thing that I was in last night. And I have Frank Turek with me. He was with me at Charlie Kirk's. This is Charlie's pastor and good dear friend. He was with him, you know, as they took him out. But I don't want to spend time talking about that. He's got a book called The War on Reality. And that is what we're dealing with. With 9/11, what is this about? It's a war on reality. Here's the reality. These guys are trying to kill us, and they come from one faith, and that doesn't mean everybody in that faith, but it means there's a good portion of that faith, even if it's 10%. UN says it's 15%. That's over 100 million people that, because you're an infidel, want to kill you. What is the war on reality, and how do we fight that? Frank joins me in 60 seconds. First, let me tell you about Chapter. You know, sometimes more choices aren't always helpful. Have you ever been to Cheesecake Factory? I mean, I can't decide because everything is there. It's good, and it's like I'm reading Les Miserables when they give you the menu. It's like, okay, can it be less than 1,000 pages? So sometimes, you know, you need less information. Well, with Medicare, that's a perfect example. You have plan after plan after plan. Each have different premiums, benefit, doctors, networks, prescription coverage. You still have no idea which one makes sense for you. And then there's the people that are going to help you. You know, it's like the waitress comes to the table and you're like, which do you recommend? Well, if she's being paid to say, oh, it's the pea cheesecake, which sounds horrible, but she's like, oh, it is the best thing ever. And you don't know she's being paid for it. Don't take her advice. And that's what happens when somebody is advising you on Medicare. Chapter doesn't do that. And they're the only ones that can look at everything and then make it all make sense to you after they found out who you are, what your conditions are, your prescriptions, your doctors, and everything else. So just go to Chapter. I want you to go to Chapter right now. All you have to do is hit #250, say the keyword Chapter. #250, keyword Chapter. Let them help you. Frank, it was so good to see you last night. How are you, my friend?
2: It was great seeing you, Glenn, and you nailed it last night in your speech when you were talking about the collective,
1: yeah.
2: How Marxism is all about the group, whereas Christianity is all about the individual. That's where the war on reality, that's the focus of the war on reality right now, in my view, is that they want people to identify everybody by an identity group. What identity group are you in? And if you're part of that collective, you're oppressed. And if you're not, you're automatically an oppressor. So when you mentioned that last night, I said, Glenn already knows what we're talking about in the war on reality. That's exactly what's going on. We're not judging people individually anymore.
1: Yes.
2: We're judging people by what, even non-behavioral identity groups that they're in. Oh, you're white, Glenn, you're a bad guy. Oh, you're a man, you're a heterosexual. You're a citizen of the U.S. You're a Christian, Glenn. You're an oppressor. But if you have the opposite qualities, you're automatically oppressed.
1: Frank, that's why I truly believe, I said this last night, it's the God of Abraham, Isaac, and Jacob. Mm-hmm. You must destroy that God because that's the personal God.
2: Yes.
1: That's the first personal and the only personal God, the one true God. And so all of this is why people hate Jews and why they're trying to get Christians to say, I don't know. We don't need to remember that Jesus was a Jew. Because if you can get yourself away from the Old Testament, now you don't have the God of Abraham, Isaac, and Jacob anymore. And all that falls apart. You must have that. That's why there's this war. Everything boils down to that. the God of the individual.
2: Yes, and it's also why Marxism dispenses with the individual, because they think the state is eternal.
1: Correct.
2: Whereas we as Christians know the state isn't eternal. It's individuals that are eternal, and they're going to be judged individually, as you mentioned last night. And friends, you got to go see what Glenn, a bunch of us spoke last night at the Charlie Kirk Memorial. It's at the TPUSA YouTube channel.
1: So where do you want to start on this? Frank, I'd love to have you back because I'm so rushed today. I want to have you back so we can go deeper into this. But what do you think of those is the most important message on 9/11 and, you know, the day after we remember Charlie Kirk being assassinated? What's the most important thing you can pull from the book?
2: Well, why don't we just start with Charlie? Jesus said that Satan is a murderer who is a liar, accuser, and a slanderer who seeks to steal, kill, and destroy. Now, Glenn, last year we had a murder. What have we had since then? Lies, accusations, and slander seeking to steal, kill, and destroy. And people don't believe in the demonic. I don't know how it can be more obvious, Glenn.
1: I know.
2: You know, I mean, and why the Jews? I mean, you brought this up last night. You kind of brought it up in a funny way when you were saying, you're talking about 9/11, you're talking about Charlie, and then suddenly you said, and somehow, this all is the fault of the Jews.
1: Everybody went nuts.
2: How can that be? Right. Because these are the people through whom God used to bring salvation. That's why, because they were chosen to bring salvation to the world. As Jesus said, salvation comes from the Jews. Glenn, there are only 15.5 million Jews in the entire world. On one hand, the people going after them say they're ruling the world. They're ruling the world. Then why are they the most persecuted minority out there?
1: It's
2: absolutely no sense.
1: And I love the people who say Christians are now saying, you know, why are we saying they're the chosen people? Like they're better than us. Do you want to be one of God's chosen people? Do you see what's happening over and over again to the Jews are like, can you stop choosing us? Can you choose somebody else occasionally? It's an honor. It's not like dig us. We're the chosen people. They don't want it. They don't want it. They do it because it is who they are, because mm-hmm. God said that's who they are. And the only thing that means is you're the ones to make sure the people understand the God of Abraham, Isaac, and Jacob, the God of the individual.
2: Yes. And I don't know if you saw this morning, but there is a story out there that there's a school district in Virginia that wants to erase any connection to Islam with the 9/11 attacks. This is a war on reality, Glenn. This is a war on history. In fact, there was an old saying in the Soviet Union, we have it in the book, that says, the future is known, the past is always changing.
1: Yeah.
2: Why? Because if you can get people to believe false things about history, you can control what they're gonna believe and do in the future. If we're going to try and get people to say that Islam had nothing to do with 9/11, it's a religion of peace, then we can just open up our borders and say there's no problem here. But obviously there is. There's only 1,400 years of history on this, Glenn. You know, 50 plus Muslim countries don't have the freedoms we have in America, but somehow we're called Islamophobic, which is a bogus term, because Islam is not a race, it's an ideology. And you ought to be concerned about an ideology that wants to take away your freedoms and has done so in every government for 1,400 years,
1: so,
2: in which they became a majority.
1: So, you know, I got to tell you, because your book is titled perfectly, The War on Reality, because it is a war on reality. The reality is these are the guys that took down the World Trade Center. These are the same people that are sending all young 20-something men into countries. I didn't notice all the families that are crapping on the beaches in Spain. I don't see all of the wonderful families that are coming into all of these countries, and honestly, it's only a matter of time before they take over. And nobody seems, it's a complete detachment from reality. How do we get back?
2: Well, I was just in the UK just a month ago, and it's the nicest Muslim country I've been to. I mean, just about one of every four people I saw on the street in London was a Muslim. The way we get back is we get back to saying that we're more concerned about our kids' and grandkids' future than we are about being called a bad name, okay? So if you want to smear us as Islamophobic, which is, again, a bogus term, fine, go ahead. I'm going to do what's right under God, and I'm going to do what's right for my kids and grandkids, because we only have 1,400 years of history that shows us that whenever Islam takes over, all the freedoms we enjoy essentially go away. You don't even have the freedom to preach and live the gospel. You can't have the Glenn Beck show in Iran. You can't have it in Saudi Arabia. You know, I mean,
1: yeah, I know.
2: Come on, people, wake up.
1: So let me ask you. How can you, what are, do you have, I'm sure you do, in the book, tell me about the tools that you can equip people with so they can detect, oh, part of the war in reality.
2: Okay, one tool is the law of non-contradiction. We don't teach kids logic anymore. Instead of teaching kids how to think, we're teaching them what to feel. Now, that can be very dangerous, because if you follow your feelings without reason or moral restraint, you're going to wind up in a very dark place. So here is one tactic we have. When people say things like, I mean, the whole war on reality is built on postmodernism, the idea that there is no truth. So when someone says there is no truth, we simply ask them, is that true? Is it true that there is no truth? Because the claim there is no truth claims to be true at the same time it claims there is no truth. It's like saying I can't speak a word in English, Glenn. It's gobbledygook. So we're teaching people logic in this book.
1: Frank. Was that the first time you were back at UVU?
2: No, I came back in March to speak to the students. What was that, 6 months after Charlie was murdered? Because we felt like we wanted to reclaim that campus. We wouldn't let a gunshot be the last word, as Andrew Seifer said last night. So we went back. And I know your son goes there, doesn't he?
1: Yeah. It's an interesting place. They have a new president of the university. I met him and his family last night, and I
2: did too. Yeah.
1: I thought he was a wonderful guy. I don't know that he agrees with everything that everybody says, but he was the guy who got that thing rolling, because at first they weren't going to do anything, mm-hmm. and he was in an absolute lose-lose situation. But I thought he was a university president that seem to not have a war on reality.
2: Well put. I had about a 3-minute conversation with he and his wife, and they were very complimentary. So
1: yeah,
2: I thanked him for allowing us to have the event there last night. And I still, like you, I can't believe it's been a year. On the other hand, it's been the longest year of my life.
1: Right?
2: Mm-hmm.
1: It's crazy. I mean, it's mm-hmm. almost like, it's almost like time has just changed. Like it doesn't have any relation at all anymore. And I don't know if that's because I'm getting older, or if this is happening to everybody, no matter what age, because we're living in such a different time. So much is being consumed every day. It seems like it was just yesterday, and yet it seems like I've lived 5 lifetimes since then. Mm. It's bizarre. Mm. It's bizarre.
2: It is. And the only saving grace to any of this, Glenn, is that there is an eternity. And of course, if there isn't, if there's no God and no afterlife, nothing ultimately matters. It doesn't matter if you live as a missionary or a murderer, if there's no God, because ultimately we're all going to wind up in the same place, nowhere. But there's evidence, as I spoke about, as you spoke about last night, that the resurrection is true, that Jesus really did come to save us. And by trusting in him, we're forgiven and given his righteousness. And Charlie right now is with the Lord. The killer did not end Charlie. All the killer did was change his address.
1: Frank, we'll have you on again. Thank you so much. God bless you.
2: Thank you.
1: I need you to listen to Frank. You know, Frank really was instrumental with Charlie in teaching. A very, very wise man, and a great teacher. And his book is The War on Reality. Pick it up. Because we have a problem. We have to be able to explain these things to our kids and our grandkids. We have to be able to understand it ourselves. And anybody that can help you understand how to explain what's happening, listen to them. And Frank is one of those guys. The War on Reality. You can get it wherever you get your books or online right now. Back in a minute. You know, when you look at an ultrasound, you're looking at something that is happening right now, a heart that is beating. a child growing, but you're also looking at everything that hasn't happened yet. The first steps, the first day of school, birthdays, Christmas mornings, friendships. Try to skip over the adolescent years, then marriage and children of their own someday. The entire human life is right there in that heartbeat. Preborn supports pregnancy centers that provide free ultrasounds that, for women who are facing unplanned pregnancies. They give a mother the opportunity to see her child and hear the heartbeat for herself. And their work doesn't end with an ultrasound. These centers also provide compassionate counseling, practical support, and help women choose life and show them that, yeah, this is a great road right ahead of you, and you're not alone. If you're a business owner, would you consider a larger donation to claim a write-off? A donation of $1,000, $2,000, $10,000, $15,000 actually buys the machine for a needy clinic. 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VOM. Let me go to Ken, one of our insiders, been holding for a couple of hours. Ken, thank you very much.
3: Glenn, greeting from the west coast of the east coast of North America. How are you?
1: Are you in Tampa?
3: I'm Bradenton. I make the top 10 oranges you enjoy so much.
1: Yeah, that's great. That's great.
3: We were there together. You in the afternoon drive and me in my car. And I got to tell you, you were the steady hand that afternoon. But more to the point, Glenn, you talked about love earlier today. And 9/12 is what changed. Red, black, yellow. Didn't matter. We all stood together. And that's why the love is important. Because we were all Americans. The vengeance came later, but we were together. And we can't let that go. We can't. And you're part of that. So thank you.
1: God bless you, Ken. Thank you. Thanks for being with me all these years. God bless you. David in Georgia. Hello, David.
4: Hey, Glenn. How are you?
1: I'm good.
4: First of all, I just want to let you know, man, I'm 39 years old and I've been following you since I was 17, since the Fox News days. It's had a huge impact on me. But my main point is, I don't know about you, but at least where I am, it says if nothing ever happened. Like, I might have half a dozen people in my circle that even realized it was 9/11 today. And, it's just, I'm afraid that too many people have forgotten and something bad could happen, I think, before the end of the decade.
1: Oh, well, that's a good... I hate to be the bearer of all of the black pills in the bottle, but, oh, that's a guarantee. If we don't wake up, and even if we do, we've sown so many bad seeds right now, and they're going to come to harvest, and we will be reaping what we sowed. But don't concentrate on that. Just concentrate on this. It is our job to save the Republic and to save man's soul. And we are, as I said, with Charlie's funeral, or I mean, sorry, his memorial yesterday, the 1 year memorial. There's a lot of joy, and God is asking us to be a part of this. He doesn't need us. He's asking us. He's on the field and the game is going on. And he's looking at the field and he's looking at you sitting on the bench and he's like, come on, are you going to come? Come on. This is going to be great. This is going to be fun. Let's go. The game is already won, gang. Just come on, get out on the field. That's what God is saying to us. And if we can understand that, we have great joy. If we forget that the game is already won, If we lose faith in a God that knows and is not going to abandon, if we lose faith in that, that is why evil needs you to not believe in God. This is why the left always destroys the churches and faith, and they kill people of faith, because you have something that others don't have, and that is intrinsic hope, because your hope doesn't come from man, it comes from him. And one way or another, knowing it's all going to work out. So yeah, there's a big, huge bottle of black pills, but I ain't going to take them. I know what's coming, but it's going to be okay. We're going to be okay. I just want to be standing on the right side of the fence. One of the lessons September 11th that we should get is that the entire world can change between breakfast and lunch. You can wake up one ordinary morning with a completely ordinary, boring plan for the day. And within a couple of hours, everything you thought you knew about that day, everything you thought you knew about the world, can be completely different. This is why I believe in preparedness. And it's why I have an emergency food kit from my Patriot Supply in my house. 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
9: 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When Jackson was state senate president, his son was one of the highest paid lobbyists in town. Special interests paid his son, and Jackson changed his positions. It was reported that Jackson, quote, flipped his position as his son lobbied. The Portland Press Herald reported Jackson flipped a lot. And Jackson's family has raked in nearly $200,000 lobbying. One company opposed a bill cracking down on their emissions. They paid Jackson's son thousands, and magically the bill they opposed with Troy Jackson in charge, it just went away. Coincidence or corruption? 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

We haven't had a chance to talk about so much today. There's so much news going on. Last night at the convention, it was really good, really, really good. Good night for the Republicans. Good messages coming out. Good night for J.D. Vance. I haven't had a chance to then talk to you about the interest rate I think is going to be raised. Maybe not before the election, but soon thereafter, if not in September. I haven't had a chance to tell you about the Houthis, what's going on there. They have taken control of another strait. That's why oil is up again. And it is all a delicate balance on how to fight this. But I want to warn you that you should be mentally preparing for a time when our lives change dramatically, like 2008 or worse. This time, if we hit $130 a barrel and we're at 107. We hit $130 a barrel and we hold that price for a few weeks, the world collapses. It collapses. The entire system collapses and you have a great reset. And may God help us all. But you should be mentally preparing and just keeping this on your radar that this is a real possibility. And pray like you've never prayed before that it does not happen, but the Lord's will be done. And we just accept it and go, okay, it's going to be for our good one way or another. We're going to get something good out of all of this. I tried to express this last night, you know, at Charlie Kirk's, 1 year, memorial, because it was really sad because there's a lot of people that work for Charlie that went there and it was the first time they had been back on the campus since he was shot. And it was traumatizing to so many people backstage. And so there was still a lot of tears and everything else. And it was absolutely wholly appropriate. But I had prayed all day, please, Lord, joy, joy, joy, joy, joy.

0: And it, the Lord answered my prayer, and it was really, it ended in a really joyous way. At least I hope. Let me give you a cut. Cut three. So much joy in living the truth. Listen to this.
1: But let me speak about universities in general.
0: Sorry.
1: You come to these places and you are told that you can sign for $120,000 at 18. An amount of money no bank is going to give you for a car or for a house or the greatest business idea. They're not going to do it. But you can loan it to what? Do gender studies? Okay. Let's just do the arithmetic on this one, because nobody in this building will do the arithmetic with you. How much does that pay? Just show me the starting salary. Show me the interest in 20 years. You're not buying a degree. That's a mortgage on a house that you haven't seen and will never, ever live in, and one that you may not have needed in the first place. Do the math. Force them. Don't take the money because you can get it. Man, you want to go find yourself? Go find yourself at a Taco Bell. Do that for $35. Don't spend $120,000 to find yourself here. Because I got news for you. I went to Yale and I took Christology. You want to find God? You're not going to find him in Yale. You want to find yourself? You're not going to find him here.
0: It's not the cut that I was looking for, but it's a, I mean, it's, it was, I tried to give the advice that I think they need to hear, and tried to call people on the carpet as much as I could, yet still being friendly, you know. Don't want to spread darkness. Joy. Spread joy. I talked to the students about, especially the male and females. I started singling out the females and saying, here's the lies you're being taught, and here's the truth about who you are. And the same with the males. And I was shocked at the reception this had. Cut 12, please.
1: Let me flip the table on you, brothers. Look what our society has done to our men. We have young men that cannot launch, 26 years old, in the basement, 300 hours into a game, terrified of a job interview, but more terrified of asking a girl out for a date.
0: So telling.
1: That's not right. We need children. Get together. Get married. Have sex. Have lots of it. I mean, really, guys, it's not this hard.
2: Wow.
0: It was an amazing, I mean, obviously that was ad-lib. I wouldn't have written that down. Didn't plan on that coming out. But it was amazing when I heard them react to, you know, they're more afraid to ask a woman. And I got that from my son, because he's like, Dad, you don't know what it's like. I'm going to be the creepy guy on their feed, because I came up to them and said, hi, I'm Rafe. What's your name? Because it doesn't work that way anymore. He's like, and women, everybody has a feed. And there are some women, if you talk to the wrong woman, she wants the hit. She wants the followers. She wants to be viral. And so she'll tape you if you're talking to her, and she'll tape you, and then she relentlessly mocks you. He's like, I have a hard time talking to women.
2: Yeah, but if you listen to the cheers, I can tell that you emboldened the young men to ask girls out. In fact, I heard a story last night where there was a single guy and a single girl who came separately, and I think they were sitting next to each other.

kind of relationship. They don't, you know, when I said to the women, I said, have more respect for yourself because you deserve more. When a guy comes and asks you out, first of all, guys, ask her into her face, not by a post. Ask her in person. The women went nuts. And I said, now, if you ask a woman and you're going to take her out and you show up, ladies, if he shows up at your door and he's wearing cargo shorts, here's what I want you to say. You're all dressed up. You're ready to go for a date. He shows up in cargo shorts. You look at him and go, oh, is that the t-shirt you were wearing while you were in your basement gaming all afternoon? And close the door. I said, because I guarantee you he will come back next time in pants and a shirt. There's no reason you dress up for him and he doesn't even shave or put on a pair of pants for you. No, you're worth more than that. And guys, you are too. And tried to show last night, and I think it strangely connected. They're so hungry for this. They're so hungry for this that the guys want more and they want higher standards. They do. They want a woman to hold them to higher standards. And it's why this Clancy case has bothered me so much. We have lowered the standards. Women just are falling off a cliff. I told a story of a woman who, or girl, 19-year-old girl that came by the TPUSA table at the university last week. My son, I said, son, what's happening on the campus with this? And he said, Dad, this 19-year-old girl, and he said she was really pretty, and she comes by the table, and she looks at us and sees that we're with TPUSA, and she says, oh, my throat hurts. And he said, we were just standing there. We didn't even know what to say. I'm glad you didn't say anything, son. I'm glad you didn't say anything. But when I told that story, because when a society loses the girls, when it loses, that girl is not a monster. That girl is a casualty of this society. She's been taught all these lies that the more cruel you can be to the right person, the better you are. The more more friends you'll have, the higher in the rank and the status of the collective you'll get. She's got more misery coming towards her than you will ever be able to dish out. Pray for that girl. Pray for that girl. But warning to society, guys need high standards. We need them. Guys will just go, generally speaking, not every guy, but generally speaking, we'll just go to the lowest standard available. If you'll do that, if you'll put up, I see these girls who are all dressed up and they're going out, all these girls, you'll be a pack of girls and they're all dressed up and all of the guys are wearing, you know, sweats, cargo pants and t-shirts and they're out and the girls are just tagging along. I'm like, why did you get all dressed up? Why? Why? Don't you have enough self-respect to say, dude, you know, have a little pride. Have a little respect for me. Guys want a higher standard. My wife, let's say it this way. If it wasn't for my wife, I would have fallen off the wagon. I wouldn't have stayed with God the whole time because I'm weak and pathetic. And I don't like going to church. And my wife is like, yeah, it's Sunday. Get up out of bed. We're going to church. Yeah, okay, honey. She holds me, and not by nagging, just by having a higher standard. And she sees... she sees the man I could be before I ever was. She believed in me before I believed in me. And that's so important. And guys, if you treat a woman, you find a woman that has standards and you treat her or you bring her standards, woe unto you. You have no idea what you've done. You have no idea. And women... same.

0: You find a guy with higher standards, but I don't like going to church. I don't like doing that. Woe unto you. You're missing such incredible joy. Incredible joy. When you team up together and you hold standards up, don't let society tear you down. Don't do it. Look at the misery. Look at the number of people that are killing themselves. Look at the number of people that have no friends whatsoever because all their friends are fake friends online. Look at the people who can't tell the difference between reality and online virtual AI crap. You're better than this. You're better than this. And it is so warm on the other side. It is so good in reality. More in a minute. You know, Mercury One is celebrating their 15th anniversary. 25 years ago, we saw the worst of what human beings are capable of. But we also saw something else. We saw the firefighters running up the stairs while everybody else was running down. We saw police officers and paramedics and ordinary people who put themselves in danger for complete strangers. And in the days that followed, Americans showed up for one another. On Monday, I'm going to do something about 9/12. Tomorrow's 9/12. That was the greatest day of my life. Nobody cared who you voted for. We just were together. And that's the kind of heart that's behind Mercury One. When Lahaina burned down, Mercury One was there. After the floods at Camp Mystic here in Texas, Mercury One was there. When Hurricane Helene tore through western North Carolina, Mercury One was there. And you know what? With all three of those, we're still there. We don't disappear when the story disappears. Somebody came up to me last night and said, Glenn, I've just been reading about your charity arm. It's like, I had no idea. You guys, you've built like 900 houses in these devastated. And I'm like, yeah. He's like, you got to say that more. And I'm like, that's not why we do it. I'm only telling you this because we want you to join us. So if you would go to mercuryone.org, we would love for you to join us. 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
5: This day to never forget. I'm Lisa Brady, Fox News. The grief is still raw for 9/11 families.
6: Me, Mom, and Tyler miss you more than words could ever say. You are always and will forever be my hero.
5: She was only a young child when her firefighter father, Kenneth Marino, was killed in New York City.
6: It took me 25 years to work up the courage to stand here and read these names. But there is nowhere I'd rather be than honoring you today.
5: Nearly 3,000 names read, this time marking 25 years since the terror attacks when hijacked planes hit the Twin Towers and the Pentagon.
7: A generation after 9/11, we also know that the final response to those atrocities and the ultimate victory over the perpetrators will not be found on a foreign battlefield. It's right here in the hearts of families.
5: President Trump, during today's Pentagon ceremony, also honoring the heroes of Flight 93, the fourth plane that crashed into a Pennsylvania field as passengers and crew fought back. There's a court hearing next month and a long-running legal fight stemming from the attacks.
8: Some family members taking part in the readings at Ground Zero called for the U.S. government to release key evidence in their lawsuit against Saudi Arabia.
9: My husband, Tom Strada, you are missed more with each year that passes. But how can it be 25 years and still we have no justice for the role that Saudi Arabia played in your murder?
8: Their suit was filed in 2016 after bipartisan legislation allowing individuals to hold foreign governments accountable in U.S. courts for terror attacks in the U.S. became law.
5: Fox's Tani J. Powers in Lower Manhattan. 15 of the hijackers were Saudi nationals. The Saudi government has denied providing support for them. 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
5: This afternoon, expect mostly sunny skies with a pleasant breeze, keeping temperatures not as warm with a high of 70 degrees. Tonight will be clear and cooler with a low of 44. Tomorrow is shaping up to be a beautiful day with partly sunny skies, making it the best day of the weekend, reaching a high of 74 degrees. Looking ahead to Sunday, temperatures will not be as warm with some partial sunshine and a high of 68 degrees. For Blueberry Broadcasting, I'm AccuWeather meteorologist Jason Caterina.
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Welcome in. It is the Friday edition of Clay and Buck, a time of reflection for many of us as it is the 25th anniversary of 9/11. And there are ceremonies taking place all over the country, including right now a ceremony in New York City that is being taken live by all of the different networks. And I'm sure that we will have many different thoughts of how we spent 9/11, what we remember. And it's also important to remember as well yourself that one in three Americans was not born on 9/11. So as much as it still may feel like a moment that many of us remember quite clearly, it is important to understand that for many young people, it is history. And Buck, I was talking about this yesterday a little bit. I was down in Dallas. I was born in 1979, 25 years before 1979, 1954, if I'm doing the math right there, Brown versus Board of Education. I remember being a kid, and Brown versus Board of Education might as well have been to me the Civil War, in that it felt ancient, because anything that happens 25 years before you're born, by the time you're 20, it's been 45 years, it feels like a completely different world. That's where a lot of 25-year-old kids are today, who were born in the aftermath of 9/11. To them, 2001 is the equivalent to me of Brown versus Board of Education. It's just a totally different world. And I do think the way that we teach history, and you and I are both big history people, oftentimes we never get to modern era history. We start back, anybody, all of you who remember your

0: in history class, you start back in the 1600s and the 1400s, and you work your way up through the Civil War, maybe. You very rarely get into much of the 20th century. Most of the time don't get past much more than World War II. Contemporary history is often not known at all. A lot of kids just don't know anything about 9/11. And so I think this is an opportunity for everybody out there in this audience to make sure as you come into the weekend and you're going to be around your kids and your grandkids to tell them about the lived history, your experience on that day, and what it can mean.
1: So I'll give you an example from the present of what I think is important to guard against as we talk about 9/11 and what it meant. And we have Clay. I just want to take a moment to say, I'm sure we have people listening who lost friends and family on that day. We have a WOR, for example, is a station that goes throughout the entire tri-state, or certainly the New York City and its environs of the tri-state area. My uncle was on his way to work at Aon Corporation, which lost the second most people after Cantor Fitzgerald. He was okay. He was not in the... This is another part of it that people forget about. Carrie and I were watching a documentary, actually, a couple of days ago about 9/11 and bringing people together who successfully escaped, and sometimes very emotionally thanking someone for helping them get down the stairs or helping them get out of the, you know, the office in time or get out of the elevator or whatever it may have been. But there were a lot of people who, because it was early enough in the day, weren't in the buildings yet.
0: Yeah.
1: It was, you know, people show up at, you know, 9:30, 9:45 to work. And so there were far fewer people in the buildings. Now, we lost almost 3,000 people that day. It's horrific. But it could have been a higher, much higher body count, including my own uncle by marriage on one side. And we have a lot of people, Clay, who are listening right now, who are part of what we call the 9/11 generation, who joined up to fight, who said, I'm going to serve the country. A lot of people joined the Army, the Marines, Air Force, Navy, thinking that rightfully we were under attack. And we then had decades of war. Let's just be honest about that. We had decades of war against the Middle East and South Asia enemies that had consolidated against us in the form of Al-Qaeda. But on the one thing, for example, that is going to bother me today, and it has been bothering me for some time, Clay, the mayor of New York, Zoran Mamdani, wrote this: I attended a memorial mass at St. Patrick's Cathedral in honor of those who died on 9/11. And then, which I appreciate that he's going in solidarity to the St. Patrick's Cathedral. That's fine. A lot of Catholics were lost that day. A lot of firefighters, a lot of cops, a lot of just Catholics who worked in those buildings, but a lot of human beings in general. 25 years ago, he writes, we bore witness to unimaginable suffering. But New Yorkers met that moment with a spirit of love, sacrifice, and solidarity that guided us forward. As we remember those we lost, let us continue to take refuge in one another. Clay, that could be the writing from Mamdani about a tsunami.
0: Yeah.
1: Or an earthquake. Or a structural failure in the building that just happened. We were attacked. We were attacked by an ideology that had spread around the world, that sought our eradication, that planned far more attacks, that has been an ideology of conquest and bloodshed for centuries, I might add. And this whitewashing of 9/11 that is always, always coming from people on the left is something we're going to have to remind ourselves of. No one speaks about Pearl Harbor, Clay, when they go to Hawaii and they're thinking about Pearl Harbor. Like, yeah, it was a sad day where things happened. No, we were attacked by Imperial Japan, which allied with the Nazis, which sought world domination and came pretty close to knocking our fleets entirely out of the Pacific theater and changing the world and maybe having us all living under tyranny. Like, let's remember the real history. And I just think that on 9/11, 25 years on, it is taught to people like a thing that happened, not the enemy came for us and we rallied and took the

0: fight back to them. That's my main takeaway on this. I don't want anyone to forget what really happened and what it led to.
1: Also, that they would do it again if they could, which I think is a big part of this, too. World War II, after Pearl Harbor, you could say we utterly vanquished Japan. Obviously, the Nazis lost in Germany, and there was a sense of conclusion to that conflict. You know, and many of the people listening to us right now are still working to try to keep radical Islam terrorists from doing again to us what they did on 9/11. In other words, the vigilance necessary to protect innocent people from being taken is still necessary. It's not something that just ended and we can declare victory and we can move on. And by the way, you mentioned your uncle who hadn't gotten there yet. I think it's worth mentioning Howard Lutnick is the commerce secretary right now in Trump's cabinet. The only reason he didn't die on 9/11 that day, Buck, was because it was his son's first day of kindergarten. And he took his son to kindergarten that day. I believe it was Cantor Fitzgerald, was the employer that lost the most lives. They were at the very top of one of the World Trade Center buildings. I think over 600 of their individuals died in that that attack. And he says, but for the fact that that morning he was taking his son to kindergarten, he would have been in that building and he would have died. And he's commerce secretary now. And Trump that day, and in the immediate aftermath, this was long before Trump was known as any sort of political figure, was, you can speak to this because you're from New York, and I know you weren't in New York at the exact time of the attack. You were away in college, and I was away in law school. But I remember going within a couple of weeks of the attack, maybe within 10 days or so, and standing on the roof of a George Washington apartment building, George Washington University apartment building. You could still see the smoke from the Pentagon for a long time, and you could see the smoke still coming from the World Trade Centers for a very, very long time, too. In the immediate aftermath, for those of us who were traveling and those of us who were moving around, I mean, you went, I think you could speak to it. Would you have joined and gone into the CIA if 9/11 hadn't happened? Or do you think you might have gone in a different career trajectory if that attack hadn't happened?
0: No, 100%. I went into the CIA because of 9/11, and I had no family history of intelligence work or anything. It's not like I came to this because that was something expected of me or anything else. And quite honestly, we talk about how important it is to read books and the effect that books can have on your life. I knew about the CIA from Tom Clancy and the Jack Ryan novels.
1: Yeah.
0: Really. And the movies. But that was really what made me think of the CIA. And I thought because of my background at the time, I was studying Middle East history and politics and even Arabic, believe it or not, before 9/11. I signed up for Arabic before 9/11, which is quite a coincidence. But then it was just sort of a ramp, a pathway into the intelligence service. So that's what ended up happening for me. But for so many listening, they were Army, you know, they were Rangers, they were Marines, they were airborne in Fallujah, in Mosul, in Baghdad, in Jalalabad, in Kabul, and, you know, name it. And they've been to all these places. And, you know, I understand now that there's been this lesson of we shouldn't have these, we don't want to do Middle East wars interventions. Let's all remember, rooting the Taliban and Al-Qaeda was being hosted by the Taliban. They were kind of a symbiotic organism at the time. Rooting them out of Afghanistan, there was no choice. That was an absolute must. There wasn't some, oh, maybe we're going to just sort of let things lie. They had created terrorist training camps and were plotting to hit us, not just in America, but all of our allies all over the world. We had to go in and cut the head off of that snake. Now, the occupation afterwards and trying to set up Afghanistan as a stable democracy, that was a challenge. Iraq, interestingly enough, the justification for the war, I think people feel particularly shaky about in the aftermath of 9/11 and what we found out later. But Iraq is actually doing much better as a country than a lot of people would think right now. I'm not saying that was worth the cost in blood and treasure. I'm just pointing out that it isn't the totalitarian hellscape that some thought it would descend into. I mean, Afghanistan is actually in a worse spot than Iraq is as a country. So it changed the world, Clay, and there's so much to take from this. One thing is that you could be an American you know, if especially if you're in New York City, and everyone remembered this, Clay, it was in the Northeast just generally, too. It was one of the most beautiful days. I mean, September, I think, is the most beautiful time in the Northeast of the United States. And it was just a perfect crystal clear day. And the country was in a good place and a good feel, and everything was, you know, coming along, right? We weren't at war. We weren't in the midst of a depression. We didn't have some huge financial calamity. And then, boom, it all changed.
1: We were actually, Buck, on track to pay off the national debt. People forget, as we sit $40 trillion in debt now, there was talk of, well, what are we going to do when the United States suddenly pays off the entirety of the national debt? So we had balanced budgets in the late 90s, and that's what people cared about, you know, balanced budgets. Don't want to be the womp-womp here on the state of the country, but I think you're very right. Yeah. I mean, then we went into Iraq. We spent trillions of dollars on Iraq and on Afghanistan, and we lost thousands of lives, and all of it was directly connected to what happened on that day in New York in Shanksville, Pennsylvania. We shouldn't forget about the brave people on Flight 93, and also the fact that they hit the Pentagon, the loss of life there, but the fact that they didn't, Buck, hit the Capitol or hit the White House, as certainly intended.
0: Thanks to Todd Beamer and his crew on Flight 93, and that was another thing. You know, whether it was the NYPD and the FDNY running into the buildings and trying to evacuate people in New York, people who were running into the rubble of the Pentagon and trying to, you know, save those who were severely wounded when the Pentagon got hit. And then on Flight 93, I mean, Todd Beamer, let's roll. There is something about that. I mean, I just hope every American school age child who is learning, you know, old enough to hear about 9/11, I hope they hear about Todd Beamer and that moment where he called his wife, where he knew what he was facing, and he knew what the stakes were, and he ran into the maelstrom, and he, Lord knows, Clay, what would have happened to the country if that, you know, if we had seen the Capitol destroyed.
1: Or the White House,
0: just obliterated on that day. I mean, it was damaging enough what we suffered with, so never forget.
1: I always have thought, as someone who was in D.C., Buck, the fact that they chose the Pentagon, I know there's lost life there, instead of the Capitol and the White House. A lot of people don't think of the Pentagon as symbolic of the nation in the same way as they do the White House and the Capitol. What those guys did on Flight 93 was so important.
0: I mean, I think, Clay, if the enemy, in retrospect, could pick,
1: yes,
0: they were trying to hit the Capitol, too. I think they would have rather hit the Capitol than the Pentagon, but
1: by far,
0: Beamer and his crew stopped them.
1: Yes. Look, we're talking about Tunnel to Towers all week as we've been talking about the 25th anniversary of 9/11. I was up in Washington, D.C. for a great event that they did to talk about that day. Last week, Frank Siller was on with us talking about what his brother did, his life that he gave up. For months, we've been telling you about the Steel Across America Tour, 16,900-pound steel beam moving from the World Trade Center all across the country and back. The goal is to educate so many people out there in America, one in three of whom were not alive when 9/11 happened, about just what occurred on that day. The Steel Beam's journey ended this morning where it began, in New York City, at the very place where the story of Steven Siller and the Tunnel to Towers Foundation came to be. 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They're also helping the families of those who have lost their lives to 9/11 related illnesses, which now triples the number who lost their life on 9/11. One way to make sure we never forget is to support organizations like Tunnel to Towers. 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
8: 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When Jackson was state Senate president, his son was one of the highest paid lobbyists in town. Special interests paid his son, and Jackson changed his positions. It was reported that Jackson, quote, flipped his position as his son lobbied. The Portland Press Herald reported Jackson flipped a lot. And Jackson's family has raked in nearly $200,000 lobbying. One company opposed a bill cracking down on their emissions. They paid Jackson's son thousands, and magically the bill they opposed with Troy Jackson in charge, it just went away. Coincidence or corruption? 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
12: We will always remember the victims and the families of September 11th, 2001. Very famous date, unfortunately. And it started out as such a beautiful day. We will honor their lives. We will cherish their beautiful memories. And we will protect this country and its freedoms for every future generation. We will protect it like never before.
0: A strong and united country, ready to take on all enemies, foreign and domestic. Clay, 9/11 should be a reminder of many things for us, but part of, I think, the central mission of Never Forget. Yes, the bravery, the way that people came together And the way that people answered the call, and many of you listening who served and went after our enemies after 9/11, but also, Clay, we live in a dangerous and uncertain world, and you never know. America could wake up and China could be at war with Taiwan tomorrow. Any number of things could happen.
1: Totally. I mean, COVID.
0: Yeah.
1: You know, I would say that if you go to the 21st century and the two things that most changed in the country, 9/11 and COVID, we didn't see coming at all.
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17: Stocks are rallying. Crude oil prices are off yesterday's highs, and interest rates on U.S. Treasuries have moderated. The Consumer Price Index for August was unchanged at 3.4%, though core CPI, excluding food and energy, moderated to 2.4%. Consumer sentiment slipped this month. It's back down to the lows of earlier in the year. The University of Michigan's reading came in at 47.8. Expectations for both personal finances and business conditions plunged. Colgate-Palmolive is looking to sell off some of the brands in its personal care unit. Reuters says it could be parting with Soft Soap, Irish Spring, or Speed Stick. Though it only plans to divest a few brands, the sale could bring the company more than $1 billion. That's your Fox Business Report. I'm Jenny Cosola. Invested in you.
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1: Welcome back in. A couple of stories worth tracking. Consumer prices rose 3.4%. Inflation numbers that came out this morning. Why does that matter? If you strip out oil and gas, I know. Inflation was at 2.4%, which is very, very close to the overall goal of 2%. And again, a lot of times you say, okay, what do you mean by strip out oil and gas? Because they can fluctuate. Price of oil right now, $98, as I am looking right now on Fox Business. The price of oil and gas can fluctuate substantially. And so if you strip that out and look at the cost of everything else, 2.4%. They are continuing with the 9/11 ceremonies. And Buck, I was telling you that I was curious what the New York Times might be doing. Among other things, they have a story about how Islamophobia shaped an entire generation of New Yorkers, which is they're doing basically the Norm Macdonald meme. The headline is, Buck, after 9/11, Islamophobia shaped a generation of Muslim New Yorkers. The attacks unleashed a wave of hate, but the years since have seen Muslim Americans' political and cultural influence grow. And this, of course, calls to mind Norm Macdonald saying, "What terrifies me is if ISIS were to detonate a nuclear device and kill 50 million Americans, imagine the backlash against peaceful Muslims." Yes. And this is the story. That was, by the way, a Norm Macdonald tweet from 2016. And it oftentimes, a decade later, is reiterated on a regular level in the media, which continues to cover 9/11 as primarily an issue for Muslims, as opposed to a issue with Muslims killing a lot of innocent people based on a perverted version of religion.
0: Oh, there's so much here to make sure we have clarity on and not allow the rewriting of this history to occur the way that many on the left want it to. I would just note that the real lesson, if you will, about Islamophobia post 9/11 is that, like so many other things the left is obsessed with, white supremacists and neo-Nazis, a country was attacked by 19 out of 19 Muslim terrorists, okay? There were all 19 out of the 19 hijackers, and there were others, obviously, and there was Zacharias Moussaoui, and there were people back in the caves in Afghanistan, so to speak. They weren't really caves necessarily, but who were planning all this. They were all Muslims. We were attacked by them all. And the number of hate crimes and all this sort of thing that occurred after 9/11 was de minimis. And people can argue with that, but it's just true. The American people did not hold their Muslim friends and neighbors to be responsible for something that they didn't do. And this is the right thing, of course, but I'm just saying it showed what an incredibly tolerant society actually America is, despite all of the whining about Islamophobia. And then Islamophobia really was deployed –

0: I would argue, as a weapon years later in many conversations about why do we have so many problems coming out of the Muslim world in the form of the worst ideologies and the worst terrorist groups on the planet. The Buddhists weren't doing it. The Buddhists weren't doing it. You know, that we were in this war on noticing for a while. You're not allowed to notice that Al-Shabaab, Al-Qaeda, Boko Haram, the Moro Islamic Liberation Front, you know, that just list them all.
1: Yeah,
0: Muslim terrorist groups all over the world. And we're supposed to be like, oh, but it's, you know, and this is why when George Bush says the religion of peace thing, you know, he's just wrong. I mean, it's, you can argue that it's not a religion of war. You could argue that that's arguable, but it's definitely not a religion of peace uniformly. It's just not true. There are, you know what a religion of peace is?
1: Quakers.
0: The Amish, you know, or the, the
1: Quakers.
0: Quakers, thank you. That's what I was looking for. The Quakers, they're a religion of peace. Islam is not a religion of peace, okay? This is absurd. And people say, oh, but are you an Islamic scholar? This is like when you say, I can tell the difference between a man and a woman. No, I'm not an Islamic scholar, but I have newspaper access and have for the last 20 years. And I've seen what religion has had a lot of people blowing people up all over the world for really bad reasons in really vicious ways. And guess what? The Amish have been really quiet. The Muslims around the world have not. Again, just noticing this, people can try to parse this in a million different ways. And you say, oh, it's a small percentage. Well, okay, Clay, it's a small percentage. That's true. And like I said, there are, you know, you always have to do this sort of preamble. Yes, of course, there are peaceful, Muslims and live in America. And there are neighbors and our friends and our family members and everything else. It's all true. But there are great people who live in the Soviet Union, too. Doesn't mean communism is good. Right? Doesn't mean you can't talk about the ideology that is behind this. There are warm, loving people who are behind the Iron Curtain. It was no fault of their own. And maybe they believed in communism at some level. Doesn't mean we can't talk about the ideology, right? Doesn't mean we can't talk about the beliefs and whether the beliefs are causing problems. And so this was for about 20 years, this was a constant discussion post 9/11. And you had people who really made a career out of pretending that, you know, there's nothing to see here. There's no problem with Islam.
1: Well,
0: in fact, the problem is coming from our fighting against it.
1: I think it's actually, unfortunately, applied in many parts of American life even more so today. Because you can go through a large, for instance, violent crime. There are lots of shows out there that would not tell you the statistic that I'm about to give you. Most murders in the United States are committed between black men between the ages of 16 and 40 years old. That's the truth, right? So if you went out and you said, okay, there's going to be, and it appears there's going to be around 14,000 murders this year in the United States, about 7,000, roughly, of those murderers will be black men between the ages of 16 and 40. That makes people uncomfortable because the black male population of between 16 and 40, where most murders are committed, by the way, between men 16 and 40, just FYI, not a surprise. It's not sexist to point out that men commit most murders. It's only about 2% of the population. So about 2% of the United States population commits half of all murders. So if you want to address murder in the United States, you're overwhelmingly going to have to arrest way more black guys than you are anybody else. Now, that makes people uncomfortable. Because when you look at the data, this is not a uniform, evenly applied danger, right? There is not in modern society, to my knowledge, Buck, you can correct me if I'm wrong, there are not austere Christian religious scholars murdering people in other countries because they believe they are being driven by Jesus to do so. That is not a regular problem. There are certainly not Muslim countries that are having Christians fly airplanes into their buildings. I think if you ask the average people who are building tall buildings in the Middle East, hey, who are you afraid of when it comes to danger? Most of them would say Muslim terrorists. They know better than anybody. Yeah. This is why
0: you stand in line at the TSA because of Islamic terrorism. That you have to be patted down and go through all this every time you go to the airport because of the history of Islamic terrorism and Islamic hijacking of airplanes, not just on 9/11, but along.
1: Yeah, sorry, Buck, to cut you off. But to this point, remember when they were trying to evenly apply TSA and women with bottles that they were feeding their children

0: on the screen, and I will never forget this. Where do you think they started their chart?
1: Probably 2002.
0: And I just had to laugh. I'm like, you guys are just a clown show. I mean, CNN, this was big at CNN for a long time. They would have these like very, very huffy Muslim scholars and stuff on. You can go back and see. I used to argue with these people. In fact, some of you probably saw me for the first time being the one guy who would go on CNN when there was a mass casualty terrorist attack, whether it was like the Bataclan theater massacre in Paris, which by the people don't even realize, they mutilated people there. They actually took captives, the jihadist psychopaths in Paris, the Bataclan, they mutilated people just for sport, just because they could. It wasn't even just shooting people. And or you look at the Bastille Day truck attack, which I was on TV talking about, and CNN would put people on the air. You know what the thing was? They would put someone on the air, you know, preferably somebody who had like a an Arabic accent, and they would have them say the real problem is Islamophobia. And this became the thing on the left for a long time, was that you were never allowed to talk about, we had a problem, and it was a strain of Islam or a strain of believers within the 2 billion Muslims around the world were engaged in a violent jihad against the West. I mean, that's just the way it was. So you might say, what happened to that? We killed a lot of them, which doesn't get talked about very much. And actually, the Obama administration, as much as they got a lot of heat for this, killed a lot of very bad guys in Pakistan and Afghanistan, Clay, with those drones. I mean, that was, we've been going after them for a long, and look, he got bin Laden, but we've been killing these guys all over the world for a long time. Trump obviously got Abu Bakr al-Baghdadi, which led to Shane Gillis's beautiful dogs routine, which is one of the funniest things Shane Gillis has ever done. But I just bring all this up because people need to remember this history. It really, we call it the GWAT, the Global War on Terror. I mean, it really was the global, you know, war on jihadism. I mean, it was a Islamic radicalism that we were fighting. And it took us 20 years to basically get out of that era. It really wasn't until right before COVID where it was, okay, things seem to have calmed down. We don't have quite as much jihadism, Clay, going on. And the Democrats in this country, all the time, were, oh, it's not really a problem. It's not the real, you know, the real extremists, Clay, were the right wing extremists. Were the and I saw this when I was working counterterrorism, particularly the NYPD intelligence division, where just to make everybody happy, we're like, okay, we'll look for neo-Nazi terrorism too.
1: Yes,
0: it's a really boring desk to work on. Let me tell you, really boring. Desk.
1: That's what I'm saying. Like if you remember going through soon after 9/11, moms carrying babies, they were making a big deal about whether they could bring breast milk through the TSA checkpoints because they had to make sure in the liquids, it was very important that we all make sure that moms out there weren't going to bring down the plane with their breast milk. I mean, this was a real thing that was going on. And to your point, Buck, yes, the reason why we have to go through TSA is because of Muslim terrorists.
0: Yes.
1: That's legitimately the reason the TSA exists, not for anybody else.
0: Yeah, and these are all reminders, of course, of 9/11. Whenever you go to the airport and you're in a long line, it's because there are people who think that they have a right to go and blow up a lot of innocent people because they're unhappy about historical geopolitical grievances. There you go. And they feel justified in doing that. Same thing with Hamas, by the way, and dealing with Israel. They feel like they can go kill anyone they want because they're unhappy about what has been going on in geopolitics. So, yeah.
1: All right. If you're out there and you're thinking to yourself, my goodness, it's been a tough week. Yesterday was the Charlie Kirk one-year anniversary. This year, 25th anniversary of 9/11. Boom, boom. You're headed into the weekend. You're probably going to be watching a lot of football. At least that's what I'm going to be doing. I watch football Wednesday night. I watch football Thursday night. I'm going to be watching tonight, Mizzou going up against Kansas. Really great historical rivalry there, Buck. You know, that's all started back during the decisions about slave versus free states. Missouri and Kansas been going back and forth. That's where John Brown came from. For those of you who are Harper's Ferry historians, that's where this whole John Brown era started, bleeding Kansas, all of that era. Well, now, thankfully, it's just a big football rivalry. And I think Mizzou's going to win. And I think the over's going to hit in tonight's game between Missouri, and Kansas.

0: Again, sorry, Kansas fans. Mizzou is going to win and cover, and the over is going to hit. If you agree or disagree with me, picks haven't been doing great, Buck. You can go right now to hardrock.bet/clay, and you get $100 in your account when you bet $5 on any game. $100 in bonus bets when you bet $5. 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The only app that you can use in the state of Florida is Hard Rock. 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Go to hardrock.bet/clay. 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Tonight's pick, Mizzou and the over in the big rivalry game there between Mizzou and Kansas. Sorry, Jayhawks. It's going to be M-I-Z for the win and the cover.
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0: The voice of Maine is Maine's news, talk, and information station, VOM. Welcome back in here to Clay and Buck. We're going to continue with our 9/11 remembrance today, the 25th anniversary of 9/11. Our friend Steve Yates will be joining us shortly, and he was in the government, in the executive branch, when this all happened, and he'll share some of his thoughts on that too, and even a look ahead to where we are today. So we'll talk to Steve Yates, who has Nation States with Yates, which is the best

0: national security focused podcast you can listen to anywhere. So please go and subscribe to it on the Clay and Buck Podcast Network. Clay, we're gonna pivot from this, but I do want to just get this out there because we are going to talk about it later. Today, the story is the 25th anniversary of 9/11, clearly. I mean, that is where our focus is. Our hearts and minds are with that first and foremost. There is also a story that we will talk about, which is a continuation of the other biggest news cycle-based story recently. The short version is, my friends, it has come out that the one man who refused to go along with the Lindsey Clancy is not guilty by reason of insanity outcome on that jury was a black man. And this is very interesting because we sit here and say, hero, of course, a man of conviction, a man of courage. But Clay, now the left, the Democrats, the Lindsey Clancy libs, they're in a weird position, weirder than they thought.
1: Identity politics creates not truth, but it creates oppression narratives. And the person who is the most oppressed is seen as the victor in all disputes. So when there are 11 white people yelling at a black guy, you have to find her not guilty, and they're trying to get him removed from the jury, it definitely is very intriguing. Now, to my knowledge, this black juror on the Lindsey Clancy case has not spoken in any way publicly yet. But Matt Walsh of the Daily Wire asked a good question that I would actually love to see play out. What would happen if that juror, that black male juror who refused to vote not guilty on Lindsey Clancy murdering her children, what would happen if he asserted that he found it to be racist, the way that the white jurors who favored Lindsey Clancy were behaving? That would be a amazing scene. Buck, we also have Oprah hosting an event where a black mom said, we have to also honor black women, basically, who kill their kids, too. It's a crazy time.
2: Speaking truth and having fun. Clay Travis and Buck Sexton.
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3: A new moment of silence on Lisa Brady, Fox News, just held at New York's Ground Zero. For 25 years after 9/11, some 9,000 people have died, tens of thousands more sickened by toxic dust after the Twin Towers fell.
4: If I die from a 9/11 related illness, I will consider myself killed by Al-Qaeda.
3: Fox's Eric Shawn, who spent a month reporting near the World Trade Center site, is one of the many who've had related illnesses, including cancer.
4: As we speak, there are people in hospital beds, cancer wards, their home, surrounded by their families. They are dying from 9/11 related illnesses. Yes, they were killed. They are being killed by Al-Qaeda. Osama bin Laden is dead, thank God, but he is still killing Americans.
3: A moment of silence added in New York representing those who have died from 9/11 related illnesses. That's in addition to the six moments marking each hijacked plane's impact in New York at the Pentagon and to Pennsylvania Field and when the towers fell. Attacks that killed nearly 3,000 people on 9/11.
5: 25 years after the September 11th terror attacks, President Trump says the nation will never forget.
6: That's why we fight today. We don't have a choice. There can only be victory. We fight hard. We fight to win.
5: Speaking at a memorial service at the Pentagon, the president saluted the victims killed and service members he says are working right now to ensure the world's number one sponsor of terror, Iran, will never have a nuclear weapon. Vice President J.D. Vance attended the service at the World Trade Center site in Lower Manhattan.
3: Fox's Jared Halpern at the White House. Each year, September 11th is also a day of service. 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
17: This afternoon, expect mostly sunny skies with a pleasant breeze, keeping temperatures not as warm with a high of 70 degrees. Tonight will be clear and cooler with a low of 44. Tomorrow is shaping up to be a beautiful day with partly sunny skies, making it the best day of the weekend, reaching a high of 74 degrees. Looking ahead to Sunday, temperatures will not be as warm with some partial sunshine and a high of 68 degrees. For Blueberry Broadcasting, I'm AccuWeather meteorologist Jason Catarina.
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0: Second hour, Clay and Buck kicks off now. We have the 25th anniversary of the 9/11 attacks today, and we're spending a lot of time on the show, of course, in memoriam for those lost and talking about what this did to change history, change the world as well. Our friend Steve Yates joins us. He is a former senior White House national security official. He was in the Bush White House. In fact, he is, and also, of course, the host of Nation States with Yates, the podcast you should all be subscribing to for your national security updates and analysis. Steve, you were in the White House on 9/11. I wanted to do something here. Cut 28, guys, is the first report of a plane hitting the building from NBC. Just to set the scene, Steve, we're going to play this, and then I want you to take us into the opening moments of you in the White House working on the national security staff and finding out on September 11th, 2001, what's going on. Play 28, guys.
1: Mentioned we have a breaking news story to tell you about. Apparently, a plane has just crashed into the World Trade Center here in New York City. It happened just a few moments ago, apparently. We have very little information available at this point in time. But on the phone, we do have Jennifer Oberstein, who apparently witnessed this event. Jennifer, can you hear me?
2: Hello?
1: Hi, Jennifer.
2: Hi, Katie.
1: Hi. Can you please tell me what you saw and give me any information about what's going on there?
2: Yes, I have to tell you, it's quite terrifying.
0: Stephen, one of the first reports there on broadcast news about a plane hitting the buildings. You are in the White House. It is September 11, 2001. Take us through what you remember, what it was like.
3: Well, Buck, I mean, I went into work roughly around 6 a.m. It was an extremely clear, crisp, kind of borderline beautiful morning. I went in, had my intel briefing. I was preparing Vice President Cheney to go up to Capitol Hill to receive the Prime Minister of Australia, who was going to give an address to a joint session of Congress. There was a Hong Kong official who was going to come into town and meet with the Vice President. I'd gone over to the West Wing to talk through some of those movements and what I needed to do as a staffer to try to support. And when I came back across West Executive Avenue into our national security suite in the executive office building, an Army officer stopped me right at the doorway. This is before we had sort of news alerts via social media and things like that. He says, "Sir, you have to see what's on TV." I turned and probably was watching Fox or CNN. I don't even remember which network. And immediately we were just thinking, how does someone hit the tower? What happened? Was this a small craft, a large craft? And we're just immediately thinking of how horrifically challenging it was.

0: be to try to rescue people from that high up. And as we're sort of trying to mull through, is this a first responder emergency? Is this a Homeland Security problem? Somewhere in that conversation, the second plane hit. And it was just an instantaneous bell that rang where you knew this was not one-off. This was not accidental. That can't happen by accident. It was larger scale. Before too long, very significant alarms were going off across the White House. Some extremely well-armed men were coming up out of the bowels of the broader White House complex. I'd seen a lot of security before. I had never seen these guys. And they were just pouring out, and they basically were just saying one word, evacuate. And if you couldn't understand the English language in one word, they'd give you evacuate again and use a little body English to move you along your way. And that was sort of the beginning of recognizing that even though I had a pin to be within arm's length of the president, I had a pass that I could go anywhere in the White House. There's a very short list of people who are truly essential for continuity of government. And I call those the people that go in the no-fry zone down at the Emergency Operation Center. And the rest of us that live in the fry zone, you get to walk home. And that's basically what I did that day. I walked a good chunk of the way through Northwest DC, went the rest of the way home, spent the rest balance of that day watching the news with America. My daughter was almost 3 years old, was sort of processing what was happening in television with her.
1: Did you see the Pentagon smoke, Stephen? Did you see? Yes. I assume you saw the Pentagon smoke as you were walking through Northwest.
0: Yeah, well, so we have, there's a few thousand people that work in the executive office building. People think of the West Wing, which is actually smaller than people think it might be. And then the executive office building is where way more staff are than people probably think work in the White House. And there were a few thousand sitting ducks that evacuated the building as if it was a fire drill before people realized, and cell signal didn't work. It was overwhelmed. And there are two things that happened while these thousands were standing in 17th Street in D.C. right next to the White House. One was the smoke coming up out of the Pentagon. And we had colleagues who were working there who had husbands or friends that were in that, and they were worried. And then there was this bang that went off around the State Department that we thought was an explosion. It turned out not to be an explosion. This is an example of the chaos of what that was. But yeah, we went out into the street, at some point realized you got to get the rest of the way out of here. And yes, we did see the smoke up there, and we were told by the situation room and by our staff that we're inside, get out. Washington, D.C. is the target, and we fear that the White House is a target.
2: We were talking about that. Thank you for sharing that experience with us, Steve. We were talking about the situation in Pennsylvania. And as much of a national gut punch as the World Trade Centers were, and as devastating as the Pentagon attack was, hitting the U.S. Capitol Dome or the White House with a commercial jetliner, I actually think would have been maybe the most catastrophic cultural thing that could have been done there. And I think it's important to remember that but for the bravery of those on the Shanksville, where ended up being in Shanksville, Pennsylvania, I mean, the Capitol Dome or the White House basically could have been obliterated by one of these planes.
0: Well, there's a lot of lore that I don't know that we'll ever get to the bottom of, but I sort of tend to believe that the flight that hit the Pentagon probably initially intended to hit the Capitol and circled around and ended up hitting the Pentagon. I believe the flight that was in Pennsylvania probably was meant to come and try to hit the Capitol after the other one didn't. And there's no way to go back and be able to verify these kinds of things. But if you just think in a very sick way, logistically, the Capitol is the highest, yes, most visible point. That would have been the much more natural target. Hitting the Pentagon is kind of a hard thing to do. Hitting the White House is even harder. And so I felt like it was I felt violated in a way, because I sort of think of the White House especially, but the Capitol too. These are sacred spaces. To be forced to evacuate out from your sworn duty to uphold and defend the Constitution, to try to do whatever you could, it felt like a deep violation. And certainly if they had been hit, it would have been an event like no other, basically, since the British burned the White House way back when.
1: So, Stephen, you were in that White House for also the response to all of this, not just in the immediate hours. I mean, the military invasions, interventions, occupations of Afghanistan and Iraq, as well as, I think people forget, a lot of my former outfits, contingency operations in other places all over the world going after very bad guys, which have since been written about and talked about pretty extensively. Question for you, which is going to be too broad to have any perfect answer for, but you are the man, I think, to ask it. Did we win the GWAT, the Global War on Terror? This started that war. Did we win that war?
0: Well, first, I think you alluded to this a little bit earlier. There was quite a debate about what to even call it. And I don't like GWAT because the T is a euphemism for what the real problem was. And that was, in a way, I think, baked into the concrete at the outset of you're not going to win if you can't clearly name the enemy or the threat or the problem. The problem was a radical form of a particular religion. And there really wasn't any escaping that reality. And the more we tried to paper over it, the less accurate our policy and actions were going to be. I felt it then. I was young and it wasn't my primary brief. I was sort of handling the rest of the world and all of the adjustments to it while the core team was hitting face first into the Middle East challenges, which enveloped a lot of the rest of the administration. But people can forget, most of 2001 was focused on readjusting to the China challenge, treating it as a strategic threat rather than some form of cooperation. And that ended with 9/11. So we had major strategic rebalancing after that. I do think it's really important to remember the good that happened. President Bush, I think, was at his best trying to hold a lot of people together and doing some things right in the immediate aftermath. But the big wrong piece, I think, was failing to accurately tell the truth with what the threat was. And then the biggest, biggest mistake afterwards, I think, is the Pottery Barn analogy of if you break it, you own it. It became talked about from the State Department, but more broadly, and I just fundamentally disagree with that. I think we paid dearly for that mistake. If the United States has to go and break things, that's too bad. It's because we're the only ones left to do it. We don't own it, and you'd better take care of your neighborhood so that we don't have to come in and break things. That's how I think. I think the America would be better off if we had operated that way instead of massaging what the nature of the threat is and pretending like we had an obligation to build those who hit us.
2: Alternative history is difficult, but you were there. Buck and I were talking about just how everything seemed to be going great in America right before 9/11. Budgets balanced. We're on path to potentially pay off the entire national debt. We haven't spent trillions of dollars going into war in the Middle East. I know I'm asking you to project an alternative version of history. If 9/11 doesn't happen, do you think, based on your experience, that the terrorists of the Middle East were so committed to a gigantic strike in the United States that we were sort of sleepwalking and at some point we would have gotten hit? Or do you think if we stop 9/11, it's possible that the world goes in a completely different direction? How would you assess? 9/11 happened. Was 9/11 inevitable in your mind to have a strike like that be successful given our sleepwalking? Or do you think if we had happened to stop this one, the world may have spun in a completely different place and we never have a 9/11-like event?
0: Yeah, Clay, I think it's a super important question. I am 100% on the side that this was coming. One of the very, very deep lessons from this is that there is evil in the world. And we, as parents, deal with the challenge of how do we protect our children from the evil and how do we prepare them for the evil? But we don't get a vote on whether the evil is in the world. And I think this was brewing and something was going to happen at some point unless we were dealing with it. And I think part of the proof of that is we are still in 2026 dealing with a violent theocracy that has to be contained, if not defeated, coming out of Iran. And while we can debate what's the difference between Sunni and Shia, and I know Buck spent a good part of his life trying to deal with things like that, what is not

0: inseparable from all of this is the inherent evil that animates a billion people being primarily at risk of this violent ideology, and that's going to hit at some point. And U.S. got hit in the most profound way on 25 years ago, and thankfully we haven't been hit similarly since, but this was going to happen, whether it was in 2001 or later, in my estimation.
1: Stephen Yates, thank you, sir, as always, for being here with us. Everyone should go check out Nation States with Yates, and we appreciate your service to the country, too, Stephen. Thank you.
0: Pleasure. Take care, guys.
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5: Welcome back in, Clay and Buck. You just heard Steve Yates telling what I thought was a really compelling story about what it was like to be in the White House that day. I was mentioning to Buck off air, this is also what it was like at the White House Correspondents' Dinner when there was a shooting, and they immediately rushed. He was talking about how you find out if you really matter very much or not, how significant is your role in a time of danger. When the White House Correspondents' Dinner shooting happened, they rushed in security. Everybody, the president, vice president, secretary of war, everybody that was significant immediately was ushered out, and the rest of us were all just left behind. And even in that context of 9/11, there is a core that is so important that they must be protected at all costs. And everybody else, even those working in the West Wing, were immediately kicked out. I thought that was a super interesting story from him. We have not played cut two, Buck. Let's play cut two here if we can. This is Trump telling the story of just one of those who lost a loved one on that day. Listen.
6: For anyone who lived it, no words can do justice to the anguish of that day. After the first plane hit the North Tower of the World Trade Center, Patrick Dennehy left a message to comfort his beautiful wife, Mary, letting her know he was safe inside his office on South Tower's 90th floor. Mary was 8 months pregnant and playing with their two young daughters when she heard Patrick's voice. She loved him so much. She called back, turned on the TV, the line rang, and then it went completely dead. Very unusual, she felt. Mary fell to her knees as she watched United Flight 175 explode by her husband's office. She saw it right by the office. She knew exactly where the office was, right by the office.
5: I read a book that was just an oral history of 9/11, probably in the last couple of years. I talked about it on the program. I do think it's important sometimes to familiarize yourself with history that otherwise you might forget. Was it The Looming Tower that is so incredibly well written, one of the best nonfiction works of the 21st century, single book? I think it's sometimes we go back in time. I'm reading about World War II, the Civil War, whatever it might be. And we neglect to remember exactly what the impact was of things we lived through. And I think this is one good example.
7: I found myself, Clay, as I was scrolling through remembrances about 9/11, the collection of voice messages that people left. It will bring tears to your eyes, but you should listen to it. If you come across it, they're online, you should listen to it. It's deeply sad, but it's also powerful in a way that reminds people of what is most dear to them, even in their most frightened moments.
5: I want to tell you, if you're worried about your information getting out on the internet, you should be, because they can sell your data and it can have a tremendous impact on so much of your life if you are not protecting yourself. That's what Incogni was decided and founded to do. Type your name right now. You can find your address, your phone number, your family's names, photo of the front door. You can be looked up in

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3: This morning, we also remember how America responded to that wickedness. On days like 9/11, we learn what a country is truly made of. We're learning right now what we're made of. We have to be strong and we have to be smart. And Americans are made of a goodness and spirit that can transcend any earthly force. And that's what we're doing better than anyone else has ever been able to do it, because we are sustained by a supreme strength far more powerful than steel alone. Aboard Flight 93 in the skies over Pennsylvania, a brave flight attendant boiled water to fight back. A loving father from New Jersey, Todd Beamer, asked a telephone operator in Illinois to join him in the Lord's Prayer. Thy kingdom come, thy will be done on earth as it is in heaven. And then he said his last words, let's roll. Today, as we remember the many lives lost on 9/11, we also give thanks for the countless lives saved by the immortal heroes of Flight 93.
4: A very deserved eulogy there for those on 93, and particularly those who fought back. And yes, they weren't able to regain control of the plane because the terrorists just decided to bury the nose down and kill everybody on board. But they certainly saved. I don't think anyone believes that that plane would have been shot down in time before it found another target. Most likely the Capitol building, maybe the White House. So be Beamer, you know, in your life. Be that guy. The poise, the courage, the strength that people showed. And that's why I said in those, a lot of those recordings that are out there. And I know at the 9/11 Museum, which I have been to the memorial, I haven't toured inside the museum. I need to do that. Carrie and I have talked about it. I'm told that it's done very well, and a part of it is the voice messages that people play who knew that they were probably never going to see those loved ones again. And it's powerful, powerful stuff, and something that we should think about today. Producer Allie's telling me that it is phenomenal, very well done. She's been there, but you should bring tissues. But there are lessons about life and mortality and what really matters that come across in all of those calls. All right, let's do some talkbacks here, Clay. Eric in upstate New York on WGY. This is Talkback A. Play it.
5: Hey, Clay and Buck, happy Friday. And my heart goes out to anybody who was affected by September the 11th, 2001. I was born a week after that day, and I cannot imagine growing up without knowing or learning about it at such a young age. And the fact that so many kids don't learn about it nowadays goes to show how separated we are from learning about our American history. It was only 25 years ago.
4: Clay, I would just note that I think that people are certainly all taught about it. And look, they're a partner and a sponsor and just a longtime ally of this program. But part of what Tunnel to Towers Foundation does is just make sure that people remember the real history of 9/11 and what happened. I worry, Clay, and this is what I took from that Mamdani tweet, that people are being taught this as though it was a natural disaster. You know, it's like we came together after a big earthquake and we saw the best in us. Okay, yeah, we came together and we saw a lot of the best of us in bravery, but we were attacked by an enemy who sought the annihilation of our civilization. Mm-hmm. And had that enemy had access, and we know this from their own writings, we know this from Al-Qaeda leadership, from detainee reporting, if they had had the ability to park a nuclear

0: of ice in downtown Manhattan and kill a million people, they would have done it.
1: Yeah, and this is where I was just texting with you. Interestingly, the headlines on newspaper September 11th, 2001. I'm like the last person who still reads print newspapers, but they're going viral today. It was about Andrea Yates, a mom in Houston who killed five of her kids, and whether she could be held legally insane or not. In many ways, a lot of stories are cyclical. I remember, Buck, in that era, you remember, we've talked about her a few times on the program just because it was a huge story. Chandra Levy was in the D.C. area. She vanished. The whole summer of 2001, while Al-Qaeda was preparing to attack the United States, basically the country was asleep at the wheel. And we were really obsessed with things like murder mysteries. What happened with Chandra Levy? It was the number one story in Washington, D.C. She was an intern. It was coming on the heels of the Clinton intern story. Gary Condit, everything associated with that. It was an obsession in D.C. I left to go off to law school. And on that 9/11 day, it was like all the frivolity stopped. But on that day itself, the number one lead story was a mom who killed five of her kids and what was going to happen. Wall Street Journal, yeah. USA Today. That's what the obsession of the country was.
0: If you go back, and I just did, and one of the tools that obviously we use here, and just to always tell you guys that I'll be doing this all the time, because Clay doesn't do the show with a laptop in front of him. I do. So if you ever see me looking down on the stream, it's because I'm doing research on the fly as we go. So is our team, by the way. But that's how we're able to bring you facts and recall so quickly. But I just did a quick, what were the biggest, and this is where AI is so helpful, right? What are the biggest news stories, Clay, for the month of August 2001, just to set the scene?
1: Oh, this is good.
0: What you're doing.
1: Yeah.
0: The biggest news stories were California Representative Gary Condit denying knowledge of missing federal intern Chandra Levy. To be clear, he didn't do anything.
1: Correct.
0: It was not him.
1: She was murdered, and they found her body like 15 years later or something in Rock Creek Park in D.C.
0: I think it was an illegal, by the way, who raped and murdered her.
1: He had nothing to do with it. That was the D.C. obsession of August 2001.
0: And I will say, because I remember at that time, there was a sense people were really giving Gary Condit the long stink eye on this one. He had nothing to do with it. So it is a reminder that there are those times when the public perception about who is guilty can be way off. And they were way off on that one. He had nothing to do with it, and that was proven. Anwar Drilling. Remember when Anwar Drilling was such a big thing?
1: I haven't heard about that in a long time. I remember
0: Anwar Drilling was a top story. And the death of R&B singer Aaliyah in a plane crash. Those were, for the month of August, the biggest news stories in America, according to AI research on coverage across all the networks. So just give everybody a sense of, oh, and an interest rate cut, okay? Give everybody a sense of where things were going to 9/11. It's not like we were gearing up for war and they got, you know, you can say what you will. Pearl Harbor, the world was already, you know, the European theater, the Soviets, the Germans. I mean, the war was at war. The world, sorry, I can't say the words. The world was at war before we got pulled into it. So while it was a shock to us at some level, and I know people say, oh, FDR knew it was coming and there's all that, put that aside. Right, Clay?
1: Yes.
0: The idea that we were brought into this was not out of nowhere.
1: That's why I was asking Steve, because I do think one of the great paths of history, and I didn't ask you, do you think we would, let's pretend that somehow 9/11 hadn't happened, right? Somehow they had caught the guys with the box cutters going through on that day, or there had been a plane malfunction and those flights hadn't been able to take off that day. You know, any number of things could have occurred, or obviously we could have caught them. Do you think if we had been fortunate enough to avoid 9/11, Steve said he thinks that they still would have hit in a catastrophic way because we were basically sleepwalking and not aware of the threat that was building against us? Or do you think that we would have gone in a completely different direction.

0: time ago. It was one of those, if you're going to work in national security, if you're going to go to the CIA or the FBI, you got to read that book. I mean, it's just...
1: It's phenomenally well
0: it's
1: done.
0: It's a very... Lawrence Wright? Lawrence Wright, yeah, yeah. It's a very good
1: book. It is a good one to put on the list. I read also, and I can't remember, it was an oral history of everybody from 9/11's perspective. Looming Tower is a big nonfiction work that is a incredible... I mean, and by the way, it takes you into Al-Qaeda and their planning of the attack and all of the details surrounding it.
0: I would also put, if anyone hasn't read it, Steve Cole, C-O-L-L, Steve Cole, Ghost Wars, which is about the rise of Al-Qaeda and about Afghanistan pre 9/11, leading up to the assassination of Ahmed Shah Massoud, who was the head of the Northern Alliance, by an Al-Qaeda team posing as journalists in Afghanistan the day before the 9/11 attack. So they knew exactly what they were doing with that one. Ghost Wars is a fantastic book for the period if you're looking for something to read. As Cole's written a whole bunch of books. But Clay, I think that we were... I brought up CTC because it really was the bin Laden unit, essentially. And that's why I wanted to go, that's why I wanted to work there in the CIA. You know, I didn't show up the CIA saying, I want to work on, you know, Ukrainian grain harvest analysis. I mean, there are people doing all kinds of stuff in national security. Wanted to track and find Al-Qaeda senior leadership. That was what I told my interviewers. That was what I wanted to do. And Clay, there were so many of these plots. So many of these plots under discussion, some went operational, some were thwarted, so many more than people realize. So, I mean, I can say to you with in my mind, certainty, if they had somehow just aborted, let's say, the mission on 9/11, we would have gotten hit with a catastrophic attack. And maybe it could have even theoretically been worse. Shinrikyo, which I write about in Manufacturing Delusion, which was a cult based out of Japan, you know, they did a sarin gas attack in the Tokyo subways. If they had known a little bit more about what they were doing in the dispersal system, they could have killed thousands of people. There are some estimates, 50 to 100,000 people they could have killed in those attacks. So things could have theoretically even had a higher body count than what we saw, and which is obviously astonishing and horrible. But we were not willing to take the threat of jihad. We thought it was a foreign, you know... We'll send our badasses to go, you know, kick some ass over there when we have to. We'll send some special operations team. We'll send SEAL Team 6. We'll send Delta, and we'll do some snatch and grab of some bad guy somewhere once in a while, and that will kind of trim the grass. That wasn't going to work. Not with how advanced and how deeply enmeshed Al-Qaeda was, not just in Afghanistan, but in many countries all over the world.
1: The Looming Tower is great. The Only Plane in the Sky, An Oral History of 9/11, is a propulsive, difficult to put down narrative arc told through the voices of the people who experienced 9/11 that day. I read that a few years ago as well. Those are two books that if you've got kids, I'm sure they're audiobooks. Unfortunately, kids don't want to read. What do we see? That kid reading scores hit 25-year lows this week, I think is what I saw, Buck. Like, nobody will read anymore. If you want your kid to have an advantage in an AI age, have them read books, because I think you have to be able to read deeply in order to make the connections necessary in an AI age to even know what's real and false. And it's troubling how many kids can't do that.
0: Reading books is doing push-ups for your brain.
1: That's a great line.
0: It's just true. It's doing push-ups for your brain, everybody. So you want to always be having a book that you are reading. Okay, let me talk to you about preborn. Doctors told Alba that pregnancy was impossible and it just wasn't going to happen scientifically. But then a miracle happened. She was pregnant. But Alba was worried. It didn't feel like one. That positive pregnancy test felt like a cruel twist of science, and she didn't understand what was going on, and nothing added up. She had been told pregnancy wasn't possible. The baby wasn't planned. And now, sure enough, she was pregnant. She was confused, overwhelmed, and afraid. What should have felt like a miracle turned into a personal crisis for her. But then Alba walked into a preborn network. She was welcomed with compassion and given a free ultrasound so she could meet the beautiful little baby growing in her womb. When she saw that baby, heard the tiny heartbeat, everything changed. Fear gave way to hope. Alba chose life. Today, her baby girl, Laura, is healthy and thriving. Right now, another mother needs that moment, needs that hand outstretched to her

0: 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You could be responsible for saving 10 little babies' lives for $280. It's tax deductible, and Preborn is an A-plus rated charity. I'll be speaking at the Preborn gala event in December. Honored to be speaking at their event. 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Say the keyword baby. This is about saving little babies. What a beautiful mission they are engaged in. 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
10: 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We're going to be joined by David Rutherford here coming up in just a sec at the top of the next hour. We're also going to
0: GWAT combat veteran, just so everybody knows. The Navy SEAL fought in the GWAT, so we want to talk to him about some of that stuff.
10: Just so everyone can know, we will also try to have some fun in the final hour of the week. Crazy revelation about who exactly the guy was who kept Lindsey Clancy from getting off for murdering her three kids. But they also had a football game in Australia that began with a land acknowledgement. You're going to want to hear some of this. And if you haven't seen the video, you will be entertained by it. And the Democrat Party has hit a new record low in lack of approval among male voters, just 16%. We will talk about all that and more, and we'll continue to discuss the 25th anniversary of 9/11, 14 hours up, 15th hour coming to all of you in mere moments, Buck. Try to keep people entertained.
0: It's going to be a fantastic third hour of the show. We're going to keep on doing what we do here. Send us your talkbacks. More coming.
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15: is to make sure it never happens again.
16: The head of Homeland Security.

0: Security, which was created after the 9/11 attacks, putting multiple existing agencies under one umbrella.
1: When I was fortunate enough to run our own companies, I would say if we take care of the pennies, the dollars will take care of themselves. If we take care of the small criminals, they'll never become large criminals. And those large criminals will never turn into terrorists.
0: Secretary Mark Wayne Mullen outside DHS headquarters in Washington as a day of remembrance continues today, marking 25 years since the attacks.
2: The names of almost 3,000 people whose lives were lost on September 11th, 2001 have been read at Ground Zero, along with 7 moments of silence. Family members, survivors, first responders, and others gathered on the plaza at the 9/11 memorial for the somber ceremony that included music from the Brooklyn Youth Chorus, cellist Yo-Yo Ma, and singer Jennifer Nettles. Security was tight as the event was attended by many dignitaries, including 4 former presidents, Vice President J.D. Vance, and other current and former elected officials.
0: Fox's Tanya J. Powers in Lower Manhattan. President Trump during the Pentagon ceremony.
3: Today, as we remember the many lives lost on 9/11, we also give thanks for the countless lives saved by the immortal heroes of Flight 93.
0: That plane crashing in a Pennsylvania field as passengers and crew fought back against the hijackers. The president also repeating Iran will never have a nuclear weapon as that conflict continues.
4: Just earlier today, they had to scramble jets because they were identifying in real time a threat from Iran. And it just gives you a sense of how active it can be at sea with the U.S. Navy.
0: Fox's Trey Yingst with the USS George Washington on patrol in the Arabian Sea. 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
21: VOM Weather from the Hammond Lumber Company Weather Desk.
22: This afternoon, expect mostly sunny skies with a pleasant breeze, keeping temperatures not as warm with a high of 70 degrees. Tonight will be clear and cooler with a low of 44. Tomorrow is shaping up to be a beautiful day with partly sunny skies, making it the best day of the weekend, reaching a high of 74 degrees. Looking ahead to Sunday, temperatures will not be as warm with some partial sunshine and a high of 68 degrees. For Blueberry Broadcasting, I'm AccuWeather meteorologist Jason Caterina.
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28: 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Give yourselves a round of applause, guys. We're here at Tux Trucks in Hudson, Massachusetts. It's a beautiful day, just like 25 years ago, I must say. And it's a nice day, but come on down. Come on down and visit us. And, you know, we've got some souvenirs here. I'm holding up for the Rumble Cam. Feel free to take as many as you want. There was some bumper crop this year, the red tail light Norfolk County. So we'll be here all afternoon. And Tux Trucks, it's the start of their Fisher plow season. They, you know, get a Fisher plow, get everything serviced. Come on down, look at the inventory. They got everything here. It's a great GMC dealer. Tux Trucks in Hudson. We'll be here until 5 o'clock today. Tom Shattuck will take the last hour of the show. So we'll do what we usually do. The last hour will be at third hour, 4 to 5, and that's when we'll do the Chump Line and Police Blotter Facts Friday. So get in if you want to leave a message on the Chump Line. You've only got 2 hours to do it today, or just got one fewer hour. So please take advantage of the opportunity to get in on the Chump Line, and also to come on by. You can also buy a book, Paperboy or Mass Corruption Volume 1. And they're available too. I'll be glad to autograph them. So look forward to talking to a lot of you today. Come on down. 844-500-4242. 844-500-4242. I think we're going to start off with just talking about 9/11. And if you've got your memories of what it means to you or where you were. Just got a message here on the text line. You can still use the text line as always. I haven't heard any news coming from NYC yet. Did Mamdani behave? No, he did not behave. I haven't seen the actual video, but I've seen the still shots that have been sent out. And he and AOC were kind of, chuckling as they were reading the names. I mean, it was pretty sick. I mean, the still shots are pretty appalling, because you have people not very far away from them are bowing their heads and literally weeping, and they're just kind of yucking it up and chuckling. It's like talking in church, only worse, much worse. 844-500-4242. I just remember, again, I remember what a beautiful day it was on 9/11, and the And it's, I really think it was even bluer than it is today. And the reason I have a memory of it is because it was my

0: my youngest daughter, Tina, it was her first day of preschool. Her first, she'd been, you know, the kids went to Catholic school. So they all wore uniforms, and Tina had been, you know, wanting to wear a uniform like her older sisters for a long time. And she finally got a chance to put it on that morning. And, I was at Babson College, the health club, just, you know, on the treadmill doing my usual thing. And, the mailroom manager took her to school, to St. John's in Wellesley, took a picture of her right outside the school. And sister Julie was there, who's now deceased. She was a great, great principal. And Tina was so happy. She was beaming. She was so glad to be, she was finally a big kid. That was my first memory. And then, you know, coming in from the treadmill, and, you know, someone said, "Hey, look up there, that a plane hit the World Trade Center." And I thought it was, I said, "Must, boy, that's a plane that must have been a small plane, did a lot of damage." And then, you know, a few minutes later, the other plane hits. The other thing, is it me or is the weather always great on this date? If I says 508, I don't know. This is probably the best month of the year in New England, I think, or at least in Massachusetts for weather. It's just stellar weather usually. We all know what's coming, so we all try to enjoy it. But what I also remember about this day, just from a personal point of view, is Joe Moakley, the congressman, had just died. Remember this? He had just died, and so they were having a special election to replace him. And so September 11th, it was a Tuesday. It was primary day in the district. Not the district I live in, not this district, Hudson, but it was in the district, the South, it's the Steve Lynch district. And there were four state senators running. Steve Lynch, Cheryl Jakes, rhymes with fakes, my state senator at the time, the lesbian, and Brian Joyce, also known as Multiple Choice Joyce, who was later indicted on 112 felony counts. We changed his name from Multiple Choice to Multiple Count Joyce, and then he died mysteriously. And then there was Mark Pacheco, who had the from Taunton, who had the worst toupee at the State House, and that's Taylor is nodding. How bad was it?
1: It's so bad he's still wearing it. The rest of him is gray, and he's still black.
0: It was so pitiful. They were all and Lynch. So anyway, so the voting starts at 7 o'clock before the planes even hit the tower, and then they hit the tower and everybody starts freaking out. And it was not Bill Galvin, the Secretary of State's greatest moment. He was his then Secretary of State, and he said to Jane Swift, she was the acting governor, she was the only one who had the power to stop the election. And he said, and a bunch of other people did too, "You've got to stop the election. You've got to stop the election." And Jane Swift said, "We are not going to give in to the terrorists and stop the election." And, you know, she did, this wasn't, you know, that she was getting instructions from the RNC. This was like on the spur of the moment. And she did the right thing, the absolute right thing. And I think it was probably the finest moment of her brief tenure as governor. And not that it did her any good, as often happens in these matters. You know, what was it, 8 months later, she was kicked down the stairs by the Republican electorate and forced to suspend her campaign for reelection. It was an amazing day, a very tragic day. All the you know, and so much of it started here in Boston, in Massachusetts. I mean, the two planes that hit the towers came out of Boston, and some of the hijackers had come out of Portland. They've been hiding in, or, you know, holed up in Portland, and then they came down, and then they got on board the planes. And you know, it was just as so much happened in, you know, just here and everywhere else. But I just remember all the scandals that came out of Massport, out of Logan Airport, just when we found out what had been going on. You know, that they had dorms for the electricians to sleep in their overnight shifts, all this stuff that, these are things going through my mind, but, you know, I know these aren't major things, but I'm just thinking about it. So we're going to open the lines, whatever you wanted to talk about here for a while. 844-500-4242, 844-500-4242. Did Mamdani and AOC do the Joe Biden and check their watches frequently? I don't know about that. Like I said, I have a really rough time watching. I have a rough time seeing stills of those people. It raises my blood pressure. So I wasn't watching them. But again, if you go on social media, you'll be able to see their reaction. And it's not good. And it's really disgraceful. I guess he had, he shook hands with Rudy Giuliani before the ceremony. And Rudy is, you know, he's not going to, you know, spit in his eye or anything, but I guess it wasn't the most cordial meeting that there's ever been between two guys. 844-500-4242, 844-500-4242. Someone says there was an election in New York City that morning, too. I voted for Herman Badillo. He was the former congressman that morning. It was the mayor's race. That's right. I forgot about that. It was the mayor's race in New York City. I voted for Herman Badillo that morning. I'm looking here. Let's see. What is it here? He voted for Herman Badillo. And watched from the corner of 9th Avenue and 56th Street, walked across town to work. I kept looking up to see if another attack was coming. Landlines in Midtown and payphones were working. I remember the lines at Gristiti's. I think that's John Katz's grocery stores, the guy who owns WABC, and now WCRN in Worcester, where we're on. Quote. 844-500-4242. Todd, you're next with Howie Carr. Go ahead, Todd.
2: Hey, thanks, Howie, for taking my call. Sorry about the day, but two memories I have. One of them was I was on a construction site in Boston, and it was our coffee truck guy who showed up and said, oh, did you hear a plane flew into the World Trade Center? And we're thinking like a Cessna in the fog or something. And like,
0: yeah, yeah, so were we all.
2: Happen.
0: Yeah.
2: And, yeah. But the other, and lo and behold, that was 25 years ago. Guess who delivered our coffee truck today was the same guy. God bless him. But anyways, now my question, it really is.
0: No, that's great.
2: The other thing I wanted to ask was, if that had happened today, I think one of the big differences between, I think where Bush blew it and Trump, I think would have gotten it right. Tell me if you think I'm wrong, but I think he would have said, all right, you know what? Anybody who's a radical Islamic, you got it 1 week, get out of the country. I think he would not have. I think Bush bent over backwards for compassion, and then the liberals glommed onto it and took it completely in the other direction.
0: Yeah, I don't know if he had to go as far as you said he would go, getting out of the country, but I don't think he would be spewing that nonsense about the religion of peace. I mean, that was, you know, we still all remember that nonsense about the religion of peace, you know, because he was trying to do the right thing, but it's what rhinos, that's the mistake rhinos make, you know. They just try to be too accommodating, even to our enemies. And so we'll take a lot of calls this hour. I was just thinking about Bush having to run around the country. Remember that? Because they didn't know where he was going to land. Remember who told him he was at the school in Florida? Andy Card, former state rep, Republican from Holbrook. 844-500-4242. We're here at Tux Trucks. 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Come on down. I know it's a beautiful day, but you can come on in and get a piece of taillight, get a book, and check out the great inventory of GMC trucks and Fisher plows. 844-500-4242. I'm Howie Carr.
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11: Stop Breaking Down by the Rolling Stones. We're here at Tux Trucks in Hudson, Massachusetts. Come on by. The crowd's starting to come in. Got people from a couple of our radio stations, one of our old radio stations in the Valley and one of our current radio stations in northern Worcester County, the K-Zone. I told the K-Zone to take some taillight back with you. You know, I'm not sure that it grows as well in the Fitchburg-Leominster area as it does down around Canton. All right.

0: 844-500-4242. Come on down. We're going to be here all afternoon, or at least till 5 o'clock at Tuck's Trucks in Hudson, Massachusetts. 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And I figured we'd do something a little different than 9/11 today. So, Jared, what is the poll question, and what are the results thus far?
1: Today's poll question, which you can vote in at HowieCarshow.com, is: after all the Massachusetts state police scandals, who is the best colonel to lead the MSP? Colonel Jeffrey Noble?
0: He's the boss now.
1: Colonel Harlan Sanders? Colonel... Yeah. Colonel Tom Parker, who was Elvis's manager, or Colonel Klink?
0: I only know one of them personally, or do one of them personally. That would be Colonel Klink. I spent some time with him one night in 1998. He was a celebrity at an event I was at, and he did an interview with me, and then he repaired to the bar and began drinking, and about an hour later, he began heckling me after being a guest. So I'm voting. I think he could do a better job than anybody else at the GHQ. I'm voting for Colonel Klink.
1: Yeah, 81% of the audience says Colonel Klink. Colonel Harlan Sanders and Colonel Tom Parker are tied at 8%. 3% for Colonel Jeffrey Noble.
0: 3% for
1: I guess we have some troopers listening to the show, apparently.
0: Down on the vineyard. They're accompanying the local cops as they search the barracks for more evidence of the latest crime. 844-500-4242. Isn't Tuck's Trucks the place where Grace almost ran Howie over? No, she almost chopped off my toes with the plow. I had to step lively to and I'm not really good at stepping lively after all my broken bones and my extremities. Virginia, you're next with Howie Carr. Go ahead, Virginia.
2: Hi, Howie. First
0: Hi.
2: Caller.
0: Thank you.
2: I wanted to share a story. We were 9/11. We were watching TV in Texas with my six brothers and I, and we saw the plane go through, and we heard it was based out of D.C. to L.A., and then we realized my sister Mary flies that flight number regularly, and we could not reach her. We could not reach her. Thank God she had changed her flight the day before. She would have been on that flight.
0: Oh, wow. That's really heavy. So you didn't know for how long did you know that, how long before you found out she was safe?
2: About 2 days. The cell phone lines were out, and then she was stuck in L.A. for however long the flights were grounded.
0: Wow. Yeah, everything was grounded. Yeah, if you were stuck, you know, in Florida and you had to get back to Boston or New York, you were renting a car. And as I recall, the cars were all rented very quickly, and so you were stuck.
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0: Paul LePage.
1: I was 11 in the hospital. My father handed me this coin. He said, tell the doctors you fell down the stairs.
0: Paul's father handed him a 50-cent coin. Paul took it, left the hospital, never moving back home. He was homeless on the streets in Lewiston until two local families took him in.
1: I know what it's like when every dollar matters. That's why as governor, I cut income taxes for working people and ended gas tax increases.
0: Paul LePage knows Maine families cannot afford high taxes. And he knows politicians who have a history of voting for higher taxes and fees will likely do it again. He disagrees with them. Paul LePage opposes higher taxes.
1: I'm Paul LePage, candidate for Congress. I approve this message because in Congress, I'll always fight for Maine.
0: Paid for by Paul LePage for Congress.
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11: Actually, today we are at Tux Trucks, the GMC truck dealer in Hudson, Massachusetts, the center of Massachusetts, and as Jim Boyle, the owner, put it yesterday, the center of the universe. This is where Trump had his headquarters in 2016 for Massachusetts, I remember. I'd never realized how central it was till I saw the people that were coming in that day from everywhere. It is a centrally located place. If I hope you can make it down. We'll be here until 5 o'clock today, and you can watch Police Blotter Facts Friday live. Taylor's here, right with me. He's got all the great stories to read. And tomorrow I will be at Castle Island in Southie from 9 to 10 at the Tunnel to Towers Foundation's 5K Run and Walk Boston. 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If you'd like to donate or find out more about the race, visit runwalkboston.t2t.org. And again, I'll be there from 9 to 10 tomorrow morning, Castle Island in Southie. 844-500-4242. Mark from Worcester says, I just tuned in. I can't believe the disrespect of this SOB. He texted me a picture of guess who? Not Giuliani, Mamdani. And it's bad enough that he even went after he was urged to stay away. Yeah, there was more than 100,000 people signed a petition telling him, please, just, you know, go away. But to be laughing at such a solemn memorial is disrespectful. Let's see. Okay. He says he'll be listening, and he had other stuff to do. 781, what do I have to do to get you to buy my book today? Just come on down and have some fun. That's all. Listen to the show. So another 781, boy, Howie, you look right at home at a used car salesman's desk.
2: How dare you?
11: As long as you're giving the people a good deal, what's wrong with being a used car salesman? 844-500-4242. Nancy, you're next with Howie Carr. Go ahead, Nancy.
12: Hi, Howie.
11: Hi.
12: I have a lot of the same memories and feelings from that day. But what I wanted to say was one thing I really remember is how great all of the broadcast people, your brothers and sisters in broadcasting were. You know, they just found themselves in this incredible situation and stayed on the air for hours and hours and hours on TV and radio, and that kept everybody informed of what was exactly was happening, and that was really important to know what was going on.
11: Yeah, you just reminded me of something. I was on WRKO as I am now, and they switched our broadcast on to all the other stations in the cluster. You know, they had to take time out from talking about Tom Brady for a couple of days. Was he the quarterback then? He was getting to be he was near being the quarterback. Yeah, but and we were on the Beavis and Butthead station too, WAAF, which is now K Love. Yeah, a lot of things have changed in 25 years, Nancy.
12: Job.
11: Thank you, I appreciate that. I know a lot of these maybe seem trivial to you, but we all have these little memories that nobody else would have, you know, about what happened during those days. 844-500-4242. I remember right before 9/11, we had some kind of debate or something for that congressional primary. And I had them all there, and I saw Pacheco's toupee. I couldn't concentrate on any of the other candidates. I mean, it was so astonishing. It's there are a lot of bad toupees out there, but really, 844-500-4242. Mamdani being so disrespectful, especially when you realize he lost 19 of his best friends. That's it. I know Jared's been playing that joke all week, but it's still worth repeating. 201. I was a cop in North Jersey, and I could see the horrors of 9/11 from the building where I worked. Who would have ever think that those two traitors, Joe Biden and Alejandro Mayorkas, would open the borders for 4 years, inviting a second 9/11? Two Benedict Arnolds. Yeah. Exactly. My boss was working in California, but his home base was here in Massachusetts. We both worked for Raytheon. He called me on Friday, September 7th, and asked me to change his flight from Monday to Tuesday, the American Airlines Flight 11. Had he not changed his flight to Tuesday, he would have still been here. Boy, these are heavy stories. His brother later confirmed to us at Raytheon that he was the passenger that had his throat slit in business class by one of the hijackers. I don't think of that every single day of my life. Horrible memory for sure. Wow, what a story. 844-500-4242. Gene, you're next with Howie Carr. Go ahead, Gene.
2: Good afternoon, Captain. How are you?
11: Good.
2: Hello.
11: Yeah, I'm here.
2: Last night I was watching Midway, and it got me thinking about, and I was reflecting on today. And I'm wondering how soon until the revisionist historians get to write the history. Because as I was looking up information on Pearl Harbor, and that generation is almost all gone now.
11: Right.
2: Not one mention anywhere of a sneak attack. Everything is surprise. And I can't recall the exact quote, but I remember Roosevelt using the words dastardly and despicable. And before we've got 25 years gone, somebody else is using some people did something. And it really makes me sad for the future of the country when I see revisionist history like that. I just want to mention that.
11: No, that's true. And you know what they say, Gene, history is written by the victors. And, were we the victors in the, I thought about making that as the poll question today. Is America stronger or weaker today? But I figured it was too depressing to even think. That's why I went with the lighter poll question. But you're right. I mean, people have forgotten, and they're not teaching it. The New York Post has been full of stories all week about what's being taught in the public schools, not just in New York, but across the country. And it's, you're right, it's total revisionism. 844-500-4242. Michael, you're next with Howie Carr. Go ahead, Michael.
13: Howie, thanks for taking my call on this solemn anniversary day. I just wanted to give you a quick call about a former Worcester resident who was my boss at the time when all this happened. His name is Jim Kallstrom. You might remember him, the former TWA 800 investigator, the guy that put John Gotti in jail finally. Mm-hmm. And I've called you before. I'm the guy that worked with Hunter Biden, right, the credit card bank. And the point of this story is that as everything was falling apart that day, I, for the first time ever, had, and no calls, if you remember at that time, cell phone calls couldn't be connected, right? They were like the lines were all down. You couldn't make a call. All of a sudden, my phone starts to go, and it says private number. And I figured, I've never seen this before. I answered it. It was Jim Kallstrom. And the first thing he said to me was, are you home? Are the doors locked, the windows shut, do you have water for 3 days? And I lived in Metro Baltimore, was working out of an office there, but reporting to Kallstrom. The reason that he called me was that they were so concerned about how many planes might still be up in the air. The major concern was that these guys were going to try to fly a plane into Fort Detrick, the chemical weapons laboratory in Maryland, and try to, blow it up and release God knows what all over the country. But scary, scary days. Kallstrom, unfortunately, he passed a few years ago due to that Agent Orange cancer mm-hmm. that a lot of those guys got exposed to in Vietnam. But a great boss. And he really, that just was one of those memories that I will never, ever forget. And just wanted to give a little call out, shout out to him as well.
11: Thank you, Michael. Thanks for that call. 844-500-4242. Andrew, remember how only a few months before 9/11 we had 6 firefighters lose their lives at that abandoned warehouse in Worcester? Yeah, where the hobos were holed up and they set the place on fire and then they ran out and the cops didn't know, the firefighters didn't know, so they ran up into the building. I mean, it was horrible. At the time, many of us thought it couldn't get any worse than that when it came to losing local heroes. Boy, were we proven wrong. That's from Andrew. It was my son's first day of kindergarten down in Sandwich. So he's the same age as Tina, says 508. We saw the jets scrambling from Otis. I remember how blue the sky was, too. It was amazing. And, you probably got pictures, too, just like we got of Tina. And you see it again. 844-500-4242. Interesting story here about It was a horrible day. This is 339, but it was also an America Day, a day when people stood together to help one another through unimaginable loss. Susan Ann

0: bloodshed and horror in my life. I lost my roommate from college that day. And 25 years later, I'm still, you know, this is a hard day just to even process. So thank you for taking my call and keep up the great work. Thank you.
1: Thank you, Rick. 844-500-4242. We're here at Tux Trucks in Hudson, Massachusetts. Give yourselves a round of applause. We're getting more people coming in here. Come on down, watch the show, buy a book, get some red tail light freshly harvested this morning in Norfolk County. We got a lot of stuff planned for the rest of the afternoon. For 20 years, Preborn has stood alone in the gap between fear and hope. And this year alone, God has used Preborn to save nearly 60,000 babies from abortion. Since Roe v. Wade was overturned, the abortion industry hasn't slowed down. It has adapted. Women now face this decision faster and more privately and more alone than ever. But every day inside a Preborn Network clinic, a woman sees her baby on an ultrasound and sees a heartbeat for the first time. And everything changes. The chance for new life skyrockets. And this year, that moment has led to thousands of commitments to Christ. Proof that Preborn isn't just saving babies, it's saving souls. 20 years in, we still believe we were made for this moment. 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
5: Howie Carr is back.
4: Now that the food has arrived, we're starting to get more people drifting in. Seagulls.
6: Yes. Our next door neighbors from Alltown were very nice to bring an additional tray of all kinds of goodies up there.
4: That's right. Alltown is they're one of the Pike people, and you know we did our best to help out to stop Mara Healy from throwing Alltown off the Pike, and we played a small part in saving $1 billion to the Commonwealth of Massachusetts last year, but it was the least we could do. And so with us now, though, and thank you to Alltown for bringing in the sandwiches. Give them a round of applause, too. And with us is Jim Boyle. He is the owner of Tuck's Truck in Hudson, Massachusetts. Tell people what you got out here today, Jim.
6: Well, we are kicking off the Fisher snowplow season. It's the most beautiful day of the year, but we got to get ready for the snow. That's a tough sell. So we brought in Howie to throw some coldness on this, whatever. 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Along with, of course, the food from Alltown.
4: And we appreciate, too, what you're doing for Tunnel to Towers tomorrow. You know, we're going to be there at Castle Island in Southie for the 5K run and walk, sponsored Tunnel to Towers Foundation. And you guys donate a lot of dough, and thank you. 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
6: The New England GMC dealers, and everyone kicked in some money for this year. 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So tomorrow we'll be presenting $50,000 to Tunnel for Towers, which is a terrific organization. Sadly, you know, the people that they help are they need the help, and the ones that are, you know, they're either injured or their families, and it's a tough situation, but I'm glad to be a part of it, and it's a great thing for the dealers and, of course, the customers. Everyone appreciates it.
4: Thank you. And again, you could check out the new Fisher plows, and you need to get everything serviced and oiled up and everything before the. Again, it's hard to imagine what lies ahead.
6: Yes, it's preseason, let's say, but you never know.
4: Yeah, and so it's time to get out and check it out. And do you have the new trucks in?
6: Yes, we have a great selection of GMC trucks, and of course all the new plows are in. We ordered them in April, believe it or not, and we're ready because we are the Fisher snowplow distributor. So the other dealers buy the plows from us, as well as do-it-yourselfers that, and even, you know, landscapers and people are just maintaining their fleet of snowplows. But it's a big business, and we're ready, and this is what we do. So come on down and take a look.
4: You know, Jim used to own Portsmouth of Toyota, Toyota Portsmouth. Yes. And one day we were up there doing a remote, and there was an election coming up. And he said, I want you to meet this young girl, 24 years old, who's running for the Republican nomination for the House seat, the Seacoast seat. And I say, yeah, I'm going to meet her, right? And I'll put her on because Jim's a sponsor and all that. And so I see her come in, and she's just like, she's working the crowd, like she's James Michael Curley or something, you know. I mean, she's hi, how are you? How's the family? She just knows every move, and she's 24. And I'm watching her. I can't believe it.
6: She looked right at me and said, shaking hands and kissing babies.
4: And it was

0: Caroline Leavitt. It was Caroline Leavitt.
1: Yes.
0: Give her a hand.
2: She is a superstar.
0: How's she doing? How's she doing right now? I haven't talked to her since she left a couple of weeks ago.
1: Well, she's terrific, and she's a very genuine person, of course. She lives in the Seacoast, so she texted me on Sunday and said, let's get together, and we will definitely be reliving those moments. She said, I just drove by Toyota, and I was thinking of you guys. That's what prompted the text, but it was funny that she reached out. I said, well, I wanted to leave you alone. I know you're a busy person, saving the country. But she said, you call me anytime.
0: Will you tell her she can still come? We don't usually invite people back after they've left the Howie Carr Radio Network, but we'll make an exception for her.
1: She is exceptional, to say the least.
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8: Are you aware? Radon gas is the leading cause of lung cancer amongst non-smokers in the U.S. Hi, I'm Shane with Radon Technologies, proudly serving Maine for over 18 years. We specialize in testing, measuring, and the mitigation of radon that can be found naturally in both the air we breathe and in the water we drink. 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

0: America was under attack. I'm Lisa Brady, Fox News.
1: Their actions saved countless lives.
0: Pennsylvania Governor Josh Shapiro paying tribute to the heroes of Flight 93, the hijacked plane that crashed into a field in Shanksville on 9/11 instead of reaching the nation's capital because of passengers and crew members.
1: They organized, they mobilized, and they summoned the courage to stare evil in the face and fight back.
0: That annual ceremony, including the reading of names, as they also do at the Pentagon and at New York's Ground Zero, where nearly 3,000 names are read and where they've added an additional moment of silence.
2: For the first time, the 9/11 remembrance ceremony in New York City featured not the usual six moments of silence, but seven. It represents the thousands who have died of 9/11-related illnesses since the attacks and was held after the reading of the names of the more than 2,900 men, women, and children lost at the World Trade Center in 2000.

0: 2001 and in 1993. The moment was followed by taps and will become a permanent part of the ceremony from now on.
1: Fox's Tanya J. Powers at Ground Zero. Vice President J.D. Vance was there along with all four living former presidents, Biden, Obama, Bush and Clinton. President Trump speaking at the Pentagon's event.
2: We will honor their lives. We will cherish their beautiful memories. And we will protect this country and its freedoms for every future generation.
1: The Justice Department confirming a first-of-its-kind deportation through a special court never used before. An Afghan woman sent back to Afghanistan had been accused of aiding a terror plot. Her lawyers had previously raised constitutional questions about the Alien Terrorist Removal Court. 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
15: Tonight will be clear with a low of 44 degrees. Tomorrow is expected to be partly sunny and beautiful, making it the best day of the weekend with a high of 74 degrees. Tomorrow night will be partly cloudy with a low of 54. Moving on to Sunday, there might be a morning shower in spots. Otherwise, expected to be not as warm with partial sunshine and a high of 68 degrees. For Blueberry Broadcasting, I'm AccuWeather meteorologist Jason.

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2: In 25 years, a generation has passed since the terror attacks of September 11th, 2001. 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
7: That's really pitiful of Gayle King to have to ponder that. I would be proud myself. You know? I said last week, everybody said last week, that guy should be man of the year. If they were giving out Profiles in Courage legitimately, that guy would get it. Just think of the fact that there were all these women yelling at him in a room and he couldn't escape for a week. And they didn't break him. 844-500-4242, 844-500-4242. We are here today at Tux Trucks in Hudson, Massachusetts. 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Put it into your GPS, Tux Trucks. It's on Washington Street in Hudson. And come on down, get a book. There's food, there's drink. You can get a copy of one of my books. You can get some taillight freshly harvested this morning from Canton, Massachusetts. And you don't have to go by the state police headquarters to buy this stuff. We just pick it right out of the ground. 844-500-4242. We're going to take some more calls on 9/11. This is the 25th anniversary. It's a somber occasion, but you know there's other things here, and I just want to play something a little bit lighter here. Just one cut, and then we'll go back to the 9/11 calls. I don't know. There was a big DSA socialism conference last weekend in Chicago, and there was a guy, a black trans guy that weighs about 300 pounds by the name of Deshaun. That's DASHAUN. You probably went to school with a couple of Deshauns. Who didn't, right? DASHAUN. Deshaun Harrison. And you know, he's a serious scholar and political activist and community advocate because he was wearing a mask in September of 2026. So you've got to be a serious person. But he has located a new racist plot. You know what it is? GLP-1s. Fat drugs. It's another racist frame-up. I just want to play this again. We're going to go back to 9 all day. This is Cut 5. Deshaun Harrison. Cut 5.
8: The political deployment of GLP-1s is fascistic, not because individuals take them, but because the conditions under which they become necessary are shaped by a world fixated on genociding fat people. This is a structural critique that asks, what happens when the conditions produced by capitalism, by public health, by the state apparatus, and by anti-black desire, align around a single bodily ideal that leaves little to no room for divergence and punishes any body that does. Whereas earlier diet drugs were often associated with vanity or addiction, GLP-1s are positioned as responsible medicine, promising relief rather than restraint. But to understand why the deployment of GLP-1s is fascistic requires turning to Frantz Fanon's account of black flesh under colonial surveillance.

0: black flesh under colonial surveillance. Think about that, colonial surveillance. I think what he figured is people have gotten tired of the R word, racism, right? So they got to come up with a new nonsense synonym. So it's colonial surveillance, and it's black flesh, and it's genociding fat people. You know, someone who used to be a fat people, I really wanted to genocide myself, you know? I was willing to go under the colonial surveillance knife to have the operation to genocide myself. But that's just me. That's just me. 844-500-4242, 844-500-4242. And if you've forgotten the juror, the black juror, this is the Lindsey Clancy juror describing what the black juror's problem was with the verdict, why he held out. Cut to.
1: He had the hardest time getting off the fact that Lindsey viciously killed her children.
0: What a bastard, huh? What a bastard he was. By the way, I think this is the end of the Lindsey Clancy boomlet. You know, this should be the end of it. The Boston Globe still has a headline up calling him disgusting. It'll be coming down in 3, 2, 1. 844-500-4242. It's worth looking at the DSA conference website, 508, and their COVID protocols. I mean, again, though, isn't it a sign of mental illness to be wearing a mask? If you're not sick, I mean, if you have some contagious disease or something like that, I understand. I get it. But if you're not, if you don't have that, you've got a phobia. I mean, a real phobia, not Islamophobia. This is just insanity. Eddie, you're next with Howie Carr. Go ahead, Eddie.
2: Hey, Howie. Had the crowd there at the ceremony, did they turn their back on Nandami? Or did he invite everybody down to the mosque right next door to show them the religion of peace and love, as George Bush would say?
0: Yeah, I know. That's one of the things George Bush will never be forgiven for, talking about the religion of peace, for just making such a mockery of what was done. Thanks for the call, Eddie. 844-500-4242. 413, the day after 9/11, I was at an intersection in my cruiser. Across the intersection was a car with a Puerto Rican flag on the hood, driven by an older man. He was holding an American flag out his window. He made eye contact with me and nodded. I felt then that despite any differences we might have had, that when you attack one of us, you attack all of us. We were all patriots that day. Yeah, It wasn't long, though, before everything had turned. 617 says, imagine telling a New Yorker in 2001 that in 25 years we would have imported so many people from the third world that their current mayor would be a Muslim communist. Not just a Muslim communist, but someone who wasn't even a U.S. citizen until 2019. Who giggles like a little girl while the names of the 9/11 victims are being honored during the memorial ceremony. 844-500-4242. My kids were 8 and 12. I'm glad they're old enough to remember. They have an appreciation for the country that 9/11 gives those of us who live through it. Yeah. 844-500-4242. Johnny, you're next with Howie Carr. Go ahead, Johnny.
3: Yeah, Howie. My then wife was 7 months pregnant, and the first call I got was from one of my friends who was a Marine. And he said, what do you think? I said, this is our world war. This is our Pearl Harbor. We're going to war, kid. Get ready. And sure enough, my daughter was born on November 10th, the Marine Corps birthday in 2001. And I had my waiver through headquarters Marine Corps in December. And my then wife lost her marbles because we had a new baby and I was going to go back in. So I had to put that on hold for a bit. But as the war got worse, especially during Ramadi and Fallujah, I tried going back in the Marines. They said I was too old. So the Marine recruiter in Boston, he looked over his shoulder and he said, you can always go to the dark side. And he pointed to the Army. And so I walked right over, and because I was an EMT, I joined the Army. I served in Iraq and Afghanistan as a medic.

0: United States Army. And I served with a bunch of great guys in the Army, but the Marines wouldn't let me in. They said I was too old.
1: Thank you, Johnny. Thank you for your service. And I boy, that's not many people would have done what you did after 9/11.
0: I blame Osama bin Laden for breaking up my marriage.
1: You know, who would have thought that Osama bin Laden would be elected 7 years after 9/11? Another shocker. Thanks for the call, Johnny. 844-500-4242-207. Truck driver here. I was delivering in Canarsie, Brooklyn, when it hit. I was there because the previous stop took their stuff a day early. After spent 4 hours on an elevated BEQ, the bridge, waiting for the Verrazano Bridge, Brooklyn-Queens Expressway, excuse me, waiting for the Verrazano Bridge to open, wondering if I was waiting on the next target, thinking movie trailer, they live. Think of all the people that that have died, you know, from all the debris and the pollution that was created when those giant buildings went down in on 9/11. I mean, you know, all kinds of first responders have died since then, police and fire, and even, you know, people that were just there. Like I think of Donna Summer. You know, the from Dorchester, the disco singer. I mean, she was there, and you know, she got sick and died of cancer. Yeah, I mean, there are all kinds of people that you know have died premature deaths because of the toxic cancers that they picked up in the wake of 9/11. Tim, you're next with Howie Carr. Go ahead, Tim.
2: Hey, Howie. First of all, I'm glad that the black juror actually survived the black GLP-1 genocide to stand strong for us.
1: Yeah, he survived. He, you know, talk about colonial surveillance. He was under colonial surveillance by those nine Karens on the jury that wanted to let her go. You're right. Absolutely.
2: Yeah, I worked for Elliot Cooker. I worked on Perry Street in Lower Manhattan. I don't know Elliot, but he was prosecuted by Giuliani, and they ended up owning the cigar bar together. And they would go to that, in the movie, they would go back to that bar every night after the days ensuing. But I was standing in the middle of the street watching the first tower on fire, and I looked to my right, and I saw the second plane fly right down the Hudson. And I wasn't looking up. I was looking straight across. It was so low to the ground, to the Hudson. And it swung around and blew up in front of us. It was just crazy, but
1: wow.
2: Really what was amazing, the walk home, so I stayed there all day, and I walked to the Upper West Side, and first I walked by Chelsea Pier, where they had staged about dozens of ambulances, and they had, like, a triage set up that, sadly, they never used. And then I stopped at the Javits Center to volunteer. They took my information, but they were only taking EMTs and licensed metal workers at the time. And then I worked, you know, and every bar was packed, and everybody was just glued to the TVs, and had about 12 people stay at my apartment that night. And then the next morning I went back down to the Javits Center. It was raining, September 12th. And we passed out coffee. The volunteers were lined up all the way down the side of the Javits Center waiting in the rain. And when the buses would come back with the volunteers to pick up new volunteers, the old volunteers would get off the bus and get raked back in line in the rain to go back as soon as they could. I'll never forget, there was a coffee truck there, and they wouldn't even get out of line to get coffee. So my roommate and I got some coolers from the American Red Cross they gave us, and we filled it with coffee. Until we ran out of coffee, we just went up and down the line serving those men coffee.
1: Wow.
2: It was just a very sad time, and I went to the hospital on the way there to give blood, and the hospital walls in the front all around the hospital were just pictures of missing people, and they weren't even taking any blood, and the hospital was empty. There was nobody there because there was nobody at the triage, nobody at the hospitals. There was just no survivors.
1: Yeah, I remember that. Now that you mention it, I remember those pictures. They were up in the city, right? On the, you know, on all the, everywhere. They were up. And, you know, of course, as time went on, it was hopeless from day one, but it became more and more hopeless. Thank you so much for sharing those terrible memories, and thanks for volunteering and trying to help in on that terrible day. Thank you, Tim. New England loves perfect smiles. In August, Howie and Grace listeners travel from Newport, Rhode Island, Freedom, Maine, Hudson, Atkinson, and Concord, New Hampshire, and Sandwich, Mass. 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I could have found an implant, actually. 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
7: On TV, Troy Jackson says,
8: "You should keep more of what you earn."
7: But Jackson's actual record in Augusta means Mainers pay more and keep far less. Your property taxes were already too high. Then Jackson's failed leadership in Augusta made it worse. As president of the Maine Senate, Troy raised property taxes on Maine seniors, voting twice to eliminate property tax relief. And under Jackson's failed leadership, Mainers paid more of their income on property taxes than any other state in the country. It's part of Troy's troubling pattern of making your life cost more. Maine electric bills surged 36%, the highest increase in America. And Maine had the highest property taxes in America. Look at his record. Troy Jackson made Maine more expensive, and you're paying the price.
9: I'm Susan Collins, candidate for Senate, and I've approved this message.
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1: We're here at Tux Trucks in Hudson, Massachusetts. Give yourselves a round of applause, everybody. Come on down. We got plenty of food, drink left. Plenty of tail light left. You can buy a book, one of my books, Mass Corruption Volume 1 or Paperboy. And Mass Corruption Volume 2 should be out next week, by the way. And we're having a listener event on the Cape and on a week from tomorrow. And I think we're going to have Volume 2 to sell at the event. 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Jared, what's the poll question? What are the results thus far?
14: Today's poll question, which you can vote in at howiecarshow.com, is after all the Mass State Police scandals, who is the best colonel to lead the MSP? Colonel Jeffrey Noble, Colonel Harlan Sanders, Colonel Tom Parker, or Colonel Klink?
1: Hogan?
15: Hogan!
1: I'm voting for Colonel Klink.
14: Yes, 77% of the audience says Colonel Klink, 12% for Colonel Harlan Sanders, 7% for Colonel Tom Parker, and still 3% for Colonel Jeffrey Noble.
1: Colonel Harlan Sanders would have done better before Chick-fil-A arrived on the scene. Took away so much of the fried chicken market. 844.
16: Yo, throw that chicken up here on my mom.
1: 781 says it's sickening to think, but if an equivalent attack happened today, can you imagine how many young libs would be out celebrating the terrorists? We've truly reached the apocalypse. Yeah, I mean look at what they were doing, cheering for Charlie Kirk's death. Look how they were, pretending that Donald Trump, shots fired, Trump removed, right? They still claim that he wasn't really shot. I'm Howie Carr.
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6: Now, thanks for joining me today. 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
7: Hi, Sean. 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
11: Come on down to Tuck's Trucks in Hudson, Massachusetts. The welcome to Bonetown sign is gone from the Big Rock. Billy Jack's, the great biker bar, is not coming down for breakfast. But there's still a lot of, and Paul Salucci is gone. But it's a great place. That's where Trump had his state headquarters in 2016. And it's good to be here, and it's a beautiful day, just like 25 years ago. Sad as that day was, it was spectacular weather. And we're here until 5 o'clock this afternoon, and in the next hour we'll be doing the Chump Line and the Police Blotter Facts Friday live here from Tuck's Trucks, the GMC truck dealer here in Metro West. And also a big Fisher Plow distributor, and so come on down, check out the product here, and just visit us, watch the show. 844-500-4242. 617. Why are people from Ground Zero still dying from cancer? Says JD. I thought Joe Biden cured cancer. Yeah, he did, except his own cancer, apparently. It's 844. Was the male juror in the Lindsey case who came out earlier this week a fake? He looked like a white guy. There were three guys. There were three males on the jury. He was one of them, and then apparently the holdout was the black juror that has now been identified. 844-500-4242. I was concerned for the juror's safety, said 508. I'm glad he's black, so the lunatics will leave him alone. No, they won't. All that matters is your beliefs. Yeah, and he has wrong think, as George Orwell used to put it. And someone says, by the way, that 10 people have been diagnosed with toxic 911 cancers. I don't know. That may even be an underestimate, you know? I mean, they'll never know exactly, right? 844-500-4242. Ed, you're next with Howie Carr. Go ahead, Ed.
12: Yeah, Dad's story about 9/11.
11: Yeah.
12: I'm from Burlington, Mass. I worked for a computer company at the time. And as a service guy, and my boss was supposed to be on the plane, and for some reason his ride never showed up to pick him up in Andover to get him in Loganville in time.
11: They hope you gave him a big Christmas bonus.
12: Well, when the first plane hit, his son called him and said, hey, because he lived in New York, and he said, Dad, did you get on the plane? He goes, no. He goes, there's something going on in the island. Like, I see one of the towers is on fire. And we had a floor in the cell tower, and one of the custodians was there when the bombs went off in the north tower down below years ago. And when stuff started to happen in the other tower, he chased everybody out of the office space as they were coming to work. He wouldn't let them in. He shut the power off and, you know, chased them all down the stairs and got them out of the building. And he ended up having to walk home to New Jersey. The company, they couldn't find him or get in touch with him for 3 days. They thought he had passed away when the South Tower went down. It took him 3 days to get home. And somehow or other, they finally got in touch with him. And it was, like, unbelievable. He saved about 40, 45 people's lives.
11: Wow. These are stories I never heard, but there were so many of them, you know. I guess, but that's another amazing tale of 9/11. Thanks for the call, Ed. 978 text. I was working in finance across from the Federal Reserve Building in Boston and saw the second plane hit, watching TV in the break room. I thought the Fed might be next. It was surreal watching downtown Boston empty out. I hated finance, and my girlfriend had just dumped me, so I went in the Army and deployed to Iraq for 18 months as a tank commander. Iran was sending in fighters to place EFP, an IED, improvised explosive device that cuts through armor. I hope we bomb those bastards back into the Stone Age. Yeah. I know. You notice that they're firing at our ships. You notice who they're not firing at? Israel. Why is that? They're afraid of Israel. I think I saw this today. Someone mentioned this. Maybe we better make them afraid, so afraid of us like they are of Israel that they don't fire back at us. But, you know, one thing I thought of today, I didn't think of it till a couple hours ago. You know, the Houthis have been trying to take over the Red Sea Straits to cut off that oil. And so the Yemen government, the main government, which is pretty weak and backed by the Saudis, they figured they'd go in and take out the Houthis. And apparently they can't get the job done, even though they've got jets. The Saudis have got jets and they can't get the job done. So they asked Trump to come in. They said, can you bomb the Houthis for us? And Trump said, no, I don't think so. It wouldn't look good. I mean, it doesn't look good, you know. It wouldn't look good anyway. But then I thought about it. It would particularly look bad on 9/11 to do a favor for the Saudis. Because how many of them were Saudis out of the 19? Like 15, I think, were Saudis. Plus, Israel has already said, you know, hold our beer. You know, we'll hold our beer. We'll handle this if you want us to, Saudis. By the way, there is this thing called the Abraham Accords. You know, one hand washes the other, you scratch my back, et cetera, et cetera. I think the Houthis are in big trouble. 844-500-4242. Yeah, 781 said, I pointed this out earlier, our own Donna Summer lived near the World Trade Center and died of lung cancer. Yeah, I mean, again, there were thousands of people like that. We just know her because she was a celebrity. 844-500-4242. David, you're next with Howie Carr. Go ahead, David.
13: Howie, 25 years ago, September 10th, the country was in great danger. Bill Clinton had the opportunity to take out Bin Laden multiple times. He didn't do it. Then we get 9/11. Now we're here 25 years later. The danger that we're in now, Howie, Congressman Joe Kent, last December 11th, said there's 18,000 known suspected terrorists that came across the border. Most of them are ISIS and Al-Qaeda. And that was December 11th, just not even a year ago, he testified. So now with this guy, Ramala, was in Bellingham, Massachusetts, Howie. He was a terrorist, and he killed a soldier in Virginia, Sarah Beckstrom, and he killed her and another woman, another soldier there. So we are in, with 18,000 known suspected terrorists, Howie, we are in greater danger now, right now, because they came across the border during the Biden administration. Joe Kent testified. Anybody can look it up. We're in greater danger now than we were 25 years ago, Howie. That's a fact. Anyone can look that up. We're in greater danger now than we were 25 years ago of a terrorist attack, because there weren't, as far as I know, there wasn't 18,000 known suspected terrorists in the country back then. And now we got them thanks to Joe Biden's open
11: border. Yeah, well, I mean, look at the, remember the boarded terror attack in Dearborn, Michigan, the one that the Egyptian, Muhammad al-Sayed, said, I'm not going to say anything because my people are sad. The guy who did that was killed by the guards at the Jewish daycare center. His brothers were Hezbollah terrorists, and he was angry that the Israelis were wiping him out. I mean, how many people are there like this guy, this Hezbollah terrorist? Oh, he was a nice guy. He worked at a deli, a halal deli. Oh, great, wonderful, wonderful. By the way, that was it's the eve of Rosh Hashanah for the Jewish people, New Year's. And I don't know if you saw this, Bibi Netanyahu sent something out. You know, they had this Hezbollah, this giant Maginot line in type thing in southern Lebanon, and the Iranians said, if you take this out, we're going to attack Israel. And Israel said, yeah, right. And they went in and they knocked it out. And last night, there was 5 kilometers. I don't know how much. That's a lot of space. 5 kilometers plus of underground stuff. They had all kinds of stuff: storage areas for weapons, kitchens. The one thing I didn't understand is they had showers. What did they need those for the Muslim terrorists? I don't get it. But anyway. So they waited till it was nighttime because they wanted to get the proper, you know, the proper optics. 1,100 tons of bombs. 1,100 tons. But that's a lot of space. And they waited till it was dark and then they blew it up. You should see the flames. Netanyahu tweeted it out. And you know what he said? Happy New Year. I know some people don't like Bibi, but I think he's getting the job done. 844-500-4242. Come once and you'll understand why my listeners return to Nauset Beach Inn year after year. The Nauset Beach Inn was voted the second best view in New England. Many of us think of Cape Cod as the place to be during the summer, but it's super special during the off season too. I visited Nauset Beach Inn in Orleans this summer and spoke to several listeners. Jim says he's been coming for the last 7 years. We come here in season and off season, he said. It's actually better in the off season. Another listener, Robert, lives in Brewster, but he still comes to the Nauset Beach Inn because he doesn't have the spectacular ocean view from his family's townhouse. And his wife, Deb, told me she loves being right on the National Seashore, yet still close enough to all the shops and great Cape Cod restaurants. Like so many Nauset Beach Inn regulars, Rob and

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844-500-4242. We are here at Tux Trucks in Hudson, Mass, and come on down. I know it's a beautiful day, but you can come in and say hello and check out the show. Listen to Police Blotter Facts Friday here live. Taylor's with me here, and we're having a great afternoon. It is the 25th anniversary of a very, very sad, horrible day in U.S. history. But it's what are you going to do? It's here. It is 844-500-4242. 201, unaware that Netanyahu waited until after fake Muslim Friday prayers to do it. I don't think it had anything to do with Muslim prayer. He did it last night. It's the fact that it has nothing to do with the Muslims. It has nothing to do with Rosh Hashanah. That's what it is. It's Happy New Year. It's like setting off fireworks. This is much bigger than Times Square. They don't use 1,100 tons of fireworks anywhere in the country. 844-500-4242.

0: 42. Walter, you're next with Howie Carr. Go ahead, Walter.
1: Oh, hey, Howie. Hey, listen, I rang into you last year, same date. I knew you'd be putting on another good show here. Howie, I'll name drop at the end, but a couple things that stand out on my mind 25 years back. The night before 9/11, it was a Monday night, and I was up at a local, and needless to say, I got pretty well buckled. So the next morning, I woke up, and my dad yelled up to me. I was living over a garage loft. He said, "Hey, are you up there?" And I said, "Yeah." And I thought initially maybe I hit his parked car or banged up my own car. And he said, "Well, you know, we're under attack." And my first response was, "With what? Chemicals?" And he said, "No, two planes flew in and to the Trade Center." I came downstairs and watched the terror unfold. But the thing that sticks out to me, Howie, is I lived on the Cape and Bourne, about 15, 20 miles as the crow flies from Otis Air Force Base. And I'll never forget when the planes went supersonic over land. I was outside my house, and I literally ducked when I heard the boom. And so that I'll remember that day the rest of my – that moment the rest of my life, Howie. And just two name drops, Howie. You know, the Beastie Boy, the Wells kid, I can't remember his last name, that
0: right, the guy with the red bandana kid. Yeah.
1: Yeah, saved a bunch of lives. And, you know, there are seldom good stories that came out of this, Howie. That was one. And just another name drop, Howie, for Jeffrey Coombs, who died in one of the planes. His wife picked up the mantle very early on following 9/11, the early days, to represent the Boston families. Mm-hmm. I can't remember her name. But the old man graduated, Jeffrey's dad graduated with my dad in 1950 from St. Sebi's. And I used to bartend on the Cape, and the old man would come in. And I remember a couple years following 9/11, I would say, "Hey, listen, I'm not going to say his name here, but I'm thinking of Jeffrey, and I'm really sorry, and he's always in our hearts." And he would say to me, "Howie, I thought it would get easier with each passing year, and it never has." And, you know, that suicidal jihadist death cult used our own freedoms against us, Howie, and they changed the world forever for the worse.
0: They did. I wish I could say that, you know, that we had responded and prevailed, but I still think it's the outcome is in doubt, obviously. Thanks for the call, Walter. Tom from New Hampshire. I was in the sixth grade. Teacher turned on the class room radio to the AM dial. I've been listening to talk radio ever since. He said within 24 hours, he remembers seeing every car, private and commercial, with an American flag zip-tied to the antenna. He wishes we as a nation could go back to that sense of unity today. I think we all do. You know what I thought when it happened? The one thing, you know, I was bugged about illegal immigration even then. I knew it was a problem, and I thought, well, the silver lining of this cloud is we're finally going to shut down the border. Boy, did I get a wrong number on that one, right? 844-500-4242. Steve, you're next with Howie Carr. Go ahead, Steve.
2: Howie, how you doing?
0: Good.
2: Hey, I was coming out of North Carolina, and I had a stop in Philly. How long was the airspace closed for, like 3 or 4 days?
0: Yeah, I think that's the way I remember it, yeah.
2: So I had to get back to the Cape to go to work. So I got my flight went through Philly, and there's no one in the airport. I mean, we're talking 8 o'clock in the morning, and it's dead. And I hear this thing behind me. It sounded like a Clydesdale, all right? So I stop. I'm going on my next flight and another concourse. And I'm looking, and I can't believe my eyes. There's a guy completely dressed in white that looks like Lawrence of Arabia running down the concourse. If anyone could explain to me why, maybe he didn't have a change of clothes.
0: Well, who was it? Did you ever find out?
2: After. Huh?
0: Who was it? Did you ever find out who it was?
2: No, I could not believe my eyes. It was an Arab.
0: Ahab the Arab, the Sheikh of the Burning Sands. Thanks for the call, Steve. We'll be right back. I'm Howie Carr.
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0: A day of remembrance with a purpose. I'm Lisa Brady, Fox News. From Ground Zero in New York, where the Twin Towers fell, to the Pentagon, where another hijacked plane struck, to the field in Pennsylvania, where Flight 93 crashed as passengers and crew fought back.
1: Today we renew the sacred oath that we first swore in their names a quarter of a century ago. We will never, ever forget.
0: President Trump during the Pentagon ceremony saying that's why we fight today, also saying it's important to remember the goodness and spirit of the nation's response to evil 25 years ago. New York's 9/11 ceremony adding another moment of silence to honor the thousands more who've died since the attacks from related illnesses. A tribute also held in the U.S. aircraft carrier that was sent to New York after the attacks to provide emergency air defense if needed.
2: Here in the middle of the Arabian Sea, while they are marking this day, they are also looking at the reality on the ground, and it is another war that the United States is engaged in, and they have come under attack. They are doing what they can to ensure that the Iranians cannot target U.S. warships in the region, but it is an incredibly tense time for these sailors here. More than 5,000 on board the USS George Washington.
0: Fox's Trey Yingst. Just getting reports of a major oil pipeline attacked in the Middle East, with Saudi Arabia saying it was shut down as a precaution. Oil prices retreating today, with U.S. crude falling back under 100 at times, but diesel hitting another new high, staying over $6 a gallon, which impacts farmers and truckers with potential ripple effects on consumers. But a partial rebound on Wall Street. The Dow up 508 points at the bell. 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
11: Tonight will be clear with a low of 44 degrees. Tomorrow is expected to be partly sunny and beautiful, making it the best day of the weekend with a high of 74 degrees. Tomorrow night will be partly cloudy with a low of 54. Moving on to Sunday, there might be a morning shower in spots, otherwise expected to be not as warm with partial sunshine and a high of 68 degrees. For Blueberry Broadcasting, I'm AccuWeather meteorologist Jason Caterina.
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1: In 25 years, a generation has passed since the terror attacks of September 11th, 2001. 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
16: Welcome to the Howie Carr Show. This is our final hour of the day. Tom Shattuck will take over for the last hour of the week. I'm at Tux Trucks in Hudson, Massachusetts, and please come on down. We got 1 hour left here, a little under 1 hour, and we'll be around. And there's still food and drink and. You can come by, get a book, and get your picture taken with me. It's we're having a lot of fun today. It's Tux Trucks. They got a great selection of GMC trucks and also the largest selection of Fisher plows and accessories and everything of any place in the Metro West area. 844-500-4242. This may be the best cut of the day, the sound cut. This was in New York City. There was a, there was a lot of, the usual crowd. You know, Mamdani is the mayor, so he got a lot of votes. These are jerks that voted for him. And one of them was dressed as Elmo, only wearing the Palestinian flag. And this did not go over well with a veteran firefighter. Looked like he's a superior officer or chief, and he goes up to Elmo and is pointing his finger at him, and it's just this is really good. It took us a while to get it because we had to bleep it obviously, but listen to this cut 11.
17: We don't want you here. And take f***ing Obama. Take f***ing Mamdani with you. F***ing AOC. And Hochul. Take them all. They're all f***ing good. You're f***ing good. That's right.
18: Thank you.
17: Yeah. Nice job, pal.
16: I'm glad he threw in Hochul, though. After she was wearing the hijab. I thought you wore... Didn't you wear a cross during COVID and said Jesus wanted you to get the vaccine? Now Allah. Now Allah wants you to kill yourself, I guess. I don't know. 844. Well, that was good. 844-500-4242. Meanwhile, the Trump administration this afternoon has declassified 9/11 files from the CIA showing Clinton received explosive packed airline attack warning. These were the words explosive-packed airplanes. He was told this in 1998, September, exactly 3 years before. Presidents, this from New York Post, Bill Clinton and George W. Bush were warned repeatedly that Al-Qaeda leader Osama bin Laden was scheming to attack the U.S., attacking hijacked passenger jets, but still failed to stop the 9/11 attacks, according to a devastating cache of files released by the Trump administration Friday. The formerly classified documents, some of which have been previously described in press reports, buttress post-attack assessments that Washington did too little to counteract bin Laden's Islamist terrorist band, leading to the deaths of nearly 3,000 people on September 11th. The documents claimed Al-Qaeda members were present in the U.S. and had even performed a trial run at a New York airport nearly 3 years before the assault. Bin Laden preparing to attack, to hijack U.S. aircraft, December 4th, 1998. That's for the Daily Brief for Clinton. The document added that a source revealed that bin Laden might, quote, bin Laden might implement plans to hijack a U.S. aircraft before the beginning of Ramadan on 20 December, and that two members of the operational team had evaded security checks during a recent trial run at an unidentified New York airport. September 10th, 1998, almost exactly 3 years before it happened. This is the Daily Brief to Clinton. Bin Laden late last month said his preferred option is to strike the U.S. on its own soil in Washington. The same group responsible for embassy bombings in Africa, Kenya, and Tanzania, may fly an explosive-packed airplane into a U.S. city. July 1998, a document said, we have received four reports from highly questionable sources suggesting, questionable or credible, I don't know, suggesting Osama bin Laden is making plans to conduct an attack in the United States. But nothing to see here, folks. Move along. Move along. 844-500-4242. Time now for the Chump Line.

0: Hey, Howie, the holdout juror in the Lindsey Clancy trial is black. Does that mean all those protesters are racist?
1: Yes. How much longer is that headline on the Boston Globe website? Clancy juror is disgusting! Do they still stand by that?
2: Quick thought, Howie. 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
3: Hi, Howie. Governor Patrick calling. Wow, so you're doing the 5K run-walk event tomorrow? 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Maybe they'll have a rascal scooter division. You clumsy codger. We're going to be fine.
1: At least no one's going to throw a basketball at me full of C4 explosives that they got from the FBI. 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By the way, this Saturday I will be tomorrow. I'll be at Castle Island in Southie from 9 to 10 at the Tunnel to Towers Foundation's 5K Walk and Run and Walk Boston, sponsored by GMC. 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
4: How surprised were you to see Mom Donnie and AOC laughing today at the 9/11 ceremony? Not surprised or not surprised?
1: Where was Rashida Tlaib?
5: Massachusetts should have a memorial to all the taxpayers they've been screwing over for the past 50 years.
1: They should put it in Florida or New Hampshire.
6: Omar says Manhattan Island is on stolen land. Not true, Howie. Those $24 went a lot further in those days.
1: You know, when I was at the event for John Sununu in Wilton, New Hampshire the other night, I meant to say, first of all, I'd like to acknowledge that this event is on stolen land. I'm gonna make that a feature of my talks from my public appearances from now on.
7: I always felt the Democrats thought the wrong way, yet they were placid compared to the DSA. This bunch has a goal to rip out our soul, which makes it easier to foment their doomsday.
1: Yeah. Do you think the DSA is? Did they have any commemoration last week of at their big convention of 9/11? I think not. Not unless it was a celebration.
8: And now C-SPAN 2 returns to the town hall with Elizabeth Warren.
9: Senator Warren, Washington Post. What do you think about the late austere religious scholar who waged mostly peaceful protests against capitalism, Osama bin Laden?
10: That's my kind of man.
1: Six wives, 24 kids. And probably they were all on welfare.
11: We'll find out for sure this November whether Mitch McConnell is alive or not, depending on whether he votes Republican or Democrat.
1: All right. True.
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10: Today's poll question, which you can vote in at HowieCarshow.com, is after all the Mass State Police scandals, who is the best colonel to lead the Massachusetts State Police? Colonel Jeffrey Noble, Colonel Harlan Sanders, Colonel Tom Parker, or Colonel Clink?
9: I'm still sticking with Colonel Clink.
11: Hogan!
10: Yeah, 77% of the audience says Colonel Clink. 13% for Colonel Harlan Sanders, 7% for Colonel Tom Parker, and 3% for Colonel Jeffrey Noble.
9: You know, Sergeant Schultz would be an amazing lieutenant colonel, too, because he knows nothing.
11: I see nothing. I know nothing.
9: All of their superior officers reflect exactly what Sergeant Schultz said. 844-500-4242, 844-500-4242. Looks like the Channel 10 is really going after this black juror. They're finding out all this stuff on him. I won't even get into all the stuff. The NBC 10 Boston investigators are uncovering new details about the lone holdout juror. Really? Are they going to try to discover any details about Kevin Reddington? He's got a few complaints in front of the Board of Bar Overseers. But no one has delved into those, except it is on powerlineblog.com. I've been trying to get the Herald interested in the story for days, but nothing about it. But you can get it at, actually, Jared, let's tweet that story out from the Powerline blog about Reddington. Okay? It's the least we can do to counteract this hit piece that's coming out on the lone holdout juror, the black guy. And it's John Hinderocker, who was on with Grace earlier today, and he was on with me earlier in the week. He wrote the story, and it's just got the complaint, and you can read the whole thing. It's 7 pages long. I mean, it's nothing that's going to get him disbarred, but I mean, if they want to start dusting people up. I mean, what's sauce for the goose is sauce for the gander. 844-500-4242, 844-500-4242. 42. Just thought of something, says 617. Talk radio outside New England and New York probably doesn't get so many callers who have some kind of personal connection to 911. Yeah. I mean, I think Massachusetts lost 400 people that day. I mean, I think it was the number two or three, probably the third state, or fourth state after Connecticut and New Jersey and, of course, New York. 844-500-4242. 508, with Colonel Sanders, you get good fried chicken. With Clink, you get liverwurst. Tom, you're next with Howie Carr. Go ahead, Tom.
12: Hi, Howie. Great show. I just wanted to let you know on that day, my cousin was supposed to go to the Twin Towers. She worked in a banking industry, and her customers were there. But she didn't go because she ended up twisting her ankle. So she ended up going to the doctors instead, missed being there at the time when it happened.
9: Wow. So many coincidences, you know, for good and for bad. We got a text earlier from somebody who was working at a supermarket. And I'm looking here. 25 years ago, I was working at the Pinehurst Market Basket in Billerica. Tom and Edith McGinnis were two of my favorite customers. They were so excited one year about their airline pilot son being transferred from California to the East Coast. A few years later, on September 11th, 2011, they came by to pick up a large deli platter order. I'll never forget the look on their faces. Their son was Tom McGinnis Jr., the co-pilot on Flight 11. Oh, these are tough stories. And 844-500-4242. Just texted you, NBC 10 is out in front of Westboro Police Department. Is this holdout from Westboro? I don't think Westboro is in Plymouth County. No, I don't know what, I don't know. It's further west. It would be Worcester County, right? Worcester or Middlesex. But it wouldn't be Plymouth County. All right, when we come back, Taylor and I will be doing Police Blotter Facts Friday. I'm Howie Carr.
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17: Here's what politician Troy Jackson claims.
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17: 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When Jackson was state Senate president, his son was one of the highest paid lobbyists in town. Special interests paid his son, and Jackson changed his

0: positions. It was reported that Jackson, quote, flipped his position as his son lobbied. The Portland Press-Herald reported Jackson flipped a lot. And Jackson's family has raked in nearly $200,000 lobbying. One company opposed a bill cracking down on their emissions. They paid Jackson's son thousands, and magically the bill they opposed with Troy Jackson in charge, it just went away. Coincidence or corruption? 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SLF PAC paid for and is responsible for the content of this advertising. Not authorized by any candidate or candidates committee. 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
8: We're having a great afternoon here at Tuck's Trucks in Hudson, Massachusetts. Give yourselves a big round of applause. It's a lovely day here. We've got another half hour or so. 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And again, tomorrow I'll be at Castle Island in South Boston from 9 to 10 at the Tunnel to Towers Foundation's 5K Run and Walk Boston. 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And we're having a great time. And we'd like to thank everybody from Tuck's Truck for making it a very pleasant experience for us. They came up with food, desserts, water for you guys. It's been a good time, hasn't it? Thank you, Jim. Give Jim Boyle a hand here. He's the owner of the place. And do you want to say anything, Jim? Hold on 1 second. We'll get Jim on the line here. We appreciate you having us here every year, and I didn't get my toes chopped off for yet another year because Grace wasn't here to do it. But thank you, Jim, for being such a great host once again.
9: If you'd hold still, child, Howie, I could probably get those toes. I'm pretty good with a plow, you know. It's been a while, you know. I'm pretty handy.
8: I'm not as nimble. I've just came off the injured reserve list, but I think I'm going to still get away. But anyway, thank you, Jim.
9: Well, thanks for coming. It's always fun. Thank you for all you people that are here. And remember, this is the only place to buy your new truck. So. We'll stay as long as you will, so let's do it.
8: And Fisher Plows.
9: Oh, of course. They all want to plow. All right. Thank you very much.
8: Thanks, Jim. Bye. Jim Boyle, and thanks to everybody from Tuck's Trucks here in Hudson, Massachusetts. It's great to be here in Hudson, even though Manny's and Billy Jack's is gone. It's the town.

0: town ain't what it used to be. You know, I haven't seen any Harleys this afternoon. All right, now it's time for Police Blotter Facts Friday.
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0: You know how it works. 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And at this time, every Friday, we're an hour early because we're doing a remote broadcast from Tux Trucks. But every Friday evening, we read the funniest ones of the week. Taylor is just getting himself into the shot. He wants to get on camera, but something is lacking today.
6: I don't have the jacket. I'm sorry. I couldn't fit it in my car with all this equipment.
0: Nah, that's a likely story. That's a likely story. You didn't want to impress that jacket wouldn't have gone over too well in the old days at Billy Jack's or at Manny's.
6: I don't think
0: but
6: so.
0: they're not around anymore. By the way, we want to have a shout out to Jesus from Lowell
6: who
0: stopped by. He was good. Give Jesus a round of applause. He came down from Lowell when he heard I was on the air. Came down 495, and it was great. Good to hear from you, Jesus. Anyway. So what have we got? What do we got for prizes this week for the winning entries?
6: Well, Mass Corruption Volume 1 will be the prize this week for the two winners. And Police Blotter Facts Friday is brought to you by your new book, Mass Corruption 2, which you can still pre-order at HowieCarShow.com. It's at full price, but I believe we'll be getting the shipment next week,
0: yes,
6: right?
0: Next week, or late next week. And, you know, we got the WXTK event coming up on the Cape in Yarmouth on a week from tomorrow, Saturday, and we'll have the new volumes.
6: All right, so these are the runners-up. They don't win a prize. Disruptive passenger duct tape to first-class seat as plane diverted to make emergency landing. This is probably the most sent-in story of the week. A disruptive passenger was restrained with flexible handcuffs and duct taped to a seat as his flight was diverted to make an emergency landing in Baltimore Thursday night. Richard Olenek and Juan Mejia were more than halfway through the flight when a man two rows behind them in the first class section started to become belligerent. American Airlines Flight 618 was traveling from Dallas-Fort Worth to Newark when the... Where was Mr. Garcia? Was he on this flight?
0: He was one of the first responders. You know, when they arrested the guy when they landed at Newark.
6: He came in and said, "What the hell going on?" A flight attendant tried to control the situation.
7: Oh, yeah, I won that.
6: But the man got increasingly agitated, started to hit the passenger next to him, then hit a woman who tried to intervene. Upon seeing things turn physical, Mejia, who's a retired New Jersey cop, got up and Olenek followed. They said he was starting to become abusive and started using profanity. The man also used racial and homophobic slurs. A flight attendant gave Olenek, Mejia, and a third person a zip tie, which they used to restrain the man's wrists as he told them to get off me. And he also tried to bite some people. So they finally, strapped him down with duct tape. And
0: it was a great picture of him.
6: Yeah.
0: And apparently the guy sitting next to him was one of these messianic rabbis, you know, he's a Christian rabbi. And so something about him just drove the guy nuts.
6: Hmm.
0: And he flipped out. Probably alcohol was involved.
6: Probably.
0: Too, I would guess.
6: Bigfoot fever grips Damariscotta, but police say mystery solved. This is Damariscotta, Maine.
0: Damariscotta. A Bigfoot in Maine? I never heard of such a thing.
6: Have you never been to the Cryptid Museum in Portland? They've got a Bigfoot there.
0: Yeah, but it came from somewhere else.
6: Well, it's a stuffed. It's not a real Bigfoot.
0: Probably came from the county.
6: The hunt for Sasquatch in, how do you say it, Damariscotta?
0: Damariscotta.
6: Damariscotta has officially come to an end. The Damariscotta Police Department says reports of a possible Bigfoot sighting that sparked a wave of calls Monday turned out to be something far less legendary, a man wearing a costume. Police said concerned and curious residents flooded the department with...
0: We've gotten all these people moving into Maine. Now we have furries moving into Maine?
6: Oh, God. Portland. Furry Central.
0: Yikes.
6: They've got conventions. It's weird. I was there a few years ago. I might be going back in October for a wedding. But,
7: at the furry convention?
6: No.
0: What were you dressed up as? Did you bring the coat?
6: I was Bigfoot. After investigating the sighting, police found no evidence of criminal activity and perhaps disappointingly for cryptid enthusiasts, no proof that the elusive Bigfoot had finally chosen Midcoast Maine as his home.
0: I don't think that Midcoast Maine, nowhere in Maine. You know, Maine is one of the two states in the Union with no rattlesnakes, or at least it was when I was a kid.
6: Really?
0: Yes.
6: I didn't know that. Naked, free-spirited biker wanted by police in Hunterdon County, New Jersey.
0: Beware. I'm going to guess that the naked, free-spirited biker was full of distilled spirits.
6: A naked electric bicycle rider is wanted by police in Reddington Township.
0: Electric bicycle?
6: Electric. Over the past several years, we've received sporadic reports of the same gentleman enjoying our township trails aboard an electric bicycle while wearing considerably less safety equipment than we would recommend, said Reddington Township Police. Police reported the man was out riding his bike naked again on Friday and was caught on camera. The photograph.
0: His name is Al Fresco.
6: The photograph is being shared by police with certain areas obscured in hopes the public can identify the biker. Why not just reveal all identifying marks that you can?
8: Bigfoot, no more black.
6: Anyone who recognizes the man or has information that may help in identifying him is asked to contact the police department.
0: This is in New Jersey?
6: Yes.
0: Do you think he's one of the illegal aliens who voted in the last election?
6: He may
0: have. There was only 400 of them.
6: Police said, as a friendly reminder, helmets are strongly encouraged. Pants are even more strongly encouraged.
0: I like a police department website with a sense of humor.
6: I do, too. Alabama woman wins $20,000 judgment against church's chicken after pot pie burn lawsuit.
9: Yo, throw that chicken up here on my mom!
6: According to the lawsuit and her attorney, Yolanda Jackson was burned by a church's chicken. I could have guessed that name. Yolanda Jackson. By a church's chicken pot pie in January 2020 that she ordered in the drive-thru. According to court records, churches sold chicken to Yolanda Jackson that was too hot for human consumption. Jackson suffered serious injuries to her mouth, face, left wrist, and body, including second-degree burns. What bothered her the most was that she was left scarred and she felt unheard by churches, said her attorney.
0: You know, I can understand. You know, you get burned by a cup of coffee. I'm holding a cup of coffee right now at Dunkin' Donuts. You know, the top is loose, and, you know, you spill. But how do you get burned by chicken pot pie? I mean, it's got to be pretty well secured.
6: I'll
0: does
6: tell
0: it
6: you something
0: not?
6: You don't know about me. I am one person that has sued over hot coffee.
0: I'm talking. I said you can't. I understand hot coffee.
6: No,
0: I don't understand. I don't understand chicken pot pie.
6: I was at an airport once, and the coffee cup was so thin and cheaply made, and the coffee was way too hot. I was standing over my 1-year-old son at the time, and the seal at the bottom.
0: So
6: of the
0: this
6: cup,
0: was when you were working for me.
6: Yes.
0: I'm gonna have to keep this guy under closer supervision.
6: The glue melted, and the cup. At the bottom gave out and spilled all over Harrison. Yeah. Oof. And so I won.
0: Wow.
6: Didn't get much, but we won. Recently retired.
0: But tell me how you could burn yourself with chicken.
6: I don't know. I'm not Yolanda Jackson. Do I look like Yolanda Jackson?
0: Go ahead.
6: Take a bite of it. It's too hot, I guess.
0: Do you have more information on this?

0: girl through a Canadian neighborhood as police warn of a concerning trend involving the Dr. Seuss character. The teen was walking near the 2000 block of Shamrock Drive in West Kelowna, British Columbia, when she was pursued by a figure resembling the children's character. The girl, who was not identified, made it home safely. Haunting surveillance footage captured the suspect dressed in a full cat-in-a-hat costume, complete with a beloved Dr. Seuss character's trademark red and white striped hat and gloves. The bizarre encounter comes amid a separate online scare involving AI-generated videos of the cat in the hat that has raised alarms among schools and law enforcement agencies.
1: Would you rather be chased by the cat in the hat or the Grinch who stole Christmas?
0: Wait, hold on. Do you know who voiced the cat in the hat in this cartoon?
2: In what am I, dear old diary?
0: Alan Sherman.
1: Only you would know that. So in other words, this cartoon was made in 1942.
0: In the 70s. He died shortly after. The clips typically depict a figure in the character's signature costume, so I guess people are making AI videos of Cat in the Hat and sending them to schools, threatening them. It's weird. I don't know.
1: Wow.
0: Strange. All right. I think it's time for a break.
1: All right. All right. We'll be right back. And again, thanks to everybody here at Tux Trucks in Hudson, Massachusetts. We've had a great afternoon. We'll be right back with the winners of Police Blotter Facts Friday. Imagine a scenario where you or your loved ones face a threat. Your first instinct might be to resort to lethal force, but it's crucial to consider a safer, less lethal alternative first to avoid the legal complications associated with firearms. Introducing Byrna. Byrna's less lethal pistol launcher. This device is equipped with tear gas and kinetic ammunition and designed to incapacitate an attacker for up to 40 minutes, providing a critical window for you to escape or to get help while minimizing the risk of permanent harm. Here's a real-life account from a Byrna customer named Adam. While heading to his night shift, Adam encountered a road-raging driver who swerved dangerously, stopped abruptly, and aggressively approached him. Remaining calm, Adam dialed 911 and armed himself with his Byrna launcher. He aimed the laser at the aggressor's chest, which immediately de-escalated the situation. The hostile driver returned to his vehicle and awaited the police. The officers confirmed that Adam's non-lethal response was perfectly judged and handled. 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I'm Howie Carr.
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5: Howie Carr is back.
4: All right. Stay tuned for Tom Shattuck. He's going to do the last hour of the Howie Carr Show this week. And tomorrow I'll be at Castle Island in Southie from 9 to 10 at the Tunnel to Tower Foundation's 5K Run and Walk Boston. 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And Taylor, where did that incident happen with Cat in the Hat?
6: That was the 2000 block of Shamrock Drive in West Kelowna, British Columbia.
4: I would have sworn it happened on Mulberry Street.
6: I knew I was being set up. I knew it. That's pretty good. All right, these are the winners of Police Blotter Facts Friday. Tourist caught allegedly having sex in public on vacation, banned from Bali for 10 years. Billy Aspinall was captured on CCTV allegedly engaging in a sex act with a woman he had
4: in
6: just
4: Bali.
6: Met.
4: In Bali. What was he doing in Bali?
6: He was from Australia.
4: Okay.
6: The 27-year-old Crikey. Sunshine Coast man was then arrested at Bali's airport after trying to board a flight home. Aspinall then spent the next 2 weeks in immigration detention. Now it's been revealed that Aspinall has been deported from Bali and has been banned from entering Indonesia for the next 10 years.
4: I was uncertain how he had met this woman. He apparently just run into her like a minute earlier.
6: In a driveway. Yeah.
4: Was it a commercial transaction?
6: They were shown on camera allegedly performing several sex acts next to a residential property. A stunned local woman stumbled across the pair in the middle of the alleged sexual act as she was on her way to prayer. She reportedly shouted at them to stop what they were doing, but they appeared to ignore her.
4: Stop in the name of love.
6: And this is going to be your favorite story of the week. Intruder intensely interacted with rubber duck in hot tub, police say.
4: Was this in Norfolk County?
6: A man
4: this is a felony in Norfolk County, Massachusetts.
6: Is wanted after deputies say he trespassed onto private property, used their hot tub, became obsessed with their rubber duck, then stole their pool towels. Doesn't say what he did, but he became infatuated.
4: The Mass State Police Detective Unit in Norfolk County DA's offices opened a multiple unit investigation. Thank you, everybody, and thanks to Tux Trucks.
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1: Sean Hannity. 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It's all been happening. They've all been cowering in fear. None of them have the courage to take them on because they know they'll be primaried and kicked out of office like some of their peers. They've known this has been going on since 2019. 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
8: Remembering to never forget. I'm Lisa Brady, Fox News. A day of tributes around the nation, marking 25 years since the 9/11 attacks.
9: Christopher Michael Colasanti.
10: Kevin Nathaniel Colbert.
8: Nearly 3,000 names read at Ground Zero in New York, where a seventh moment of silence was added to honor the thousands more who've died since the attacks of 9/11-related illnesses.
11: Osama bin Laden is dead, thank God, but he is still killing Americans.
8: Fox's Eric Shawn, one of the tens of thousands sickened by toxins from the World Trade Center site. President Trump says the fight against terrorism must continue.
12: 25 years since the September 11th attacks, President Trump says the U.S. doesn't have a choice but to still fight.
13: The world's number one sponsor of terror, the Islamic Republic of Iran, will never, ever have a nuclear weapon.
12: Speaking at the Pentagon, the president paid tribute to the lives lost there and in New York City and Shanksville, Pennsylvania. President Trump says while the country must not forget the immense evil in the world, we must also remember how America responded.
8: Fox's Jared Halpern at the White House. Fox's Trey Yingst earlier aboard the USS George Washington in the Arabian Sea.
14: The crew at this moment is preparing for nighttime operations, a daily occurrence here with multiple exchanges of fire this week alone between the United States and Iran.
8: An aircraft carrier defending multiple U.S. ships and other assets in the region as a tug of war continues over the Strait of Hormuz with a U.S. blockade of Iranian ports still in effect. Saudi Arabia's foreign ministry says an oil pipeline has been attacked, blaming drones launched from Iraq, which says the prime minister has ordered an investigation. America is listening to Fox News.
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6: This here's Barkley McFellin, top dog in the canine crime syndicate, or so I'm told. 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
9: 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VOM weather from the Hammond Lumber Company Weather Desk.
10: Tonight will be clear with a low of 44 degrees. Tomorrow is expected to be partly sunny and beautiful, making it the best day of the weekend with a high of 74 degrees. Tomorrow night will be partly cloudy with a low of 54. Moving on to Sunday, there might be a morning shower in spots, otherwise expected to be not as warm with partial sunshine and a high of 68 degrees. For Blueberry Broadcasting, I'm AccuWeather meteorologist Jason Caterina.
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1: Well, I have to sit with that for just a second.
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4: It is a special pleasure for me to introduce
0: Howie Carr.
5: Now, I'll tell you something. Tom Shattuck in for this last hour of Howie Carr. I got to say,

0: I had to sit with that today, too. What a tough time. What a tough time to be a progressive. Where do you go with this one? The Lindsey Clancy trial. Yes, the only holdout picture there. I mean, the holdout picture. The only holdout juror is a black person. Okay, so what do we do here? We're supposed to hate the guy because he wouldn't listen to all the white people browbeating him, saying that he's too stupid to do this, and it turns out the guy is now he's a black guy who was holding out. Now, the Lindsey Clancy trial is horrific, awful, and just terrible, but this little twist of the jury situation is absolutely beautiful. It's absolutely beautiful. It's one of those things that, for me, it was just too good to be true. I thought to myself, there's no way this is going to be exactly that. Like, nobody saw it. Nobody saw at all that this was the situation. Because they had, you know, somebody had put out a tweet showing some guy that we thought was a juror. Turned out not to be him. But nobody was ready at all for this, which is just, oh, it's just beautiful. It is just beautiful. Let's see. Let's go to cut two. This is a Lindsey Clancy juror just mentioning that this guy, another juror, that this guy, you know, had some deficiencies. Cut two.
1: We had the hardest time getting off the fact that Lindsey viciously killed her children.
0: Oof. Sometimes, unfortunately, you say a thing with an assumption and then it comes and bites you, you know where. 844-500-4242. Once again, Tom Shattuck of the Main Wire in for Howie Carr. Let's go to cut one is Paula Devlin, and she tells, is it Robin Roberts? Is it Hoda Pip? Whoever it is. Gail King. Okay. She tells Gail King the news that Gail King did not want to hear. This is cut one.
2: I'm curious about the jurors themselves, because we know it was 9 women, 3 men. What was the age range? What was the racial makeup? I haven't heard any of that. What was it?
3: 70-ish to 22.
2: Mm-hmm.
3: And one person of color, and then everybody else was white. A lot of the jurors had children.
2: Uh-huh. And one person of color was a person of color, a woman or a man?
3: A man.
2: A man. Is a holdout juror a person, a black man?
3: Yes.
2: A black man is a holdout juror?
3: Yes.
2: Well, I have to sit with that for just a second.
0: All right. I wasn't even going to talk about that, but it was in the open, and it was just such. It's the only piece of non-9/11 news today that's out there that gives you a little bit of relief. I think a little bit of relief. Today's never a good day. The 9/11 anniversary is never a good day. There is a video out that shows AOC and Mamdani laughing while some of the names are released. Now, I saw one Twitter account say that this was not what it looked like, but I have not seen anybody with any heft deny what it was. It was AOC and Mamdani just sharing a good laugh. Now, I don't think AOC probably liked that 3,000 Americans were killed. I can't say the same for Mamdani. I'm not sure. I don't really know him enough. He hasn't been in the country long enough. I don't really know his heart. But it's a terrible look. It is a terrible look at all that this would be the thing that you're doing, that you can find it at all possible to laugh at something like this on a day like this. But yeah, they were doing it. They were doing it. They were yucking it up. And let's give the benefit of the doubt that they were, just exchanging a pleasantry with each other, and then got right back to being solemn because everybody around them was very solemn and stone-faced. How would you go into a 9/11 memorial with all of those people there, most of whom who had lost somebody, sisters, mothers, sons, daughters, fathers? How would you be capable of having a belly laugh occur? How would you be capable? a human being doesn't have that. But the sensibilities of these people, yeah, absolutely. This is just to them. I don't know how old AOC was during 9/11. She was a little kid. I don't even know if Mom Donnie is 25 years ago. Mom Donnie's 30, right? So he's a little kid. He wasn't even in America, I don't think, at the time. I'm not sure where he was hanging out, if the situation was considered a negative thing. But it does show a disconnect. A disconnect in it's the DNA of American progressives now. It's changed. But why are we surprised? We saw the Lindsey Clancy people. We've seen the way people are happy about Charlie Kirk's assassination. And I'm thankful that we didn't have social media during 9/11. That is absolutely true. I am thankful that we didn't have social media. Well, even though back then it would be mostly used for good, of course, not from the other side of the world. But there are too many Americans now who would say that this, they would say, what did you think decolonization was going to look like? Too many on the left feel like that. I don't like saying this. I just wish it wasn't like that. But they make it very obvious. Too many people now just hate the country. There was a togetherness and a uniting force behind that day because despite differences, and we had differences, we had fiery talk radio back then because we had differences, we had tribes and all that. Despite differences, though, you weren't allowed to attack our country and kill thousands of civilians. We all agreed on that. We all agreed that this is America. My version would be a little different than your version as far as government goes, but at the end of the day, this is a situation where humanity here is being ground up, and to watch the spectacle of it is awful, and you just feel awful. Awful. The whole day felt awful. We're listening to Howie. They all did extended hours at WRKO at the time, and Howie's network. They were all in on the weekends, and we all needed it because we all needed to talk. We all needed to figure out what the hell was going on, how this could happen to us, how these dirtbags could knock down buildings, could put a hole in the Pentagon. How could this happen? How could our defenses be permeated so easily? It's amazing to see that it happened. In Boston, one of the planes, the American Airlines planes, took off from the hotel I worked at, the Parker House Hotel. The plane didn't take off from there. The flight crew slept there and went off to Logan and, were dead an hour and a half later. In the middle of the lobby, you have, since the skies were shut down, you've got all these flight attendants and pilots from American Airlines just crying, weeping, hugging each other, holding on while everybody's watching the TV that was moved out to the lobby. It was like, it was all sad and terrible. And if you remember that day, everything was gross and it felt heavy. You remember a pressure? You had this pressure forehead. And we weren't in any danger up in Boston. But still, so changes, like metaphysically, something happens when suddenly there's so much death that's occurred. And really, nobody really saw that coming. Before 9/11, a hijacking meant the plane was going to go fly somewhere, and maybe there would be a hostage deal or something, and bad things could happen. But the hijackers weren't going to fly themselves into a building. They were going to go somewhere. I mean, the days of going to Cuba were kind of over by then. But to just slam into buildings successfully and have the buildings crumble and change suddenly the skyline of New York City has changed forever. So did you feel uncomfortable in the years following 9/11? Like going through old photos and seeing the Twin Towers? That sucked. 9/11 sucked. And the people responsible for it were absolute dirtbags. There's a lot of, certainly Monday morning quarterbacking over what we did in response to the whole thing. People have grievances. Some are valid. Some are easy to say in retrospect. You know, I was just talking to the my guys I work with. A lot of the guys are, you know, in their 20s and 30s, and they didn't have that day like that. They didn't live that day like that, and so they don't really see it. They know that it was bad. They've read about it. They know that it was bad, but they didn't live it. But there was just horror. Horror. My friend and I, when we worked at this hotel, after it happened, I couldn't stay in the hotel anymore. I couldn't give any more directions to places that were going to be closed. And I was a concierge at the time, so we just walked around, like the Arch Street Church and down near Downtown Crossing in Boston, just walked around, and everybody was silent. And the skies were silent, and you remember, except for the occasional fighter jet. There was nothing. And people would just look up at each other and maybe nod and say, and that was it. It was catatonic. It was absolutely terrible. Terrible, terrible. And I do worry, and that's why having AOC and Mamdani chuckle up today, I do worry that we're going to forget and something's going to happen again. Like up in Maine, by the way, we've got Chinese nationals now who were busted by the feds messing around at the border patrol at the computers up there. Yeah, they're working up there in government jobs for the U.S. doing espionage stuff. Like, okay, I mean, how many more warnings do we need before the next thing happens? Oh, I'll take all your calls on 9/11. Whatever you want to talk about on 9/11, I don't really see that anything else is really all that appropriate. If you want to tie it into something else, feel free. I'll read your texts as well to just know what you were doing, where you were, if you think the country has gotten better or worse since then, and really what the entire takeaway should be. 844-500-4242. 844-500-4242. My name is Tom Shattuck. 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
7: Tom Shattuck in for Howie Carr today. 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
8: Today's poll question, which you can vote in at HowieCarshow.com, is, after all the Mass State Police scandals, who is the best colonel to lead the MSP? Colonel Jeffrey Noble, Colonel Harlan Sanders, Colonel Tom Parker, or Colonel Klink?
7: I'm going to go with Colonel Harlan Sanders, and I miss a good bucket o' chicken. As a matter of fact, time was, Jared, that you could get an ear of corn in a bag of butter, processed butter, and there would be 6.5 cups of processed butter. So my loyalties lie with Colonel Sanders.
8: 12% of the audience says Colonel Harlan Sanders. 78% say Colonel Klink.
9: Hogan!
8: 7% for Colonel Tom Parker, and 3% for Colonel Jeffrey Noble.
7: Yeah, well, I should have, but Tom Parker's good, too. He's good, too. He would have been an incredible Howie interview. Colonel Klink is a Nazi, so I'm not going to give any nod to him. Why do we use Harlan Sanders, Jared? Why did we use his first name?
8: Howie's the one that decides on the wording, but I'm assuming it's just out of respect.
7: Oh, that's interesting. That's interesting, because there was a Colonel Sanders in Spaceballs.
8: Yes.
7: So, and that's important, because there's another Spaceballs coming out by Mel Brooks, which I'm thrilled about. Although, a little afraid of, too, because he's not overly young. All right, let's see. Let's go to the phones, 844-500-4242. Oh, I'll go to the text first before we go there. Let's see. 508 says, Shattuck, happy Friday. Way to keep up the homeless look. That is BS. This is a good t-shirt. This shirt will run you $7 to $9, depending on how many X's there are in it from Walmart. This is a motorcycle shirt. I think it has to do with that English motorcycle. What is that, the Mohawk or something? I forgot what it was. And let's see. Tom DePantlo, Joe Biden intentionally let this second 911 over the border for 4 years. He did. That is a great, great point. 844-500-4242. Let's go to Tony in Montreal.

0: Oh, hey, Tony.
1: How are you?
0: Good, Tony. How are you?
1: I'm really good. My condolences to all those great patriots in the U.S. and everyone else that died, not only in the bringing down of the towers by those coward terrorist scumbags, but also all of the responders, the policemen, the firemen, the doctors, the nurses, and every volunteer that subsequently died. You know, Tom, when I think of this, I still get the trauma, not the trauma, but the anxiety.
0: Yes.
1: Of seeing those planes enter. And, you know, at the time they were always naming people that were on those planes. And, you know, there were people that were in the NHL. A guy played for Los Angeles and was a scout. And, you know, like everybody from all kinds of different people from all walks of life. And, you know, when I hear these women and parents and 25 years later, I don't believe anything ever goes away. That's like an open wound, and it doesn't go away.
0: Yeah.
1: If you lose your father, son, or family member,
0: yeah,
1: it never goes away. And I'll tell you one thing. If I was on that podium and one of my family members had gone down like that to the hands of those incorrigibles, I would never, I could not tolerate seeing Mandami on that stand.
0: Here, here. Tony, thank you for the kind words. Stay with us. More of this 9/11 show, Howie Carr Show.
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7: The major averages finishing higher and snapping a four-session losing streak in a tech-led rally as falling oil prices offered investors some relief, with West Texas Intermediate crude settling at around $100 a barrel. Consumer inflation accelerated in August, with CPI rising 0.4% on a monthly basis and 3.4% annually. The CPI report is prompting investors to ramp up their bets that the Fed will raise interest rates next week. And the University of Michigan's preliminary consumer sentiment survey for September showed a reading of 47.8 as fuel prices and trade tensions weighed on respondents. If the reading holds, it would be the second lowest in the survey's history. The Dow up 509 points, the Nasdaq higher by 251, S&P 500 up 65. That's your Fox Business Report. I'm Hillary Barsky, invested in you.
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8: 844-500-4242, that is the number. Tom Shattuck in for Howie. Oh, by the way, you can see Howie tomorrow. Howie he's going to be down at the Tunnels to Towers Foundation 5K run and walk at Castle Island, Boston. That's from 9 to 10 a.m., sponsored by GMC. Check it out there. That sounds like a great take. I don't know where my family would be, but if we're in the neighborhood, we will do a pop-in. Okay, let's get right back here. 201 says, Tom, a conservative black guy, this story will disappear. That's in the murder trial, obviously, of the Lindsey Clancy trial. The one juror is a black guy. And NBC is reporting they've got an exclusive. The holdout juror in the Lindsey Clancy trial has a history of domestic violence. So they're going after him no matter what. Doesn't matter. He's got to be torn apart by the media. Well done. Oh, what ghouls. All right, 844-500-4242. Let's go to Chadwick in Norwood. Hey, Chadwick, what's going on? Hey, Chadwick.
9: Hey, how you doing, Tom?
8: Good.
9: Tom?
8: Yes, go right ahead.
9: I gotta say one thing. I was there at 9/11. You know, I worked in the trade centers. I quit the job 2 weeks before the planes went in. I worked right at Hoboken. I could have thrown my hammer at the first plane. And watching all those people jumping out of that building. Ooh. And living so close, and, you know, had to evacuate my whole family out of my place and move them because the dust was coming into my home.
8: Right.
9: And to have all these people, you know, die that I know, and, you know, and having, you know, these people laughing and sitting there giggling, it's out of control. It's the alarm. I think it's Islam. It just needs to be eradicated out of this country. I don't know.
8: Certainly the Al-Qaeda influence is a good reminder that it's good to have standards when it comes to people who are here. I mean, these people had overstayed visas, so these people weren't citizens. But, I think that the standard should have certainly, in retrospect, been implemented along the line somewhere, Chadwick, because it's unbelievable. How are we letting these guys take flight lessons but not landing lessons? Like, oh, my goodness. The whole thing is just terrible. 844-500-4242. Let's go to Ron. Hey, Ron, you are on with Tom Shattuck on the Howie Car Show. How's it going, Ron?
10: Hi. Yeah. Hi, hey. Tom. Yep. Yep. Sad everything. I was around 40, 41 years old when this happened. I work for the USPS Postal Service. When I was working on the window at the time, heard the first...
8: Where were you, Ron? Working on what window?
10: Hudson, New Hampshire.
8: Okay.
10: Not Hudson, Mash.
8: Gotcha.
10: And heard the first plane crash, and then, you know, nobody thought a lot of it, but once the second plane nailed the other tower, that was catastrophic. And it was really... Tom, it was terrible and stuff like that, and I can't believe the what happened after that.
8: There's nothing like it, Ron. So what did you guys do at the post office? So you just kept watching. I assume business was over for the day. You guys shut down, I assume.
10: Not soon after that. Yeah, I can't remember because this was 25 years ago, Tom.
8: Yeah,
10: but it was It was terrible. I felt so bad for everybody. Everybody, the families, the victims, everybody, and stuff like that. Tom, you're the greatest, and I think you and Howie did the best job you can do on the broadcast and everybody else. And God bless you. We love you forever.
8: Thank you so much. Thank you so much. I really appreciate that. I really appreciate that. And, what are you going to do? You're right. The moment that second plane hit, everything changed. Everything changed, and people remember. I actually wrote I've made few good decisions in my life. On 9/11, I made one bad one and one good one. The good one was I took notes all day on little pieces of paper. The hotel stationery I was working on, I took notes about this and about that. About people I saw coming in and out of the building, about all of the things that I wanted to notice. If I find some, actually, I'll read some. It was very interesting. It was very interesting because the day started off, you know, like any other. It was a really kind of nice day, and then you know you get a call that a plane hit the one of the towers, and you're like, oh wow, a little Cessna or something probably hit it. This is interesting. And then you heard that, no, it was a bigger plane. And then we went up to an empty hotel room, me and a bellman named Dan, just to check out, to use the TV. And right then, bang, it said the second plane hits a tower. And oh, my goodness. And then we started to go down to the lobby and tell everybody, force all the people who worked with to go up to watch the TV. So you need to go up, you need to go up, you need to go up, you need to go up. Because it was unbelievable. It doesn't sink in until you saw it. It's like, you know, it was just an unbelievable day. Unbelievable day. Okay. 844. Okay, Tom, we can do this. We can do this. 844-500-4242. That is the number. Let's go to Larry in Woodbury. Hey, Larry, what's going on? Hi, Larry.
11: Tom, you are doing an excellent job filling in for the great Howie Carr, and we appreciate that. I could tell you, and I could set it up, the day before 9/11, we went to Yankee Stadium. The Yankees were playing the Red Sox. Game was rained out, big rain delay. And by the time we got home, it was late. And the next morning, when I woke up, everything already happened. The towers were down. They've already been hit. And I just went to the TV just to see what the temperature was. People would do that back then. I was young. I was a teenager. And I put the TV on, and all of a sudden I see a commercial airliner hitting one of the towers. And my first instinct was blankety blank. You know, they did it again. And so it was a crazy day. But right. Later that night, I went down there. I went down there. I'm watching them tow out demolished fire trucks. out of that area. You could only go down to Canal Street. That means you couldn't drive down to that site. But I saw the cars pulling up. I saw people getting out who were guys, obviously, either firemen or police officers. I could see the look on their faces. Nobody was out. They always say New York City never sleeps. Well, there was nobody outside that night, I can tell you. And 2 weeks later, I was alerted to something that was going on 2 or 3 weeks later at Kennedy Airport. And so I went out there. Now, nobody was flying. No, everybody remembers that. Nobody's. But the international terminal at Kennedy Airport, they were flying in hundreds upon hundreds of Afghans from Afghanistan. And I'm saying, wait a minute. I asked some people there who were working there, do we know who these people are? No, we don't know who they are. So it's obvious nothing stops the invasion, and I think we have to stop legal immigration because 1.5 million people come every year from the third world to America. They're voting Democratic. They're voting for all their goodies. That's how Mandani got in. He's an immigrant. Let's face the facts about Mandani. Mandani would still be in Uganda selling cheeseburgers if Pat Buchanan would have been elected president, because a lot of intelligence information came into the United States from foreign countries that was ignored. We have to look at that. We have to look at all the heroes, the guy that was up on the North Tower who climbed down 20 flights, and one column over, there was a broken window. Just faith. If that window would have been in his thing, he could have been able to get in there. And in Flight 93 in Shanksville, there was an amateur pilot on that plane as a passenger. But he was a pilot since he was 14 years old. If they could have got back control of that plane, that would have been a big story if we could have done that, folks.
8: So many what-ifs. Larry, thank you for your important words. I appreciate it. Larry, thank you so much. 844-500-4240. Let's go to Mark. Mark, what's going on? Hey, Mark.
12: Hey, Tom Shattuck. How you doing, man? We miss you down here in the 1080 land. It's good to hear your voice.
8: Thank you. I miss you down there, too.
12: Yes, sir. Hey, you know, I know it's been mentioned already today, but I just want to reinforce, because I don't want this to get lost throughout all the stories, the remembrance of all the tragedy that was lost, all the people that were lost on 9/11. But today's focus, after today, the focus should be put on AOC and Madami for their behavior, to really focus on how much they just disrespect our country and the residents of this country and what they want to turn it into. So after today goes, I really want that focus to be put on them, because these people cannot get in charge of anything as much as they already are now. It's going to be just like the Borg. It's going to be futile to our existence. And they really just dislike us, and they showed that today. I haven't seen it yet, but just from hearing how it was described, it's completely disgraceful.
8: Yeah, it just doesn't seem. Thanks for the call, Mark. I appreciate it. Thanks for the kind words. Hello, Connecticut. It seems like that was not a priority. They weren't feeling an energy of sadness and loss. They were just happy to see each other. Well, whatever. I mean, they're elected. They're elected. New Yorkers elected them. 617. You can text Howie 617-213-1066. 802 says, Tom, I was working at the house. I was standing with a complete stranger watching the whole thing on when the second plane hit. We looked right each other in the eye and said, terrorists. Yeah. Man, it gives me chills reading that. It's weird. 603 says, I recently decided to speak to my second grader about what 9/11 was all about, since he was asking. I've been leading him up every day, and he was excited to finally be here. After school, I asked him what his school did for today. Nothing. The school never mentioned it, he told me. I can't say the words that are coming into my head right now, but the first word is mother. 802 says, hold on. 207 says, hey, Tom, you're great, and Howie is great as always. Thank you. I appreciate that. 508 says, remember when relief pitchers would ride in on golf carts? Do you think Howie will send a golf cart for you? You know, that would be nice. I could suggest it. As a matter of fact, wasn't he a Tux Trucks? Maybe they've got one over there. 802 says, I don't think you've missed it. I don't think you've missed a bucket of chicken, Tom.
13: How dare you?
8: No kidding. How dare you? Ableist? How dare you? I've been on Wegovy. I've lost over 7 pounds in 9 months, my friend. So I'm a shadow of myself. And unfortunately, I don't. It's not easy to go get a bucket of chicken anymore. It's not. It's just not that easy. But man, okay. No, enough fat guy memories for 9/11. All right. 844-500-4242. Let's

0: morning in a little village, little town.
1: Yeah, the cat is on the phone, I think. I guess that's fortuitous, I guess, in a way. 844-500-4242. We're going to come back, and we're going to grind through these calls and texts, because I know you guys have a lot to say. My name is Tom Shattuck. This is the Howie Carr Show.
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2: "You should keep more of what you earn."
1: But Jackson's actual record in Augusta means Mainers pay more and keep far less. Your property taxes were already too high. Then Jackson's failed leadership in Augusta made it worse. As president of the Maine Senate, Troy raised property taxes on Maine seniors, voting twice to eliminate property tax relief. And under Jackson's failed leadership, Mainers paid more of their income on property taxes than any other state in the country. It's part of Troy's troubling pattern of making your life cost more. Maine electric bills surged 36%, the highest increase in America. And Maine had the highest property taxes in America. Look at his record. Troy Jackson made Maine more expensive, and you're paying the price.
3: I'm Susan Collins, candidate for Senate, and I've approved this message.
1: Paid for by Collins for Senator.
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0: Howie Carr is back.
13: Tom Shattuck for Howie Carr. We're talking about 9/11, 25 years ago. Unbelievable.

0: with us that long. 71 says, Tom, 2 years before the 9/11 attacks, I visited New York City with my father and went to the top of the World Trade Center. I remember how magnificent the buildings were, and then to see them destroyed is an indelible memory. Yeah, ditto, man. Same exact thing here. Yeah, just unbelievable. Let's go back to the phone, shall we? 844-500-4242. William in Nashua. Hey, William, what's going on?
1: Hey, how's it going, Tom?
0: Good, thank you.
1: Good. Yeah, I just had a quick pick. This has to do with, did you ever hear of U.S., air marshals?
0: I have heard of them, yes.
1: Okay, I don't know when they stopped, subsided, but up until 9/11, but if they were on there, I'd say probably at least, if not 90%, would have stopped these you-know-who.
0: Then. Yeah, didn't the air marshals come after 9/11 as part of Homeland Security? I seem to recall that.
1: No, seriously. If you go on your... I'm not a Google guy. And
0: yeah.
1: If you check this, they were on there a long time, even before ATMs, buddy.
0: Wow, interesting. I'll check it out, William. Thank you so much. Let's go over here to John in Montrose. Is that Montrose? Hey, John, what's going on?
2: Hey, Tom. Thank you for sitting in for Howie. I love when you sit in.
0: Thank you.
2: You do a good job. Okay. My one memory of 9/11, needless to say, I know exactly where I was on that day. What was more poignant was 2 days later, we were sitting outside. We lived in southeastern Pennsylvania at the time, and we lived not too far from Philadelphia Airport. And you'd hear planes, you know, that was their holding pattern and cruising in, and it was eerily silent. There was no noise there. It was really creepy.
0: Yeah. For about a week, I don't think there were any.
2: I'm sorry?
0: I think they were all shut down for a week. Just jets, the occasional fighter jet.
2: Oh, yeah, they were. Yeah. But that white noise that we were so used to listening to wasn't there anymore. And I thought, you know, we really are, this is really something different. And you know what? I parked an American flag on our house back down there in southeastern Pennsylvania. And it has been there, even though we live in northeastern Pennsylvania now, it has been there for the last 25 years.
0: Hear, hear. John, thank you. Thank you for the call. Very poignant. Yeah, no, this is a special day. Obviously, our thoughts go out to those people who have lost people in 9/11. And, you know, we'll always remember those first responders, those firemen running up, the cops who ran in. A lot of these people knew that they were going to die. But, you know, the last thing they did was service to their country. And what can you say? This is there was a lot of bravery and a lot of great snapshots of humanity on display that day and subsequently and afterwards in the GWAT times as well. Thanks, Howie, for letting me hang in with all of you guys, and Howie will see you Monday. Have a great weekend. God bless.
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5: The victims. I'm Lee Silicera, Fox News. Remembrance is held today for the victims of the 9/11 attacks 25 years ago.
6: The names of almost 3,000 people whose lives were lost on September 11th, 2001 have been read at Ground Zero, along with 7 moments of silence. Family members, survivors, first responders, and others gathered on the plaza at the 9/11 memorial for the somber ceremony that included music from the Brooklyn Youth Chorus, cellist Yo-Yo Ma, and singer Jennifer Nettles. Security was tight as the event was attended by many dignitaries, including 4 former presidents, Vice President J.D. Vance, and other current and former elected officials. At Ground Zero in Lower Manhattan, Tanya J. Powers, Fox News.
5: President Trump spoke at the Pentagon ceremony this morning.
7: September 11th reminded us of the terrible power of hate. The 25 years since have shown us the even greater power of the American spirit to endure and prevail and to win.
5: 184 people were killed when American Airlines Flight 77 struck the Pentagon that morning. Pennsylvania Governor Josh Shapiro spoke of the ordinary Americans who lost their lives that day.
8: They were people who woke up on a Tuesday morning in September and kissed their loved ones goodbye, got on a plane to go to work, to visit friends or family. Just like millions of Americans do each day.
5: 40 passengers of United Flight 93 died when they stormed the cockpit of the plane trying to regain control of the jet from the hijackers. It's believed that jet's intended target was the Capitol. The CIA has released dozens of presidential briefing documents on Osama bin Laden and al-Qaeda from April 1998 to September 12, 2001, detailing intelligence gathered leading up to the attacks, but don't appear to break any new ground on their planning. America's listening to Fox News.
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13: Tonight will be clear with a low of 44 degrees. Tomorrow is expected to be partly sunny and beautiful, making it the best day of the weekend with a high of 74 degrees. Tomorrow night will be partly cloudy with a low of 54. Moving on to Sunday, there might be a morning shower in spots, otherwise expected to be not as warm with partial sunshine and a high of 68 degrees. For Blueberry Broadcasting, I'm AccuWeather meteorologist Jason Caterina.
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15: Now, broadcasting from the underground command post, deep in the bowels of a hidden bunker, somewhere under the brick and steel of a nondescript building, we've once again made contact with our leader, Mark Levin.
16: Yeah, so I'm here to tell you that we have forgotten. We have forgotten. In fact, there's a really good chance we never really opened our eyes to begin with. 9/11, 25 years later, where are we actually? If you are expecting just the sounds that you've heard 500 times and just a rundown of the ceremonies today, we'll hit that. We have sounds from today. What comes to mind when you hear those bells? One of the things that we have really bastardized in our society is never forget. And the reason that we bastardized it is because we've never actually carried out what it represents. I'm going to hit you between the eyes with something that is actionable for you, something that's actionable for me, something that's actionable for all of us, because I'm here to tell you that we are actually getting our asses kicked by Islam. See, 25 years later, we can pay homage to the heroes that day,

0: the victims, families. We should. They should never be forgotten. We need to carry on the traditions for the younger generations. All important. But we have never stopped getting our asses kicked by Islam. About now you figured out it's not the great one. It is Brian Mudd in for the great one, Mark Levin. It is always an honor and a pleasure being here with you. And on this particular occasion, 25th anniversary of 9/11, I'm inclined to do what I always do, which is establish the facts, go where they take me, share the information with you, and come up with something actionable off of it, and it's all over the place. So I've got what you will not have heard anywhere else, where you won't get anywhere else, and what you need to hear, what you need to know. When I was putting down the facts for where we stand as a country, as a society, 25 years later, I had an idea intellectually of where this was going to take me leading into today. But I got to the end of it, and even I was in holy crap territory. And as I watched and listened and have seen all throughout the day of the coverage, I'm like, we are freaking clueless as a society. We are getting our asses kicked by Islam. They are winning. There is a 100-year plan that has been in place. We're in year 51, set out by the Muslim Brotherhood for the takeover of the West. One of the things I'm going to do, and we'll largely get to this, I believe, in the second hour, I'm going to break down where we stand within that 100-year plan, kind of the decade-by-decade layout. You want to talk about eye-opening? It's holy crap territory. So let's talk a little bit about never forget. President Trump, the Pentagon, you had the Vice President, J.D. Vance. He was in New York City at the 9/11 Memorial and Museum, the festivities there today. You had the President in D.C., the Pentagon ceremony there, had this to offer.
1: We will never forget. We say it and we mean it. We will never forget those we lost, and we will never forget the immortal heroes of September 11th, 2001.
0: So the first thing is that the phrase never forget, you actually know where its origins are derived? Yeah, for most of us, 9/11, right? I mean, became synonymous with it almost instantly. But actually not. Never forget. The origins of it, Holocaust remembrance. Never forget, from the time of its founding, was the slogan in Israel. Never forget. Now, for most Americans of a certain age, the phrase never forget means one thing. It means 9/11. You can maybe even hear various different figures, like then President George W. Bush, referencing it. You know, Bush, in a post 9/11 address to the nation, said this: "We will never forget September 11. We will never forget the innocent victims and the brave heroes that died attempting to save them. We will never forget the survivors, the children, the devastated families, and the grieving friends they left behind. And we will never forget the victims who came from more than 80 countries and many races and religions." President Trump has reiterated that message, saying, "In the quarter of a century since those acts of mass murder, 9/11 family members have felt the weight of missed birthdays, empty bedrooms, journals left unfinished, dreams left unfulfilled. To every member that still feels a void in every day of your lives, the First Lady and I

0: unite with you in sorrow. And today, as one nation, we renew our sacred vow that we will never forget September 11, 2001. These things sound nice. But as a country, have we forgotten? Or did we never even open our eyes? You know, in the wake of 9/11 and the subsequent war on terror, something that became a realization for me was that I didn't get Islam at all. You know, one of the things that I have always had a real problem with behind a microphone. Now, I've been doing this for 28 years. I'm a doer. I like hard work. I like getting after it. I like being successful. I like getting results. What I don't like doing is sitting behind a microphone feeling helpless and not being able to position you, position an audience, position listeners with something that is what I end up coining helpful, useful, and repeatable. You know, I never just lay out, here's a ball of poo, and there it is. I work on solutions. And I remember there's so much about 9/11 and the coverage that particular day that for me was just the worst feeling because of the sadness, because of the uncertainty, but also because I felt absolutely helpless. To the listeners, at that point, I was actually doing music radio in Savannah. It was right before I made the turn to news talk. By the grace of God, that happened shortly thereafter. And so I spent much of the day straight into the overnight on September 12th, 2001, covering this. And I remember just how useless I felt, other than just, here's information. When there was something actionable then, there. And at the point where, okay, now we understand it's Al-Qaeda. Now we understand it's Islamic terror. I still didn't really get it. And it took me a little time before I'm like, you know what? Here we have a religion that served as the ideological basis for these terror attacks that took nearly 3,000 people. They tried this years previous. Remember the 93 World Trade Center attack? I mean, most people didn't even think about that or remember that they'd been trying for years. Like, there's a lot we're missing here as a society. There's something we don't get. And so my way of honoring the 9/11 victims, my way of never forgetting, was to learn about Islamic terror and subsequently to educate my audience about the basis for this evil. And so over the better part of the previous 25 years, that's what I've done. If you have heard me guest host for The Great One over the years, there's a reasonable chance you've heard me mention that this is still about Islam. Longtime listeners of The Brian Mudd Show absolutely have heard this anytime related conversations come up. We talked an awful lot about this in the wake of October 7th. It's absolutely relevant to what's going on right now with Iran. The Houthis, as they continue to gain territory towards the Red Sea and Yemen, an Islamic terror proxy. Hezbollah in Lebanon, an Islamic terror proxy. Of course, Hamas. Gaza, the Islamic terror proxy. Iran, the world's largest state sponsor of terror. You think about where we are 25 years later. I'm going to break down precisely what's taken place since then. There are ways that I can illustrate the point without simply getting to hard facts that I think are going to be really eye-opening for you. How bat crap crazy insane would you have said we were as a society if 25 years ago we said, you know who's going to be mayor in New York City? We're going to have an Islamist who is the mayor of New York City. And you know who the chief legal counsel is going to be in New York City? The chief legal counsel is going to be the defender of the highest ranking member of Al-Qaeda in the United States, who had a family member who was one of the hijackers. Everybody would have thought that person was nuts if they said it back then, right? That's exactly what we have. When I say we have totally blown the whole never forget thing, that is the greatest irony of all. Where is it that the Islamists set up shop? Where was their ground zero? Not talking about Al-Qaeda's terror attack at ground zero in New York City, but where was ground zero for the takeover of the United States of America? You know, the 100-year takeover of the West. I mean, take a look at what's been going on in Europe. What state? Was it not Michigan? What's been happening in Michigan? Do they not have a whole sizable city in Dearborn, let alone other constituencies around it? Who is the Democrat candidate for Senate? Is it not the Michigan man? Yeah, just your normal Midwesterner, Michigander. I call him El Saeed. It's all part of their plan. We say never forget, and all we've done is close our eyes, and we've been blind to the nonstop Islamic takeover of the United States of America. I'll be right back. I'm Brian Mudd, in for the great one.
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It is Brian Mudd in for Mark Levin on this 25th anniversary of 9/11, and I'm here to say that we have forgotten, and if anything, we never really had our eyes open. The Islamists, meanwhile, they have had their way with our country over the past 25 years, and I'm going to begin factually breaking that down coming up after the bottom of the hour. But before we get there, the irony that I put in front of you, anybody, I think 25 years ago, would have said it's insane to think that an Islamist would be the mayor of New York City, that you would have the chief counsel of New York City, that would have been the legal counsel for the head Al-Qaeda terrorist in the United States, and family member to one of the hijackers. But that is the case. That's how successful the Islamic takeover in the United States is, as part of Islam's 100-year plan. You did have Zohran Mamdani. You did have the Mamdani Kami participate today. He was on hand for the ceremony in New York City. Here's a message that apparently went by everybody else.

0: because it didn't make news when Mom Donnie mentioned this. So I'm going to play it and you see, and it very well might just sound like this very appropriate message to you.
1: When we say never forget, it is not an empty platitude. It is an obligation to honor all that was given by the men and women of the NYPD and their fellow first responders, by tending to those who are sick, and by building a city worthy of their sacrifice.
0: Okay. That might sound warm and fluffy and nice enough, right? Like it's an appropriate statement. There is something that, if you're paying attention, actually should jump out at you. So I'm going to play it one more time. See if you hear it.
1: When we say never forget, it is not an empty platitude. It is an obligation to honor all that was given by the men and women of the NYPD and their fellow first responders, by tending to those who are sick, and by building a city worthy of their sacrifice.
0: Oh, we're going to be building a city worthy of their sacrifice. Why? Because New York City wasn't worthy of their sacrifice 25 years ago? It's what we're building that's going to be worthy of that sacrifice. I've got some Islamic terror trivia for you. 9,130 days since 9/11. How many terror attacks?
2: The midterms are almost here, and Republicans could be in deep trouble. Polls show Democrats leading in key races. Tonight, Rob Finnerty on Newsmax reveals the growing threat from the DSA and the radical left. With less than 60 days to go, Finnerty says it's time for the GOP to hit the panic button. The House may go, and control of the Senate is up for grabs. Gas prices, mortgage rates, health care, and out-of-control national debt. Americans are angry. And Newsmax shows you how the progressive left wants total control of Congress. Tallarico, El Sayed, AOC, Bernie Sanders. Finnerty reveals President Trump's secret plan to fight back. Don't miss Finnerty tonight at 8 p.m. Eastern on Newsmax. 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
4: 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But under Troy Jackson's failed leadership in Augusta, things got worse for Maine families. Maine's electricity rates skyrocketed. And when Troy Jackson could have made electric bills more affordable, he killed a law that Maine's public advocate said would have helped lower electric bills by $275 a year. Instead, Maine electric bills surged 36%, the highest increase in America. So under Troy Jackson's failed leadership, electricity rates jumped more than any other state. Maine housing prices doubled, and Maine's property taxes reached the highest in the nation. With Jackson failing us in Augusta, Maine got more expensive, and you're paying the price. Maine deserves better.
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11: Fox News, I'm John Saucier. Americans gathering in Shanksville, Pennsylvania on the 25th anniversary of the 9/11 terrorist attacks at the Flight 93 Memorial Site, where 40 passengers helped take down four hijackers on a flight that was believed to be heading towards the nation's capital. Interior Secretary Doug Burgum.
12: The incredible courage of those that were on Flight 93, the selflessness that they took, the action when they could have been frozen with fear.
11: Heroes indeed. U.S. Attorney General Todd Blanche on Fox's America Reports to discuss the threat of terrorism in America today.
13: We always have to remain vigilant because there will always be terrorists that want to destroy our way of life, and so we have to do everything we can to stop it.
11: The Department of Justice announcing an Afghan permanent resident living in Texas was deported using the Alien Terrorist Removal Court. 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
1: I remember turning to a television screen and the horror and the shock that I felt. There was a smoking crater, a vast empty space in the side of the Pentagon. There was no doubt the United States of America was at war.
2: Former Secretary of State Condoleezza Rice today, the Pentagon ceremony where President Trump was. There's no doubt that we were at war. But we interpreted the war differently. We simply interpreted the war as us versus Al-Qaeda, or a bit more broadly over time, the war on terror, as it became known as, right? And as long as we didn't have something that was on the size of 9/11, for example, it was the war that we fought over there. Well, we were blind to what was going on here at home. They didn't have to carry out Islamic terror attacks to be carrying out the plan. They've been working parallel paths right along. Brian Mudd in for Mark Levin. My message for you on this 25th anniversary of 9/11 is that we have forgotten, or I actually think more to the point, we never had our eyes open in the first place. So, Islamic terror trivia time. Who wants to play a little Islamic terror trivia? It's everybody's favorite. So we've had 9,130 days since 9/11/2001. Okay? 9,130 days. How many documented Islamic terror attacks have been carried out across the world during that time? Just the documented ones. Lord only knows, you know, what hasn't been reported, but just the stuff where we can document Islamic terror. And by the way, I updated my research in the afternoon yesterday, so I will guarantee you that the number is higher in real time, and that'll be part of the point here I'll establish in a moment. But as of yesterday, 9,130 days since 9/11/2001, 49,961 Islamic terror attacks, or an average of 5.5 terror attacks per day. 5.5. You have that one on your bingo card? How many people do you think have been killed in Islamic terror attacks since 9/11? It's the most morbid trivia ever. The answer is 320

320,006. 320,006 people. Or an average of 35 people every single day are killed in Islamic terror attacks. By the way, an additional 42 injured victims daily. I mean, how? Never hear about this stuff. Where is it? Can't be real. See, the reality is that Islamic terror has become such an accepted part of everyday life around the world, but even in this country. And I'm going to illustrate that here in a moment. It's become such an accepted part of everyday life that really only tends to make the news anymore if it's on the scale of Hamas's October 7th attack. Or maybe years ago, if it's as sensational as, say, the Charlie Hebdo attack. How many people, by the way, even recall or knew that the massacre at the Pulse nightclub in Orlando 10 years ago that killed 49 people, injured 53, was an act of Islamic terror? How many people remember just two New Year's days ago, New Year's Day 2025, how many people remember you had over two dozen people murdered in New Orleans in this Islamic terror attack? Just since the start of September, and again, this is updated as of yesterday, I will all but guarantee you it is worse in real time. Because again, we average 5.5 Islamic terror attacks per day, and it's been just over a full day since I updated my research on this. But as of the afternoon yesterday, since the start of September, we had had Islamic terror attacks occur in Mozambique, three in Israel, Afghanistan, Turkey, Saudi Arabia, the United Kingdom, two in Australia, one in Germany, and one in Tucson, Arizona. What? Hold on, Tucson? I didn't hear anything about some Islamic terror attack in Tucson. Oh, of course not. That's the way it works these days. The same way, for example, remember that whole Pulse nightclub thing in Orlando? That was just, you know, that was a hate crime against gay people. It was somebody who pledged allegiance to ISIS that went into that nightclub, killed all those people. So in Tucson recently, you had two men that were murdered in the name of Allah. And why is it that you didn't even hear about the terror attack in Tucson recently? Because authorities just labeled it a hate crime. It's not an Islamic terror, it's just a hate crime. It's being investigated as a hate crime. That's what you hear. And it goes away because people get murdered. A couple people murdered in Tucson is not going to make news. Just a hate crime. That's what happens. See, the point of the never forget phrase, which began to emanate around this country and the world 25 years ago today. What was it? Was it to take a little time to get sad? Was it just to go, wow, those were some amazing heroes that paid the ultimate price? Was it just to express sympathy to the victims' families? Was it just people are too young to have lived through that? Heck no. The number one point, the single most important point, was to prevent similar stuff from happening again. The reason we don't forget, the reason we educate the next generation, is because all of stuff like this happening again.
But have we done that? Or have we just relabeled it out of political correctness? That's something else that's changed over the past 25 years. This is all part of the plan. This country, this society, the West, has been nonstop propagandized, nonstop manipulated by Islamists. This is all part of the plan. Again, I'm going to walk you through decade by decade what the 100-year plan from the Muslim Brotherhood is to take over the West. Here's a hint. We're in year 51. They're doing pretty damn well. Because we sit here and we have the 25th anniversary and all we do is get sad and, you know, remember families and everything else and get on with our lives. And they're winning. The numbers I just brought you about Islamic terror, because remember, they're working parallel paths, right? It's not just the terror stuff. It's the infiltration stuff. It's the political correctness here, but it's also how they have made their way into society in so many different ways, the Islamists. It's not just Zohran Mamdani, although that's a real cherry on top. The Islamists are laughing it up tonight. Rest assured of that. The irony. The irony that 25 years ago, Rudy Giuliani was the mayor of New York City. And you got the Islamist Zohran Mamdani. Someone who 3 years ago used the occasion of 9/11 to say this, that the death hasn't stopped. We mourn our neighbors who died that day. The hundreds of thousands who died in the wars that followed, the unknown millions injured and displaced. That was Mamdani's message 3 years ago today. The death hasn't stopped. We mourn our neighbors, basically, that were murdered by the Americans. You know, the whole war and terror. The hundreds of thousands died in wars. The unknown millions injured and displaced. So, in other words, Mamdani, by his own words, on 9/11, the effort to combat Islamic terror in his mind are the equivalent of what took place on 9/11. Or potentially worse. I mean, I don't portend to know exactly his line of thinking there. Just that he actually did express those words that I just shared with you. By the way, that was also consistent with what he said last year. One of the things that people kind of conveniently forgot about Mamdani 9/11 last year, he happened to be speaking outside of a mosque in the Bronx about the plight of Muslims in New York after 9/11. Because, you know, there were so many Muslims who just no longer felt safe in the city. And so it was fitting that when Mamdani signed a proclamation commemorating the 25th anniversary of the 9/11 terror attacks this week, that he handed the pen to the chief counselor that I referenced, Ramzi Kassam, the chief counsel of New York City for Mamdani, who had previously represented the top Al-Qaeda terrorists in the United States. What greater symbolism is that? He handed the pen for the 25th anniversary proclamation of 9/11 to someone who represented the top Al-Qaeda terrorist and who had a family member who was one of the hijackers that day. How big of a laugh do you think they got out of that one behind the scenes? What do you think the Muslim Brotherhood at large says about that one? But we sit here and we ring bells and we say never forget and we feel sad and we play sound bites that we've heard 500 times and we pay homage. We do all those things. And then, hey, there's a game on tonight. Let's keep getting our asses kicked by Islam. How about it? I've got a lot more. We're just getting warmed up on the facts pertaining to all this. Let me real quick get to Brian in Jackson.

0: I believe it's like the frog in the tap water. You
1: Yep.
0: know, it's just like all this little stuff is happening, and then when it boils, you know, these Americans are gonna realize like, oh, what the heck happened? We gotta the because their game plan, like you said, is to get like a they've already got people in the Senate, you know, Talib and Omar and you know the Saeed is you know running or and it's like their goal is even to get people into the Supreme Court. I mean, if you listen to these imams that Mark is talking about before, and it's just like, yeah, little by
1: You're absolutely
0: little.
1: on point, Brian. Yeah, we're gonna have to pause there because we're getting up against a break. You're absolutely right, and I'm gonna walk you through how many elected officials are Islamists these days. That's the next place I'm going to go as in comparison to where we were 25 years ago. It is the boiling frog effect. You're exactly right. We will take a look at Islamic terror, and even when we see Islamic terror, out of the name of political correctness, we rename it into just a hate crime. It doesn't even make the news these days, and the infiltration is rampant. Be right back. Brian Mudd in for the great one.
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0: does not care about 9/11 or the tragedies that took place because he surrounds himself with people who believe that America deserved what it got. And he does not disavow them.
1: That is Joanne Areola. She is a New York City councilwoman talking about Mom Donnie. And there's so many symbols that you can point to. If you're actually paying attention, a 9/11, 25 years later, about what really has happened here, about whether we have forgotten or whether we even ever had our eyes open. But there's no greater symbolism than the mayor of New York City and his team and his Islamist team. One of the things I want you to think about, because this is where I'm going to get into coming up after the top of the hour, as we'll begin to wade into the Muslim Brotherhood's 100-year plan and how incredibly effective they've been while we've been blind. I want you to think about how many Islamic elected officials there were in the United States 25 years ago today. And I want you to think about how many you believe there are today. How many 25 years ago, how many Islamists are in elected capacities today? I'll end up bringing that to you. By the way, Brian was talking about the airports. Real quick, little lighthearted thing. So one thing that did end up coming up as soon as we were able to fly again, I ended up flying like the first day. I was in Savannah at the time, the first time the airport was open after 9/11. I found a car I wanted to buy in Miami, and I was flying one way down there. Young man, one way to Miami. I ended up getting pantsed in the airport. They hadn't set up the controls yet. We'll be right back.
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9: Solemn ceremony. Simley Silicera, Fox News. A remembrance on the site of the World Trade Center marking 25 years since the 9/11 attacks. Family members and first responders gathered to read the names of the nearly 3,000 victims.
10: Vice President Vance, joined by the four living former presidents, officials and family members here to mark the devastating human toll. The family members who were calling their loved ones, especially the children who are now grown-ups in their early 20s, speaking about relatives who died before they were born.
9: Fox's Eric Shawn at Ground Zero. During the ceremony at the Pentagon, President Trump said the U.S. must continue its fight against terrorism.
11: President Trump says the U.S. doesn't have a choice but to still fight.
12: The world's number one sponsor of terror, the Islamic Republic of Iran, will never, ever have a nuclear weapon.
11: Speaking at the Pentagon, the president paid tribute to the lives lost there and in New York City and Shanksville, Pennsylvania. President Trump says while the country must not forget the immense evil in the world, we must also remember how America responded.
9: Fox's Jared Halpern at the White House at the memorial in Shanksville, Pennsylvania. Governor Josh Shapiro told the victims' families,
13: dedicate yourself to never forget, to find that spirit in the world around you each and every day. May God bless the memories of the 40 souls we lost.
9: The passengers on Flight 93 fought back, averting what's believed to have been an attack on the U.S. Capitol. The plane crashed into a field. Police in Jackson, Mississippi have arrested a man in the death of Tasia Fortune, a black woman found hanging from a tree last month. They have not yet released the suspect's name. America's listening to Fox News.
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8: Overnight will be clear with a low of 45. Saturday is expected to be partly sunny and beautiful, making it the best day of the weekend with a high of 75. Saturday night will be partly cloudy with a low of 53. Sunday may see a morning shower in spots, but will have partial sunshine overall with a high of 68. Monday will bring sunshine and a few clouds along with a stray shower in breezy conditions with a high of 69. For Blueberry Broadcasting, I'm AccuWeather meteorologist Jason Caterina.
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9: Now, broadcasting from the underground command post, deep in the bowels of a hidden bunker, somewhere under the brick and steel of a nondescript building, we've once again made contact with our leader, Mark Levin.
10: 977 beautiful souls were ripped from our world, and many more died in the weeks and years after horrible, grotesque injuries so many were sustained.
11: The president speaking at the Pentagon, the remembrance 25 years later today. My message on this 25th anniversary of 9/11, isn't never forget. It's that we've forgotten, or I actually think, and I am making the case, that we never even had our eyes open. That every single day since 9/11, the Islamists have been winning. That we've been blind, that we haven't understood what the real end game is. And there's no greater irony than the mayor of New York City and his whole little team that he's got assembled there of Islamists. But that's actually a jumping off point for the bigger picture here. Brian Mudd in for the great one, Mark Levin. It is always an honor and a pleasure being here with you. As always, there are two sides to stories, one side of facts. And speaking of facts, one of the things that I mentioned last hour was that in the 9,130 days since 9/11/2001, we'd had 49,961 Islamic terror attacks, or an average of 5.5 per day, an average of 35 people per day that have been killed by Islamic terrorists around the world. An additional 42 that are injured. And we received a request that sources be cited. So where I will point you, it is the single greatest repository of information pertaining to documented Islamic terrorism around the world, is the Center for the Study of Political Islam International. It's CSPII, the Center for the Study of Political

0: Islam International. Highly recommend. I have, for, gosh, the better part of two decades now, been involved with their work and have shared it with you, actually, on occasion on this particular show, in addition to The Brian Mudd Show, which, by the way, you can always catch The Brian Mudd Show, the podcasts, wherever you get your podcasts, would appreciate it. You can also follow me at Brian Mudd Radio socially. I left you with another trivia question before the top of the hour. My trivia question for you was, how many Islamists were elected officials in the United States 25 years ago today? How many? And then how many do you think there are today? This will help give the next indication of the roadmap, the plan that has been carried out here. So on September 11th of 2001, you had exactly two, numero dos, Islamic elected officials within the United States. And remember, Michigan in particular, where the infiltration was focused. There are a lot of reasons around Michigan in particular, Dearborn specifically. But at the time, if you go back 25 years ago, you had the mayor of Wayne, Michigan, and a Southfield, Michigan city council member. Those were the only two Islamic elected officials within the United States. So what do you think the number is today? I mean, you know some of the names. Obviously, Mamdani. You can pick out some others from the squad in the House, right? How many? Today, you have 255. 255 Islamists are in elected capacities across the United States. From 2 to 255 over the past 25 years. This includes 4 members of Congress, 11 mayors, including, of course, the largest city in the country in New York, and 18 judges, among others. And so what this has all been part of, that I have been referencing up to this point in the show, that we have had our eyes closed about, is the Muslim Brotherhood's 100-year plan. The Muslim Brotherhood's 100-year plan. And for those who are not familiar with the plan, it's entitled The Muslim Brotherhood Project Towards a Worldwide Strategy for Islamic Policy. Some people have heard of like the 100-year plan, kind of conceptually, whatever else. It is an actual document that was outlined decades ago, entitled The Muslim Brotherhood Project Towards a Worldwide Strategy for Islamic Policy. There are two things that I recommend people do, because I analyze the facts, I bring you the facts, I break these things down, but I actually encourage people to read the Quran and understand what Islam is actually about. Not what you hear, but what it's actually about. And I encourage people to read the roadmap, the Muslim Brotherhood Project, Towards a Worldwide Strategy for Islamic Policy. This was first uncovered in 1982. Okay, so this first was brought to the light of day in 1982. The 1980s were the first decade where formally the 100-year plan was put in motion. And the project recognized that Islamists were not going to be able to militarily conquer the West. This was the idea. The Muslim Brotherhood, the same terrorist group, been around since the 1920s. The same Islamic terror group that, remember Barack Obama, called on to rise up. You remember when Obama was in Egypt And he's called on the Muslim Brotherhood to rise up. And boy, did they ever, along with the rise of ISIS and everything else. The incrementalism, the things people weren't paying attention to, listening for. When I talk about how much incremental progress they've made, 255 Islamists in elected capacities across the United States, we literally had a president of the United States that called on the Muslim Brotherhood to rise up. Now, many in this audience were hip to what might have been going on there, had their ideas, their suspicions. Look how blind generally our society, our culture has been, as they seek one thing, and that is the takeover of it. So here's the deal. Muslim Brotherhood recognize, hey, we can't militarily just go out there and take out the West. So what we're going to do is outline a gradual institutional entrenchment into Western societies for the eventual takeover and conversion to Islamic or Sharia law. That was always the idea here. And so the plan outlined 10 major components for a successful takeover. This is the long game being played here. You know, we often will talk about the long game of the Marxist left, you know, the rules for radical Saul Alinsky types that have been working that playbook since the 60s. I mean, really before then, but literally the rules for radicals playbook since the 60s. Well, you've had the Islamists that have been working their playbook since the 80s. The first step in the plan, build Islamist networks and organizations that coordinate and operate around the world. Build organizations and networks that coordinate and operate around the world. Now, I'm going to go deeper into this. I'm just going to get you through these 10 right now, and you can begin thinking about examples that will fit each one of these. The second piece of the plan, establish financial independence. The third piece of the Muslim Brotherhood project, the takeover of the West, build social institutions within schools, charities, hospitals, and community organizations. The fourth piece of the Islamic takeover plan of the West, influence education and intellectual life, cultivating a positive view of Islam. The fifth, influence the media, including the shaping of events and the way they are covered. Man, they had political correctness nailed back then, didn't they? Again, we don't even call Islamic terror attacks anymore. It just gets written off locally as a hate crime. Six. Enter democratic institutions, specifically placing ideologically committed Muslims into government, NGOs, private organizations, and labor unions. Okay, seven. Use existing Western institutions. Gain control over and manipulate the Western way of life. The eighth piece of the plan for the Muslim Brotherhood project, build political alliances. Boy, you think the Islamists have found a home in the Democrat Party? Number nine, develop parallel institutions. This long-term objective includes developing sufficiently strong Muslim institutions and communities that can operate with increasing autonomy. Where have we seen that? And again, you can think of places here in this country. You can absolutely think of places like, whole no-go zones in London and Gay Paris, among other places. Because actually, as bad as it is here, I mean, again, this is about the whole West. What they've done in Europe, whew. The 10th and final piece of the plan is the long-term ideological expansion. The final step of Islamic conversion. That is the end of the 100-year plan. And by the way, again, with Sharia law, it's not exactly the prettiest thing. See, the way that Islamic law works is you're either with us or you're an infidel. And if you're an infidel, we got to kill you. Sorry. And usually it's pretty horrific. But remember, it's just a religion of peace. Which, again, is the media manipulation, the infiltrating of intellectual society. All these things, it's all right there. You've been played. You've been played. Never forget, we're getting our asses kicked by Islam. Be right back. Brian Mudd, in for the great one.
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0: September 11th reminded us of the terrible power of hate. The 25 years since have shown us the even greater power of the American spirit to endure and prevail and to win.
1: In a lot of ways, yes. In a lot of ways, yes. President speaking today, D.C., the Pentagon, the remembrance there. In many ways, yes. You know, one of the things that I do recall about the immediate post 9/11 environment, a lot of the numbers and the research that were coming out. I'm an analyst, I'm a numbers guy, and I remember seeing some of the initial polling, and it was eye-opening in terms of our mindset. One that ended up sticking out to me, there's a poll within the first week after 9/11, how many Americans thought we're going to have something else over the next 12 months, within the next year, that would be on the scale of 9/11? 93% of us did. 93% of us thought we're going to get something else like that. Be it by the grace of God and a lot of very talented people, we've not had that, right? For all the terror attacks that have occurred, thankfully, we've not had anything like 9/11 again. Not in this country. Something worse than that, comparatively, obviously in Israel. There have been a lot of ways that we've done well. Incredible work. You know, one of the things we will often malign intelligence and certain aspects of law enforcement, especially at the federal government level, when there are obvious lapses. But in the day-to-day, the stuff we never hear about and never know about that is resolved, I mean, they don't get any credit for, right? It can be a thankless job that way. Make no mistake, there have been real heroes that have done great work over the past 25 years that have really helped to keep us safe. And those efforts should never be minimized. But the bigger threat isn't the one necessarily that blows things up. Because terror attacks alone are not going to convert anybody in this country who's not already inclined to be a terror-loving Islamist. What they want is a real takeover. And that's what's been happening behind the scenes. That's all part of the plan that I laid out, the 10-step plan, part of the 100-year Muslim Brotherhood Project. And you look at where we are today as a society, how well do you think it's going for them? Where do you think they are in their plan? How far along? We're in year 51 of their plan. How far along do you think they are? You think they're on track? It's one of the things I'm going to end up

0: breaking down is where they are relative to their goals that were laid out over 50 years ago. Now, be right back. Brian Mudd in for Mark Levin.
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11: Fox News, I'm Tom Rigotti. It's a solemn day for Americans as the nation remembers the terror attacks on September 11, 2001, 25 years ago. Fox's Peter Dusick with more on today's commemorations.
12: A reading of nearly 3,000 victims' names at Ground Zero.
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11: In Shanksville, Pennsylvania, Governor Josh Shapiro honored the passengers of Flight 93 who fought back against the hijackers.
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1: We come together today to say that they will never be forgotten and to honor their memory. We come, too, to remember the courage of the survivors who were working here on that day. People ran toward the danger. They searched through the smoke.
2: Condoleezza Rice, Secretary of State at the time, 25 years ago, talking today, the Pentagon Remembrance Ceremony. Are we those people? Are we those people? Do we have that in us to be heroic that way? The first responders on 9/11 that did what they did, that paid the ultimate sacrifice, dealing with that emergency is one thing. Do we have it in us in the day-to-day to do what is necessary to protect this country, to protect the Western way of life, to protect our representative republic, to protect the Judeo-Christian values this country was founded upon? Or are we just comfortable going about our business day to day and letting the Islamists incrementally take things over? You know, because it's uncomfortable for us to, it's not my comfort zone dealing with this kind of thing. There's a game on. I think I'll go watch that. Brian Mudd in for Mark Levin. It's my message for you, 25 years after 9/11. Forget the never forget. We've forgotten, and I believe, for the most part, never had our eyes open. Here's the fact of the matter. As I have laid out the facts, I put things together, and I take a look at what's happened. Reflect on these 25 years. Most Americans simply have their eyes shut and are clueless about what's really going on in the world around them. But even for those of us that have our eyes open, the one thing that is extremely difficult, I think, for us to understand, appreciate, imagine, because this is me too. It's really hard to think that right now there are Islamic factions among us that are laser focused on a systemic approach to eradicating our culture. It's really hard to think right now, all across this country, all across the West for that matter, period, while we're doing whatever it is that we're doing in our day to day, and we wake up, we take care of our families, we go to work, we try to do the best we can. It's really hard for us to think that there are these dedicated factions that wake up every day and a big part of their day is incrementally working towards the eradication of our culture, the eradication of Judaism, the eradication of Christianity, the eradication of anything that stands in the way of Islamic law. But that's the reality we live in. And here's a hint that I have been pretty overt about. They are winning. See, 25 years ago, we received the biggest wake-up call we ever could have received about the threat that is posed to our society by Islam. Well, what do we do? What have we done? What do we do? Do we educate ourselves to actually know what goes on? Or did we turn politically correct when it comes to Islam? Instead of waking up, our country is mostly caved to wokeness in the name of political correctness, which is part of their plan to manipulate us to do. And I have run into so many people over the years who doubt me in this. If you doubt me in this, not only does it belie the facts that I brought you so far, but I know two things about you. I know two things about you. You have not read the Quran. If you think this isn't about Islam, if you think this has all just been a big coincidence, you have not read the Quran, and thus you do not understand Islamic and Sharia law. To be clear, as I've been saying for the better half of 25 years, this is still about Islam. This is still about Islam. And there is nothing about the Judeo-Christian values this country was founded on that is compatible with Islam. There is nothing. And again, if you doubt me in this, you have not read the Quran. You don't know what you're talking about. Yeah, but I know somebody who's Muslim. You got people who say that were raised Muslim, whatever else, that aren't observant. How many people do you know that say, oh, I'm Jewish, and they put the ish in Jew, or I'm a Christian, and it's like there's nothing practicing about that person. You can pick and choose anything you want from the religion, but then there is the actual religion, right? Are you observant or are you not observant? If you're observant, you believe in Islamic law, period. This is a very uncomfortable truth for people to get their brains around that don't know the truth about Islam. Do you know who the most observant ones tend to be? You know the terrorists are actually doing what Muhammad called on them to do? No kidding. It's right there. There are multiple surahs that are dedicated to it. No, there's not. You don't know what you're talking about. You haven't read the Quran. Probably in the third hour, I'll read some of those surahs to you. So the people who are, what are your sources? Well, the Quran. Well, where? I'll give you the specific surahs. We'll go ahead and do that too. Now, here's the thing. I mentioned there's something about Islam that is consistent about the Judeo-Christian values this country was founded on. So, for my Jewish brothers and sisters, the Great One has far more credibility in being able to speak about Judaism with you. For my Christian brothers and sisters specifically, you know, the what would Jesus do thing here. One of the things I've run into over time, and that people have to get themselves over and out of their comfort zone with, is this piece. There is nothing in the name of religious tolerance that comes into play here. One of the things that I've run into, you know, you'll have some people that say, well, I'm Christian, and Jesus was tolerant. No, he was not at all. Jesus could not have been further from tolerant of people who worship false gods and idols and religions. There were warnings about a false prophet. How many people think Muhammad might have been that false prophet? Or a false posing prophet, whatever you want to call. Yeah, Jesus didn't exactly believe that you went along to get along. You're called on to spread his good word in the aim of converting people to worship in his name. But instead, what are we doing? We're letting this society that is only here by the grace of God, I mean, the miracle that is the United States of America. Why and how is it here? You know, a couple months ago, when we were celebrating the 250th, I brought you some of the information about just how basically impossible it was that we would have pulled out that victory. But when you take a look at how we have exported our faith and religion around the world and good works around the world since the rising of the United States as a world superpower, the defeating of evil, it all begins to make sense. Because we as a country have, through our 250 years, exported the Judeo-Christian values around the world. We've done a great job of that. We have done more charitable work than every other society in world history combined. It's understandable why this miracle was allowed to happen. But what's going to happen if we take that gift from God, this country, and we, the moment we are met with any kind of resistance, the moment it arrives at actually having to put our religion, our faith in practice to try to do what we were called on to do, we stop because it's uncomfortable. while the Islamists every single day are out there working incrementally to do it. Now, I think about this. If Christians were anywhere near as dedicated to Jesus's message as Muslims are to Muhammad's message, we wouldn't have had 9/11. We wouldn't be having this conversation. The question on this 25th anniversary of 9/11 is, where are you going to allow this country to be in 25 years? And I've got an answer about where we're going to be on this playbook, the Muslim Brotherhood's plan here, because that's the next thing I'm going to break down. First, some folks that have patiently been waiting on the line. We've got Michael in Richfield, Utah. Michael, welcome to the show.
3: Thank you, Brian, very much.
2: Thank you.
3: Well, I want to just make it short and sweet and quick, but as I am a believer in the Lord, the Bible only, Christian, born again, you always hear pastors and different people say that, you know, Israel is God's timepiece. And so with that said, I really feel like 9/11 was America's timepiece. That happening was like the, even though it's been going on, this kind of stuff before with Muslims, I really believe it clicked the time and is, you know, perpetuated it forward to where we're at now. Like you said, in the staggering statistics that you bring are just mind boggling. But I really, truly feel one day, you know, the rapture is coming. And then after that is the Great Tribulation. But before then, we may have some more stuff going on. And they may truly be in different parts of this world, you know, this country and different states. And at some point, they may try to do a simultaneous attack. And I'm not trying to be, you know, crazy or, you know, a conspiracy. But the American citizens may have to pick up arms and handle business. I mean, I believe in the Lord, but, you know, I will protect myself and my beliefs and city and state, you know.
2: Michael, I appreciate you being there. In the meantime, I mean, the one thing we can do is try to do what we are called on to do with our faith, which is to bring people to God, you know, to share the message and bring people. That is the single best thing we could do. We have been, as Jews and Christians, scared into being quiet. You know, one of the things my wife and I have been working actively on our faith over, I mean, really in recent years, but I would say somewhat diligently for just over a year in particular. And one of the things when you're trying to become closer to God, do what you're called on to do, you might think, oh, you know, this will get easier as I am more comfortable with it, as I understand things more clearly, better. No, it actually just gets harder. And actually, there's a pretty good indication in the Bible that's the way that things are going to work. It doesn't get easier. It gets less comfortable. It gets more difficult in a lot of different ways. And so that's where we need to do a lot is getting outside of our comfort zone. You know, if during the course of this show or any, I pray about this actually quite a bit, that I could bring, I say something somewhere along the way in any given day that bring one person to God. And it's weird because I know my message at times, not exactly the most Christ-like or God-like generally, but I do hope that I will see things that can be provocative enough. They'll get people to think, you know what? I need to do something about that. And so that would be my hope here in this particular case. Again, if we as Jews and Christians were as diligent about our faith as the Islamists are about theirs, so much would be different right now. I think that's the biggest thing that's missing. It's good to Don in Naperville, Illinois. Don, welcome to the show.
4: Hi, Brian. Great to be on the show with you. What's scary to me is that, you know, if you look at history, sure, we outnumber them. And I see people online. Yeah, we have guns. And even like the last caller alluded to that, you know, oh, yeah, I'll protect mine. We have guns. We'll be okay. But the thing is, the Islamists are organized, and they've mm-hmm. got a real vision for this. And I mean, you know, the Bolsheviks were outnumbered too, but they had a vision, and guess what? They were able to do it.

0: 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The headlines give you the explosion. They don't give you the history. They don't tell you how we got here or what's coming next. Israel sits at the center of a conflict with consequences far beyond the region. The real threat of a wider war, all of it, is on the line. That's what the great pastor John Hagee wrote, The Middle East Conflict. 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

0: No one can ever prepare for a day like 9/11, but we can always choose to be the kind of nation the world saw in those days after.
1: Yeah, for that short window of time when this country was the most united by far that we have been in our lifetimes, probably really ever. When you take a look, I mean, I remember seeing for like a 2-week window, even Bush had 90% approval. This country was no doubt united for a very short window of time. And one of the things is, you know, the adversity always shows character. It can bring out the best in people. It can bring out the worst in people. And there are a couple of things that are important as I tie up the first piece of this conversation before I give you the decade-by-decade breakout of the Muslim Brotherhood's 100-year plan, where they stand in it, how we're getting our butts kicked 25 years after 9/11 incrementally in this country. The first thing is, bigotry is always wrong. And so the answer isn't bigotry, isn't hatred towards anyone who is Muslim, towards Islam generally. It's, you know, if you do, again, the what would Jesus do thing, you work to try to convince, to bring people. You don't hate. That's the wrong thing to do. The other is to be informed. And, you know, it's not complicated. You know, the one person mentioned Revelation. Well, when Israel falls, that's when things go, right? We have a case of recency bias. You know, people always think it's going to happen, you know, sometime soon. Every society throughout world history is pretty much thought the end must be near somewhere along the way. But given that Revelation says, okay, well, when Israel falls, if the United States were not around, would Israel have been reestablished? No, that happened after World War II. If the United States fell today, would Israel be around tomorrow? No. Here's your answer. Be right back.
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